0: Normal is broke and common sense is weird. So we're here to help you transform your life. From the Ramsey Network in the Fairwinds Credit Union Studio, this is The Ramsey Show. And I am Rachel Cruz, hosting this hour with my good friend and co-host of Smart Money Happy Hour, George Camel. And so we're here to answer your questions about life and money. So give us a call at 888-825-5225. Up first, we have May in Oklahoma City. Hi, May. Welcome to the show.
1: Hello. Thanks.
0: Yes, absolutely. How can we help today?
1: So I'm getting a little bit of conflicting advice. A couple years ago, me and my husband set up like a set kind of budget plan, and our goal was to pay down our mortgage, you know, as quick as we can as part of that. We don't have any other debt, and we've been paying basically double payments on our mortgage. So instead of $1,500 a month, $3,000 a month for the last 2 years.
2: Awesome.
1: And I have $195,000 left on my mortgage with no other debt. But last year when I went back to work full time, we met with a financial advisor because with both of our combined incomes, we didn't like qualify for a Roth. And I finally had a 401k to contribute to. And he was looking at my savings and the amount of retirement we had already saved up at age 45, where we are now. And he was like, your interest rate is 2.9%. You shouldn't be making payments on your mortgage extra. You should be putting that towards your retirement because in the long term, you're going to make like 8% or more off of that by the time you retire. And that's more important at this time in life. So I was just wondering which is correct. Like, should I be putting money towards my mortgage extra or should I be focusing on retirement and like more savings for my kids, like their 529s and stuff like that.
0: Says every financial, most financial advisors out
2: there.
0: That's
2: the hard part is there's,
0: and math?
2: Yeah, they're not terrible people. This person sounds like a level-headed person who's just doing math. And as you know, money is way more than math. It's about your peace, your options, your margin, and paying off your house leads you towards freedom. Now, investing can lead you toward a different kind of freedom. That's also true, but they have a vested interest in you giving them more money because that's how they make money. Do you understand?
1: Right. Yeah, they are the investment.
2: Yeah, so their judgment is clouded.
1: This might be a little sus.
0: Yeah, and
1: I don't know.
0: I mean, and I'll say this too, from a mathematical perspective, yes, you're going to make more in the market if the returns are 11, 12%, right, than paying off a 2% debt. Like it, the math of it makes sense. Just like when you have debt, a lot of people want to pay off the highest interest rate first because mathematically that's all correct. But what George was saying is so true. I'm like, what we have found is that money is so much more than math. I mean, we say personal finance is 80% behavior. It's only 20% head knowledge. So your behavior is not factored into his financial calculator, if you will. Your peace of mind, your sleep at night, your autonomy when you own everything, including your home, which is unheard of these days. Like when these things start to play in and you have no debt, you have complete say over everything in your life. There's just something we have found from a psychological, emotional, spiritual perspective. It just changes. And what I tell people all the time, May, is listen, because I get the math argument. I understand it. So I would tell you, pay off your house. And if you hate it, go get a second mortgage and you can invest.
1: Did the bare minimum for retirement a long time. And I just started working a few years ago.
2: Well, how old are you guys?
1: I'm 45.
2: Okay. How much do you currently have in investments?
1: $70,000 contributed.
2: Okay, great. And how much are you contributing per month right now across everything, retirement, anything else?
1: Just this year was the first time I maxed out my 401k.
2: Way
1: I tried to do that like up front at the beginning of the year. Before that, we were like only doing 3%, 6% of our income at the most.
2: So you guys are easily investing $2,000, $3,000, $4,000 a month at this point.
1: Yeah.
2: Okay.
1: Like we tried to basically play a little catch up because we just, I don't know, for some reason we must have missed the memo on like retirement.
2: Welcome to the club. Everybody feels like, man, I wish I knew this sooner. So here's the math. You got 70 grand.
1: Yeah.
2: If you contribute 3 grand for the next 20 years, 45 to 65, at an average 10% rate of return, you'd have $2.8 million.
1: Oh, okay.
2: So I'm just saying if you did nothing else, you just kept doing that. And by the way, once you pay off the mortgage, you can invest $4,000 bucks a month, $5,000 bucks a
0: month.
2: And
0: don't get us wrong, right.
1: I was telling the advisor. I was like, I could play catch up after my mortgage is caught up, you know, because I feel like I've been hitting a really good pace with paying it.
0: Yes, but I will tell you, May, when you're looking at the overall baby steps 4, 5, and 6, which is funding 15% of your income into retirement, saving for kids' college, and paying the home off early. Those are all done at the same time. So we're not saying stop everything and just pay off the house. Like, you need to be contributing 15% of your income.
1: Right.
0: Yes, into retirement.
1: Yeah.
0: You need to be putting some away for your kids' college. And then anything extra goes on the house, right? So you don't have to be intense and all this crazy. But the idea of putting nothing extra towards your home and just keeping a 30-year mortgage for 30 years is wild. And so people that do the baby steps, we find they pay off their homes. It's an average of, what, 9 years?
2: It was actually 7.
0: Oh, 7 years. Yeah, 7. I'll say 7 to 9.
2: Pretty crazy.
1: I think I'm on track at my rate right now to be done at 9 years.
0: Yes, so. And that's great. So for a financial advisor to be like, oh my, you know, he's just looking at math at that point, completely just focused in
2: on
0: those numbers.
2: They're not listening to your values and your goals.
0: And what you're wanting to. That's a good point.
2: Financial advisors work for you.
1: That makes sense.
2: So a lot of people get it twisted and go, well, I just need to do what they say because they're smarter than me. No, they work for you. If you tell them, hey, a value of mine is being completely debt-free. This is a goal of ours to get the house paid off. We also want to make sure that we're okay for retirement. They should be developing a plan that gets you to

0: to that goal.
1: Yeah, and I would encourage you, May, to go to RamseySolutions.com and check out SmartVestor Pros, because I know there's some there in Oklahoma mm-hmm. City that follow. You know, they're amazing. These people have the heart of a teacher, not the heart of a salesman trying to get more money. So if you wanted just to spread your wings and have some options, SmartVestor Pros, and they're all over the country. They're amazing, amazing when it comes to financial planning.
0: Yeah. But it is hard because you can crunch numbers all day long, but unfortunately numbers, and I'm a numbers guy. I love crunching the numbers, but it doesn't reflect the reality. So when a job loss happens, a health scare, somebody wants to stay home, you want to move. Well, now you've got these golden handcuffs because you have to make these payments. And you don't want to lose this 2.9% rate. So you stay there regardless of what you want to do with your life. That's the part that makes me sad.
1: Yeah. What your gut's telling you is something else, right? And then you're having someone, especially when it comes to financial planning, you know, pushing you another direction, which, I want them to listen to you, May. But this is a question we get all the time. But the truth is freedom, and building wealth and having autonomy over your money, there's nothing like it.

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15: Hi, thank you for having me.
0: Yes, absolutely. How can we help?
15: I'm calling because my side hustle has turned into kind of a long-term situation, and I'm now wondering if I need to include it into my retirement investments.
0: Oh, very cool. Ooh. What is it? What kind of side hustle?
15: So I'm a speech pathologist, and my full-time is speech therapy, and then I picked up a side gig as speech therapy for a different company.
0: Okay.
2: Nice.
0: How many hours a week are you working?
15: It varies because I can choose. I'm in home health, so I can choose my own schedule, anywhere between 30 to 40.
0: Okay, that's great. So, how much income are you bringing in a year if you include the side hustle?
15: including the side of for me and my wife, or just me?
0: Both. Household income.
15: Household income is around $350,000.
0: Oh, my gosh. Well done, y'all. Well done. I mean, at this point, yeah, I probably would. I mean, we kind of say any income coming in. But with your main sources of income, you guys are going to be fine if you just invest 15% of just that.
2: That's but, 52 grand right there.
0: Yeah. So you guys will be fine either way. But because this has become more significant and you're like, it's going to be probably long term, I would count that as my income for towards that 15%. Would you, George?
2: Yeah. I mean, it sounds like it's consistent. You're going to continue doing this and you're debt free with an emergency fund. There's no other sort of goals right in front of you.
15: Yeah, that's correct.
2: Okay. If you were like trying to save up for a house or something, I'd say, hey, it's okay to allocate that. If the side hustle exists for this purpose, to save up for this goal, it's okay to allocate it there. But if this is just a part of your regular rhythm, you guys are in baby steps 4, 5, 6, then I would just invest 15% of whatever else comes into your world.
0: Mm-hmm.
2: I don't think you're going to regret it later. If you're too rich later on, you can call me and yell at me. I'm okay with that. No one's taking me up on it.
0: You can blame us.
2: People yell at me for worse things, so. Way to go.
0: I know.
15: I have someone to blame.
0: So great. Well, well done, Sarah. That's awesome.
2: The work ethic is there.
0: Those are the questions we want. Well, and the fact she's working 30 to 40 hours. Usually the side hustle comes into play for a lot of people on that baby steps 1 through 3. They're building up that first emergency fund. They're trying to get out of consumer debt or build up a fully funded emergency fund. So we usually see that. But it sounds like the way her life is structured,
2: it's sustainable.
0: It's sustainable.
2: It's not going to burn her out.
0: Yeah,
2: to do this.
0: I was going to ask if she's working like 60 hours a week. So I'd be like,
2: and if it went away, you're still okay.
0: Yeah, it's not a big deal.
2: So that's a great place to be.
0: Well done, Sarah. All right, let's go to Elle in Cleveland, Ohio. Hi, Elle. Welcome to the show.
9: Hi. Thanks for having me.
0: Absolutely. How can we help?
9: Well, I wanted to get your advice on where to allocate my funds. I am taking a new licensing or taking on a new licensing in my career. It doesn't necessarily guarantee an increase in my salary, however, career growth. There are 6 more modules I need to take, and they're about 850 each, and it's monthly. And then there's a review after that that's 1500.
0: Okay.
9: I currently have 18,000 to pay off in credit card debt and a mortgage, about

0: pay for it?
1: Well, I get reimbursed after I pass the final exam up to $5,000, which doesn't be, I will still be short a couple thousand dollars.
0: Yeah, I mean, you said it's $850. You got six more plus $1,500 for the exam, right?
1: Yep. Mm-hmm.
0: Okay, so that's $5,100 for the classes and an extra $1,500. So basically, you're just paying for the exam when you think about it that way. So in that regard, it's not necessarily, it's slowing down your debt-free journey, but then you get that $5,000 reimbursed, you can slap that on the debt, right?
1: Yeah.
2: And it's somewhat required for your position too, right? So I see this as like a, it's a...
0: Non-negotiable, it's an, I have to do this.
2: Yeah, for your career. So I would go ahead and make sure, number one, can you cash flow it? How much do you make a year?
1: About 115.
2: Oh, good.
0: Fantastic.
2: Oh, well, you could do both of this.
0: Yeah, do you have enough margin to cover the school plus throw money at the debt?
1: Yeah, I think in some months it might be short, but most months I might be okay. I guess I just am like, should I get this debt paid off faster so that I'm free of it? You know, and just slow down how, because I can push back the exam. It's offered a couple times a year.
2: Okay.
0: So the exam portion could be, because once you go through the classes, you can get reimbursed? Or is it only once you pass the exam?
1: Once I pass the exam.
0: Got it. So that money sort of locked up. You sort of already paid that. How long would it take?
1: Yeah.
0: Let's say you didn't do the courses and you just went full throttle on the credit card debt. How quickly could you pay that off, make it 115?
1: I think I could pay it off rather quick, and I'm fortunate, well, kind of. I had rolled it into 0% about a year ago, so they and I know I had that transaction fee, but I think long-term I knew it was going to save me money based on what I could do. So I think at this point I could knock it out within, I don't know, maybe 15 months.
0: When is the 0% period over?
1: One of them, there's 7,000 that I have seven more months on. And then, 7,000 that I have 13 more months on, and 10,800 that I have 7 months on.
0: So we need to get this done real fast.
2: Yeah, I was going to say 15 months.
1: Yeah.
0: Paid 5% for the balance transfer, and now you're going to pay the 25% interest once it pops back up.
1: I did look out. They were 3%. But yes,
0: wow.
1: There was a fee.
0: 3% for the transfer out of your 18 grand. Then
1: yeah.
0: In that case, I would, if you're saying, hey, I can push this off, it sounds like you're not dying to get these courses done.
2: Yeah.
0: But I would use this as fuel to get out of this so much faster and make it.
1: Yeah.
0: Can you do this in 7 months?
2: I was
0: going
2: to say
0: really
2: seven
0: intense?
2: Or 8 months. Yeah.
1: I don't know with what I currently have.
0: Are you bringing home $9,000 a month?
1: No.
0: $8,000, $7,000? What is it?
1: I think it's about a little under $7,000.
0: Okay.
1: Yeah.
0: So $2,500 bucks would get you done in 7 months on the credit cards. So out of your seven, can you find 25? That's your goal when you make your every dollar budget tonight is go, what can I shave?
1: Okay.
0: Do I need to sell stuff, make more, liquidate some savings over here? Do you have anything like that? Any liquid cash you could use?
1: I have my emergency of about $1,500 right now.
0: Okay. We'll leave that there and just use your future income then if there's nothing to sell. But that would be my goal now. You kind of have it set for you by the credit card companies. 7 months, $2,500 a month.
2: I think it'd feel good, you know, spring of 27.
0: Yeah.
2: That you're completely debt-free.
1: Yeah.
2: You save throughout the summer and you can retake, you know, or take this test.
0: And then time
2: the courses
0: it where
2: in
0: the courses
2: fall.
0: Kick back up, right?
2: Yeah, absolutely.
1: Yeah. And I think where I can cut would be some food. I mean, I try to keep it minimal, but it's been crazy with family coming in and out. But also, type would be the other area going by my budget. So I am trying to do 10% for type.
2: Yeah, I would keep generosity in there. I think there's something.
1: Yeah, I didn't want to give that
2: just,
1: up.
2: Yeah, no,
0: are
2: I
0: you
2: wouldn't.
0: Investing
2: I wouldn't.
0: At all?
2: I wouldn't.
1: No, well, other than what goes out of my paycheck into my 401k. No.
0: I would pause that for those 7 months,
2: even
0: until you have an emergency fund, because that's going to give you even more margin. How much are you investing right now? What percentage?
1: 5%.
0: 5%. Okay, so here's the math on that. Out of your 115 income, you're talking about freeing up $5,700.
1: Okay.
0: So that's almost $500 a month that you could be putting towards
2: that
0: this
2: adds
0: credit card
2: to
0: debt.
2: This, yeah. Absolutely.
0: So now you need to find 2,000 because you just freed up 500 bucks.
2: But if
0: right
2: you
0: there.
2: Can find the 25, add this, that's 3,000. You're out of debt even faster. So it's kind of just that math game. And Al, remember, during this

0: Period. It is. Beans and rice and beans. That's what we talk about. But it is that scorched earth mentality where even like Aldi is a great grocery store, super inexpensive food, right? So you can do that. I mean, like, you find your ways just
1: get
0: to
1: creative.
0: Push through, yes, to get creative. And it's just for a couple of months. It's not forever. And Christmas may look a little different this year for you. And that's okay. Everyone's going to survive. But being debt-free, that's going to be your key.

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2: Here's a look at Lincoln's first forecast. 66 tonight under mainly clear skies. Southeast winds 5 to 10 miles an hour. A mix of clouds and sun. Tomorrow, high temperatures reach up to 93. Mainly clear sky tomorrow night. Lows dip down to about 69. I'm weatherology meteorologist Ray Miller on KFOR-FM 101.5 and 1240 AM. Online at KFORnow.com. Currently, it's 85 degrees.
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14: 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All right, up next we have Caitlin in Indianapolis. Hi, Caitlin. Welcome to the show.
15: Hi, my name's, you already said my name. I'm so sorry.
14: No, you're
15: so,
14: great. You're great.
15: Me on.
14: Yes, absolutely. Thanks for calling in.
15: Yeah, we purchased our home in May of 2025. We are up to date on all payments. We don't do badly at all. However, we discovered there are about $100,000 in structural damages to our house, foundation wise. And it's also resulting in our electric bills being around $1,600 a month. It's not really feasible for us anymore to keep living here with how it is. However, we did find out that through my hairdresser, she was actually apparently under contract to buy our house before us. And her inspector found all the structural damages and reported it to the seller. So the seller never disclosed it to us on the seller's disclosure, which is fraud. So we have a attorney set up and everything. We already paid the retainer and sent demand letters. However, our attorney is wanting about $30,000 to proceed with this case. So our options kind of right now as it stands are spend the $30,000 to sue the people who sold us the house. And if we win, then we would profit about $250,000 to $300,000. If we lose, though, then we're $30,000 in debt, and we still have the $100,000 in structural damages that would be unfixed completely. And we can't sell our house because of how much is wrong with it. We would end up losing about $30,000 on it right now as it stands as well. So we don't really know what to do. Like, is this an okay situation to put ourselves into debt?
16: What's your financial situation? How much debt do you guys have outside of the mortgage?
15: About $3,000. I mean, nothing. I know it's not. It is debt, but it's nothing absolutely astronomical.
16: Mm-hmm. And how much do you have in savings?
15: About $1,000. Not much.
16: Have you contacted other lawyers?
15: We have looked around everywhere in our area, and everybody's running about the same exact price. It's about the $400, $450 an hour. They all want a $7,000 retainer, and they're saying that it's going to cost anywhere from $20,000 to $30,000 to get it done, start to finish.
16: Man.
15: Yeah.
16: I'm trying to think if there's any lawyers that would do it.
15: Knowing
16: that, they'll collect on the back end.
15: Yeah. My uncle's a lawyer in the area. He doesn't practice this type of law, but he said that that's not really a common thing in this area.
16: Because it sounds like if you guys pursued this, you would win. I'm confused how
14: it happened.
16: You can prove the seller's new because you have the previous inspection report.
15: Yeah.
16: And so at that point, I don't know how they go, yeah, we're not going to pay this.
15: Right, exactly. I what worries me is that they're saying that they're not going to pay it. And
14: they may not have it either.
15: Right. That's my guess, is they don't have the money to pay it either.
14: Yeah. So my fear would be...
15: They aren't poor either. These are people who are flipping houses for a living. I mean, they live in a massive home. I don't think that they're poor. I just don't think they have the $100,000 straight up front to pay it.
14: Yeah, probably not. They're probably leveraged in all areas. So that would be the thing. They would be forced, I guess, from a lawsuit perspective, either to come up with the money in an amount of time, or they would sell an asset, you know, their primary home to pay. I don't know. It still feels like a gamble to me that you're going to get that much money out of the situation. So I would hate for you to go $30,000, risk that. So the next option is, if you were to sell it, you said you would lose probably $30,000 on the home sale. Is that with the structural damages, like being upfront with those?
15: Yes, since we would have to legally disclose all of the structural issues to the house that we know about. Our house, we bought it for the $200,000. Our home wouldn't be worth anything more than $120,000. We'd maybe get $150,000 out of it, is what a couple of realtors have spoke to us about.
14: And have you had any contractors out to look to see if you were to rehab it, what that would be, what that would cost?
15: $100,000.
14: $100,000. How many bids did you get? How many people did you talk to?
15: We have spoke to probably 10 to 15 different companies.
16: And they're all around there?
15: Yes, $100,000 was actually the cheapest we could find.
16: Wow. Well, I wouldn't give up on the search, because right now your best case is still finding a lawyer who can do it on contingency. And so I would ask around, call more real estate attorneys and say, hey, do you take concealment, non-disclosure cases on contingency? The other thing I would do is check if your title insurance or a home warranty would cover a portion of that and dig into the fine print.
15: They said that they wouldn't.
16: Nothing would cover it.
14: And your inspector, Caitlin, didn't find all this?
15: I'm so sorry.
14: No, you're fine. Did you have an inspection?
15: Yes, we did, and our inspector missed it.
14: And missed it.
16: But the previous one caught it somehow.
14: Mm-hmm. Yeah. So it's documented somewhere.
16: Yeah. Can you get a copy of that inspection report?
15: Yeah, we have it. My attorney already has it.
16: Okay. So they've seen this all. They know there's a case here, but they're going, hey, based on my hourly rate, this is going to cost you this much.
15: Yes.
16: Mm.
14: Man, Kayla, I'm so sorry.
16: It's a brutal place
14: to
16: be.
14: I
15: know. It's not your fault. It's just a bad situation.
14: It is a bad situation all around.
15: A year, so, yeah, my husband makes about $100,000 a year. So, I mean, I don't even think that we could financially budget for $30,000 over the course of a year with three kids as well. I just don't think that it's feasible for us.
14: Yeah.
15: So we would 100% have to take out a loan.
14: Right. And I wouldn't advise you in good faith to do that. So I would either continue calling attorneys, and maybe some that aren't even local, right? I mean, like maybe you hop over to another city or something, you know, still in the Indiana
16: somewhere in the
14: state.
16: Area.
14: But what I think I would slowly start trying to probably fix it, because selling it then puts you in negative $30,000 with no equity, nothing, starting over, versus like what stages over the next 3 years are we going to fix this house, right? And it's a slow process, and you fix it little by little, and then you might get in there and do maybe half of what you feel like you need to do, and it actually ends up fixing a lot of the problem. And, and you know what I mean? Like you could get in there, but that's where I tend to lean.
16: And on the other side, if you want to save up and pay the retainer and go, hey, we're going to pay you the rest once the case is closed, they might be willing to do sort of a partial contingency there
14: half
16: if you
14: half.
16: Cover the retainer. So that might mean we are selling stuff. Hey, once the kids are down, you're going to get a side job. He's working an extra 20 hours a week so that you can come up with that money. Because that's still your best case scenario.
14: Absolutely.
16: As far as the financial damage.
14: Absolutely.
16: Oh.
14: Yep.
16: The joys of home ownership.
14: Man.
16: As all the parents go, kids, you're throwing away money on rent. Go buy a house. And then you see situations like this.
14: Yeah. But that's the other frustrating thing. Just immoral people that they know.
16: Yeah.
14: That there's an issue to homeowners and they don't disclose it. I mean, complete fraud. Completely illegal. You cannot do that. And every part of me wants that justice, but also I can't tell. I mean, I couldn't advise you to go $30,000 in debt for still a little bit of a gamble of if you win or not or what that looks like.
16: Because then it's just insult to injury. now you're just in a way worse place. Yes. So there's not a lot of good.
14: Where I would rather you be putting your money towards something you know is healing the situation rather than a guess, right?
16: Unless it's more in your control.
14: Yeah. Unless they can take the retainer, ask for the $7,000 up front and say, hey, we can
16: pay
14: this.
16: Yeah, that feels like enough to where I would go, all right, I'm willing to at least lose the $7,000.
14: And maybe $1,000 a month, you know, over time to get the rest. I don't know what kind of deal you could work with an attorney to
16: just find an attorney with a heart. There's got to be at least one out there.
14: In Indianapolis. Help Caitlin. Help
16: good people of the Midwest. Where are they?

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11: Los Angeles. Hi, Derek. Welcome to the show.
12: Hey, how's it going?
11: Hi, we're doing great. How can we help?
12: Yeah, so just a quick question. Just learned about you guys, I'll say like last year. And been doing some studying and now I'm at a conundrum in life. I'm about $15,000 in debt. I have zero savings. And I'm just living paycheck to paycheck and just trying to wrap my head around how I can get out of the rat race, you know, purchase some property and, you know, just set things up for my children.
11: Yeah, absolutely.
13: Do you have kids?
12: I do. I have three sons.
13: Okay. Are you married?
12: I'm not.
13: Okay. So you got three kids. Are you single dad or is it shared
12: Yes.
13: custody?
12: Shared custody.
13: Okay. And what are you doing for work?
12: I work at an after-school program at a local school district.
13: All right. What do you make doing that?
12: Well, during the summer months and, you know, vacation time, I don't make anything. But On average, I'll say about 40 to 48 a year.
13: Okay. And what kind of debt is the 15?
12: The 15,000 is mostly consumer debt, a few credit cards and stuff. And I also have a housing eviction for 12,000.
13: Oh, boy.
12: Yeah.
13: Is this from a past house that you didn't make payments on?
12: Yeah, I took over a lease when my mother passed away. Didn't realize, like, what I was getting myself into. And by the time I did realize, it was kind of too far gone.
13: Are you current on your rent payments now at your current place?
12: Yeah, yeah.
13: Okay.
12: Yeah.
13: But you still owe the 12 on top of the 15?
12: No, that's part of the 15,000.
13: Okay, cool. So 15 total. We're making
14: 3,000 in credit card debt then.
12: Yeah.
14: Okay, gotcha.
12: Yeah.
14: That's a better picture.
13: Yeah.
14: I was about to add that
13: to your picture. Is it like a payment plan on the past due rent for the eviction? How does that work?
12: I have not started that payment plan. It just recently popped up on my credit report, and so that's what kind of got me like a little worried here.
14: Mm-hmm. Derek, what have you been doing this summer for work since you said vacations and summer you don't get paid?
12: I haven't. I've just kind of honestly blew through my savings and just spending time with my children, vacations. And I'm kind of looking now like, you know, I could have used that couple grand for some other things.
14: Yeah. Well, the biggest glaring piece of the situation that I see is income. How many hours of a week do you work when there is, like, during the school year when you're actually doing the after school program? Is it a 40-hour week job?
12: 28.
14: Okay. So yeah, I mean, I see there's a lot of time available and opportunity available for you to fill out at least till 40 hours getting a side hustle. Because if you can make, Derek, another $1,200 a month, like that's a game changer for getting this debt paid off. Like if you could get this debt paid off in one calendar year, and think about working 40 hours a week during next summer too, right? If you're thinking about the full calendar year through June and July of 27, when you map it out, there's a great chance that you could be debt free in a year.
13: Because $1,500 a month, you're done in 10 months.
14: Yep.
13: And so now the goal is, okay, where do we come up with this? And it's going to be partially spending less, partially making more, probably mostly making more. Because if you're in the L.A. area proper making $40,000, that's a tough way to live.
12: Yeah.
13: Are you in the city?
12: Just outside the city.
14: How old are you, Derek?
12: I'm 36.
14: 36, okay. What's your dream? Like if you could look forward 5 years, what would you be doing? And let's say you're making 70 grand and you are loving life. What would that job be that you would be excited to get up and go to work in the morning?
12: Well, right now working in education, I love working with the kids.
14: Mm-hmm.
12: So I'm in school for kinesiology.
14: Okay.
12: Trying to become a teacher, a PE teacher in essence, a football coach.
14: Yeah. Oh, that's awesome.
13: And you're in school right now, you said?
12: Yeah.
13: How much is that costing you?
12: It's community college, and it's basically free.
13: Okay.
14: Yeah, good for
13: That's
14: you.
13: Good.
14: What would you be making when you're done with that degree? And if you got a full-time job doing that, what would that bring in a year?
12: I have seen some postings at different high schools in the region around 80 grand.
14: Yeah.
13: Fantastic.
14: Okay, so Derek, that's great.
13: There's hope. When are you done with this program?
12: I have another year and a half.
14: Okay.
13: So in the meantime, we got to clean up this debt before then. So how cool would it be a year and a half from now, you're done with the program, you have no debt, and you have fully funded emergency fund? That's
12: right.
13: What you need to put on a bathroom
12: yeah.
13: mirror. Like, that
14: yeah.
13: is the goal.
12: Yeah.
13: Nothing's going to stop me from being there 18 months from now, which right. means 10 months from now, I'm debt-free. Another 8 months from then, I've got 25, 30 grand in the bank. That's the goal. And however much work it takes to get there, we're going to get there. So what is your schedule with the kids right now?
12: At the school or my children?
13: Your kids.
12: It's kind of fluid. I'll have them a week on, week off.
13: Okay, that's what I was wondering. Because if the week that you don't have them, I would be working like a madman.
14: Mm-hmm.
13: So that's going to mean I'm selling stuff, I'm flipping stuff, I am, you know, doing the delivery apps, I'm going to be walking dogs. I mean, there's a lot of people. Go find some nice neighborhoods and go, what do they want done that they don't want to do themselves?
14: Yeah.
13: Pretty much everything.
14: And sometimes, you know, these side hustles, you want to, you know, be the next kind of step into the next career in your situation. But you already have that. I mean, you'll have that in a year and a half, regardless of what your side hustle is. So I would find the thing that pays you the most.
13: For your time.
14: Yes, absolutely. Yeah, and I'm doing some calculations here, Derek, because I want you to think long term. Because you said, I want to have a house for my kid. Like, I hear this in you that you're like, I want my life to look different. I want my kids, our family tree to be changed. I want my kids to see something different. And here's what's wild is because investing for me is such a game changer for future Derek. So if you graduate this program, you become debt free, exactly what George is saying. You get an emergency fund. You got a down payment on a home, at least 5% to save up, which will be a little bit in that area because I know, you know, Southern California is expensive. And then you do the baby steps, which you start investing 15% of your income to retirement. And your income will continue to grow throughout your life. But let's just say, Derek, for 25 years, you work and then you invest $1,500 a month. You could retire with $2.3 million.
12: Wow.
14: So there's something powerful about I want you to map out what future Derek is going to look like, right? And you may have to work past 59 and a half, right? I mean, I put in 25 years. If you go to RamseySolutions.com, you can pull up the investment calculator. These were just numbers I was just putting in, saying that you have nothing in retirement right now, and you invest $1,500 a month.
13: Even in your late 30s.
14: Yes.
13: Which people feel like, wow, I don't have time now. I should have started at 20.
14: That's right.
13: You still have time.
14: Yes. And it would be you working a little bit longer. But man, I mean, that's what's wild about all of this is starting today, something, you know, things are going to change, but that means your life day to day is going to have to change. It's going to have to look different, meaning you're going to be working more to get yourself out of this consumer debt so that you can save for a house, you can start saving for retirement and so forth.
12: Understood.
13: Yeah, you got the marching orders.
12: As far as saving for a home, like how does that look?
13: The same way you would save for your emergency fund. Once you free up that debt, you've got some freed up payments. Now we're just trying to live on less than we make. So if you make 40, we got to try to live on 30. If you make 80, we got to live on 60 and bucket that other 20 grand into high yield savings, for example. If you just put that in a high yield savings account year after year, 5 years of 20 grand is 100 grand. So now by 41, 42, you have six figures for a down payment. So there's no magic wand for this.
14: No, but when if you go to RamseySolutions.com/real estate, there's kind of our perimeters around when buying a home, how to do it wisely. But yeah, you got some big goals ahead of you, Derek. If you actually stay on the line, Christian will pick up, and we're going to give you a copy of Dave's book, Total Money Makeover, because it walks you through the baby steps, and this is exactly where you're at. Like, you are starting off, and if you start today, man, Derek in 20 years is going to love Derek today.
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15: From ABC News, I'm Wayne Cabot. President Trump saying on Air Force One tonight as he left the golf outing at his New Jersey club that he's called off a weekend attack against Iran at the request of Gulf allies, claiming again that a deal is imminent with Iran. Trump adding that negotiations between the parties are set to resume tomorrow. We've asked the White House for more details on that. Oil prices are lower on the prospect of progress and the now quiet sky over the Persian Gulf. ABC's Matt Rivers in Jordan.
16: After state-run oil facilities were targeted in a drone attack earlier this week, the renewed Iranian threat sparked Saudi Arabia's leadership to publicly urge the White House to de-escalate after Crown Prince Mohammed bin Salman spoke to President Trump. Those fears include not just a wider war in the Middle East, but increasing signs that the conflict between Ukraine and Russia is starting to overlap with the Iran conflict. Last week, Ukraine attacking an Iranian cargo ship in the Caspian Sea, it said was carrying military supplies.
15: The latest call for the resignation of Ohio Congressman Max Miller on allegations he physically abused his ex-wife come from his former father-in-law, Ohio Senator Bernie Moreno.
17: Senator Moreno posting, if there are any basic standards of character required to hold elected office, Max Miller fails them. I believe Max Miller needs to seek professional help. Miller firing back, you know this isn't true, and the only reason you are speaking out now is to hide from your own media circus.
15: ABC's Alex Preche reporting Miller vows to remain in the race. He denies claims from the ex-wife, Emily Miller, that he threw boiling water at her and pointed a gun at her. A mass shooting at the new In-N-Out Burger that just opened last week in Twin Falls, Idaho, leaves three dead, including the shooter, and police searching for a motive. Pacific Northwest wildfires have 60,000 people out of their homes around Spokane, consuming an area about the size of San Antonio. 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
15: Those European wildfires spread by extreme heat are still raging across Europe, now into Greece. Two firefighters were in helicopters that they died today in a mid-air collision near Athens.
20: Authorities grounding all helicopters. Last week, three firefighters were killed elsewhere in the country, while in other parts of Europe, firefighters in Portugal, Spain, and France continue fighting the flames. And this could be even worse this year than it was last year when a record 3,800 square miles burned. That's an area roughly the size of Delaware and Rhode Island combined.
15: Marcus Moore at the ABC Foreign Desk in London. U.S. federal agencies are working on AI guardrails after two systems went rogue and carried out cyber attacks. Kill switch legislation would give the government authority to order AI firms to shut down or slow down models deemed too dangerous. Helen Toner is a former member of the OpenAI board.
21: It seems pretty reasonable to want to be able to shut down an AI system if it's doing things we don't want to. Can we already do that? And if not, how do we get there?
15: Toner, now executive director of the Georgetown Center for Security and Emerging Technology. Mike Lindell is facing a legal challenge over pillows that he gives away campaigning for Minnesota governor. A citizen who saw him hand out pillows at a 4th of July parade complained that they have a monetary value of $34.95. An administrative law judge says it appears Lindell is in violation of state campaign laws. The pillows have campaign literature tucked inside. I'm Wayne Cabot, ABC News.
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23: Weekend. President Trump expects a peace deal. He is not so sure. We start here. Israeli Prime Minister Benjamin Netanyahu tells ABC that all signs point to more war.
24: When I have to stand up for the interests of my country and the security of my country, I do so.
23: But he's still denying he's been influencing the president. Lindsay Davis is here to walk through a sit-down interview. A high-stakes meeting in the Oval Office.
25: President Trump seems to be coming around to a much more positive view of Zelensky.
23: Why Trump and perhaps the broader MAGA base are changing the tone around Ukraine. And hundreds of people are newly at risk for deportation.
26: They refuse to go back to Haiti. There is no Haiti to go back to.
23: How temporary protected status has run out for Haitians and Syrians. From ABC News, this is Start Here Weekend. I'm Brad Milkey. There have been reports this week that President Trump is growing more and more frustrated by the situation in Iran, asking advisors what his options are, only to be told there aren't great ones. In the meantime, Iran is still waging war in whatever ways it can. Earlier this week, they launched strikes on U.S. troops. Well, then the Trump administration struck back. This is a status quo no leader would be satisfied with. But then critics say there's Benjamin Netanyahu.
24: I think there's a common consensus that this regime must not acquire nuclear weapons.
23: The Israeli Prime Minister championed this war, publicly arguing for American intervention. The president himself said this week that Netanyahu wants the U.S. to stay involved. But what exactly is Netanyahu pressing Trump for? And 5 months into battle, what are his motivations? Well, this week, Netanyahu sat down with ABC's Lindsay Davis, the anchor of ABC News Live Prime. Let's go to her now. Lindsay, it's such a unique moment for Israel. Like, Netanyahu came to Washington to pay respect to Lindsey Graham, but let's be honest, also went to meet with Trump at the White House and perhaps shore up support from the American public. What is his overall message here?
27: You know, what's interesting, this is the first time that President Trump and Prime Minister Benjamin Netanyahu are actually meeting in person since the war began with Iran. Remember, a war that they both estimated would potentially take 4 to 6 weeks, and now we are in excess of 5.

0: months of this war in Iran without any potential for resolution in sight. And what's really interesting is that what has been clear is that both of them have different assessments of the ultimate outcome and how at least it'll be achieved, right? President Trump has suggested that he's really looking for a diplomatic solution. And he has said multiple times that Iran really wants to make a deal. Mm-hmm. Prime Minister Netanyahu says he's not so sure. In fact, his actual words was he's skeptical.
1: Well, I don't know if it's unlikely, but I'm skeptical about Iran's mode of operandus, the method of operating. They always lie, they always cheat, and they always play for time. Could that, with sufficient pressure, diplomatic, economic pressure, could that change? Give it a try.
0: But he insists that he wasn't here to try to convince President Trump to resume attacks on Iran. He described that, as a matter of fact, as a caricature of their relationship.
2: When you met with President Trump at the White House, did you try to persuade him to resume attacks on Iran?
1: Actually not. That's the caricature, the cartoon picture. That is not true. We actually analyzed all three possibilities, and I thought we did it in an open way between friends and allies, and it's his decision.
0: He strongly pushes back on critics who say that he in any way misled President Trump just to get the U.S. involved in this war with Iran. In fact, he described it when I asked him, President Trump on July 4th told an Axios reporter that referring to President Netanyahu, who the boss is.
1: But the truth is, we're partners. We're allies. He's the senior partner. It's the United States of America, let's not forget. And I'm the junior partner, but I'm the Prime Minister of Israel. And when I have to stand up for the interests of my country and the security of my country, I do so. But I always do so with a deep appreciation of the role that the United States under President Trump has played in joining forces with us against our common enemy.
0: Prime Minister Netanyahu says, look, President Trump knows what needs to happen, that they are aligned, that it's clear for both of them that Iran can absolutely not have a nuclear weapon. And so he says President Trump does what President Trump wants to do.
3: Well, and it's one thing for him to say, like, I didn't direct the president on what he should do. But he clearly had a thought of what he wanted to happen and what he thought would happen if the U.S. intervened. Does he think he got those predictions or, those perceptions right?
0: When I asked him, basically, we did have New York Times reporting that suggested that prior to the war, that Netanyahu had said to President Trump, look, they're going to run out of missiles. There is a possibility that we could have regime change and that the likelihood is that we'll be able to do it without Iran having this chokehold on the Strait of Hormuz. Ultimately, he says, look, I wasn't sure that they would actually play that hand and effectively try to shut down the oil supply for the entire world. But he thinks that that's an issue that can be skirted.
1: After this war is over, I don't think the Straits are going to be that powerful a leverage, because people will move the energy pipelines out of the Straits to the Red Sea, from there to Israel and the Mediterranean. We can unblock this choke point. And we will.
0: While he would not give a timeline of when this war would be over, he thinks that at some point Iran will give up.
3: And then the other Middle East conflict, that it's wild to think about that, like, this is not the only thing Netanyahu has been overseeing. He's also overseen, of course, the operation in Gaza, which there have been ceasefires. But it's still very much a conflict that is still resolving itself. How does he see his responsibility for what is happening there?
0: He really puts in large part the blame on social media for what he describes as a misrepresentation of what has and what is happening on the ground there in Gaza. He furthermore believes that the decline in support from the United States toward Israel is not necessarily tied to what's happening in Gaza.
1: The genocidal intent was Hamas. They wanted those civilians killed so they can go on TV or go to the international. corrupt International Criminal Court and accuse us of war crimes. But that's not us.
0: He said definitively that he doesn't believe in a Palestinian state. He really holds Hamas squarely responsible for the civilian deaths. He holds the condition that Gazans continue to live in. He says that Hamas has to bear that culpability.
3: Really interesting interview. Lindsay Davis, glad you got the chance to sit down with him. Thank you so much.
0: Brad, thank you.
3: Next up on Start Here Weekend, President Trump seems to be warming up to another world leader, and maybe not the one you think. It's after the break.
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0: 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Could you call back and leave those figures on my voicemail?
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4: Welcome back to Start Here Weekend from ABC News. I'm Brad Milkey. Now, I mentioned the memorial for the late South Carolina Senator Lindsey Graham.
5: May Lindsey Graham hear your own well done, good and faithful servant. It is in your eternal name we pray.
4: This was intensely emotional at the Capitol because, remember, he had relationships on both sides of the aisle and really around the world.
6: There can be no doubt that he lived absolutely to the fullest. He died doing the work he was born to do. He was truly a great politician.
4: But if there's one cause that Graham would have wanted to see through, you'd think it would likely be the war effort in Ukraine. The hawkish Republican had long described Russia as one of the greatest threats to the Western world and constantly advocated to arm Ukraine in its resistance.
7: I've never been more optimistic than I am today that we have the formula to end this war.
4: Well, on Tuesday, guess who else was in Washington? Ukrainian President Volodymyr Zelensky. This was the other big meeting of the day. So let's check in with our foreign correspondent, Patrick Reivel, who was based in Moscow for years. Patrick, the war in Ukraine itself has kind of evolved in recent days, right? So what were they talking about in the Oval?
8: Yeah, Brad, as you say, the war in Ukraine has been shifting in recent times. And this meeting between Zelensky and Trump, by all accounts from both sides, went well. The message is that it was positive, and they're both being very polite about it. And obviously that is a big change from that meeting, that notorious meeting at the start of President Trump's second presidency, where they fell out spectacularly in the Oval Office.
9: Mr. President, you're playing cards.
6: You're gambling with the lives of millions of people.
8: It's probably notable that this meeting took place without journalists in the room, without cameras. But we know, you know, in terms of what was discussed, Zelensky said that they again talked about giving a license to Ukraine to produce Patriot air defense missiles, which Ukraine desperately wants. And also they talked about trying to push diplomacy forward, hoping that maybe as the war has started to tilt more in Ukraine's favor, perhaps there is now more of a chance for diplomacy.
6: A little birdie told me this about the fact that we'll give them the right to make Patriots.
8: But clearly what we've seen in recent months and since that meeting in the Oval Office early on is this big shift in how President Trump seems to view Zelensky. He seems now to see him much more positively.
4: Right, and Zelensky actually came out afterwards in an interview with Fox claiming that Trump approved the licenses for those Patriot missiles during that meeting. But Patrick, I was going to say, is it just me or has Trump re-warmed to Zelensky? And if so, why?
8: Yeah, I think it's clear in recent months, or recent weeks, really, we've seen a shift in how President Trump views Zelensky. And he seems now to have much more respect for him and seems to view him more warmly. We saw this recently at the NATO summit where they were together.
6: Ukraine has tremendous potential. He understands that. We talk about that.
8: If there is a reason for this shift, the prime one is Ukraine itself and how it has managed to start tilting the battlefield more in its favor. Because in the past 6 months, we have seen Ukraine do things that very few people expected them to be able to do. They've started launching pretty much almost daily these very spectacular airstrikes into Russia, hitting all across the country, deep into Siberia, making these spectacular attacks on Moscow. At the same time, on the battlefield, Russia is barely moving forward, and in some places actually been going backwards. And Crimea is basically under a type of blockade from Ukrainian drones. And all of this has been because of Ukraine's extraordinary development of its own drones. And it's been doing this with a great deal less support from the United States than at the beginning. And President Zelensky has actually said it publicly at points. He believes that President Trump likes winners. He wants to be associated with winners. And suddenly, President Trump seems to see Ukraine as a much better prospect in that regard.
10: For years, I've been pretty anti-Ukraine.
8: And it's not just President Trump who seems to be changing his opinion.

0: she was a victim of Russian propaganda, and that Zelensky is a wartime hero, and that the US needs to support Ukraine, and that she now understands what Ukrainians have been going through. It seems like elements of the MAGA movement, not all of it, but also President Trump, seem to be coming round to a much more positive view of Zelensky.
1: That's really interesting because, again, we've talked about this before, how on the far right especially, the Iran war, it's been said, has the ability to totally reshape people's opinions of the Trump administration. So this is really a high wire act. And yet on the Ukraine issue, you're even seeing some attitudes start to soften a little bit. Patrick Reval, really interesting context. Thank you.
0: Thanks, Brad.
1: This week, American officials opened a new bridge that will cross the border into Canada, connecting the cities of Detroit, Michigan, and Windsor, Ontario. Fittingly, it's named the Gordie Howe Bridge, named after the hockey legend who was born in Canada but plied his trade for the Detroit Red Wings. That bridge is almost the physical manifestation of that relationship. Two countries, each with industrial ambitions, exchanging their best.
2: It's really exceptional and going to be so important for our redundancy, homeland security, and, of course, our economic future.
1: It had been under construction for almost a decade. Well, on this same day, President Trump flew into Michigan to talk about the economy. But what's ironic about this is that despite President Trump championing this project in his first term, he was arguably the chief reason it took so long to open. The Trump administration had threatened to block this opening for months until Canada agreed to split the toll revenue with the U.S., despite Canada having to fund construction in the first place. Then, just last week, President Trump took his tariffs to a new level, adding new taxes to billions worth of Canadian products.
3: We are intensifying our negotiations with
1: us. As Trump delivered a speech to Michiganders on the economy, but as he looks forward to the midterms, are voters buying what he's selling? Let's bring in ABC's Elizabeth Schulze, who covers economics. Elizabeth, what was the overall message from Trump in a moment like this?
4: The message from President Trump, Brad, on the economy is that everything's going great.
5: We're blowing it away this time. We're blowing it away. You're going to see the results very soon.
4: He told a crowd of supporters in Michigan that things are looking good when you think about prices, when you think about jobs. He defended his tariffs, his overall policies of trying to boost manufacturing. But as we've talked about, that isn't always what the data is showing, and it's not always what people are saying about the economy right now. We know that prices have been going up. Inflation has been going in the wrong direction, largely because of the spike in oil prices from the Iran war. The president at one point actually acknowledged that the war has been making inflation a lot harder, and he said, oh, don't worry, we're going to get that under control soon.
5: When the fuel comes down, which it did for a little while, then they didn't behave, and I had to go back, and now they're behaving again. You know, it's like playing a banjo.
4: We've actually seen gas prices go in the wrong direction as the president has kind of escalated his rhetoric on the war. This was a speech to his supporters trying to make the case that his policies are working at a time that we see in poll after poll, Brad. Americans say that this economy is not working with them, that they are not better off financially than they were before the president took office, and that his economic approval ratings are near an all-time low.
1: Well, and I can imagine that oil prices and gas prices play really big in a place like the Motor City. But you mentioned tariffs. I was so confused when I saw these new tariffs hit last week because they sound similar to the ones that were actually expiring, but they're also different. Like, can you just break down what these tariffs are doing?
4: This is basically, Brad, Liberation Day 2.0. We remember last spring when the president came out, he had this big splashy announcement announcing what he called reciprocal tariffs on most countries, most of our biggest trading partners. Those tariffs took effect. The stock market freaked out. There was a whole bunch of back and forth. There were exemptions that were carved out. And ultimately what happened, Brad, is those tariffs, the reciprocal tariffs, were struck down by the Supreme Court. So what's happened in the months since then, in the past couple of months, the administration has been looking for ways to basically rebuild that tariff policy under different executive authorities. They had found one sort of stopgap way to do this that kept a lot of the baseline tariffs in place after the Supreme Court struck them down, but that was going to be a short-term measure. That expired. And basically the day that those tariffs expired, the administration came out with another sweeping round of tariffs under a new authority.
5: Countries and companies were coming in and just robbing us blind. And it was causing tremendous problems for your jobs. But now all of that is changing because they placed historic tariffs on foreign producers and manufacturers.
4: What we're talking about here are tariffs on more than 80 countries, accounting for 99% of all products.

0: products that are imported into the U.S. So economists say virtually every single product coming into the U.S. is going to be hit with these tariffs in some form. The rate is between 10 and 12.5%. That is in many cases lower than those Liberation Day original tariffs, Brad, but that's still a pretty high rate.
1: We're actually up against a break right now, but when we come back, we will talk about the reasoning behind these tariffs. That's after the break.
2: What is dedication?
3: The thing that drives me every day as a dad is Dariano. We call him Day-Day for short. 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
2: That's dedication. 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
4: This is the story of a very special woman. 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
1: Welcome back to Start Here Weekend from ABC News. I'm Brad Milkey. Before the break, we were talking with ABC's Elizabeth Schulze about some new tariffs from the White House. And Elizabeth, you mentioned like the percentages and rates and the impact, but why? Like, what is the justification for this latest round of tariffs?
0: The justification for these new tariffs are that a lot of our trading partners use what he called forced labor practices. This is an authority where, you know, basically the administration did all of these investigations into these other trading partners, and they determined that they violated these labor practices. And unsurprisingly, Brad, a lot of other countries are pushing back, saying that's just not true.
1: Right.
0: But what it really underlines, kind of big picture here, is that we are living in a world of much higher tariffs. Even after that monumental decision from the Supreme Court, he is doubling and tripling down, saying we're going to find more ways to keep these tariffs in place.
1: And then how does that, you mentioned that importers then have to pay these higher taxes because of the tariffs, but with the economic landscape in a place like Michigan, I guess, how does that impact sort of personal finances and perhaps voters in a place like Michigan?
0: That's a state that has seen a pretty direct impact from this tariff policy. A group that represents small businesses in Michigan put out numbers saying that $22 billion in tariffs have been paid by Michigan businesses from March 2025 through 2026. And they kind of made the comparison. That's nearly five times the cost of building that bridge that you were talking about in the beginning. I mean, these are big numbers, especially when you're thinking about smaller or medium-sized companies that are really dealing with a lot of uncertainty, and they've been facing this whiplash over policy. These are, in many cases, industrial companies that have to plan ahead. You can't just make a last-minute decision when you are putting in orders for, you know, 18 months, 2 years out. And this uncertainty has made doing that job a lot more challenging, along with the fact that there are just added costs from a lot of these policies that have been put in place.
1: Right. And if our listeners are wondering, well, you know, the Supreme Court got rid of that big package of tariffs earlier. Maybe they'll do that here. A lot of legal analysts say these tariffs are now being done under different legal authority that probably has more staying power. So Elizabeth Schulze in D.C., thank you.
0: Thank you, Brad.
1: Last month, you might recall the Supreme Court concluded it was legal for the Trump administration to follow through with an order it had been trying to enact for more than a year, ending temporary protected status for large groups of migrants.
14: It's the right call. You know, I've been doing this since 1984. TPS has never been temporary.
1: Specifically, this order applied to Haitians and Syrians.
15: And the recent Supreme Court ruling, of course, means that now millions of illegal immigrants from Haiti, who were previously beyond the reach of the law, are now within the reach of the law.
1: Altogether, there are about 300,000 of these people living here legally under the status for years now.
16: If someone rejects you, okay, fine, let me go back home. But I cannot go back home.
1: Under a court order, that status would end on July 27th. Well, that was this week. ABC's Armando Garcia covers immigration. Armando, can you just remind us what temporary protected status is and what happened to it for these people?
17: Hey, Brad. Yeah, Congress created temporary protected status in the 90s to prevent immigrants who are already in the United States from being deported to countries deemed too dangerous to return to because of natural disasters, civil unrest, and other temporary emergencies. For Haiti, TPS was originally designated in 2010 after that devastating 7.0 magnitude earthquake that decimated the country. Since then, TPS has been redesignated as the country has been wrestling with poverty, civil unrest, even the assassination of a president. Now, even though Congress created this program, it gave the Secretary of Homeland Security wide discretion to end it, but left in some guardrails. It would have to be in consultation with the State Department, for example. It would have to be based on the conditions of the country. Mm. Attorneys representing TPS holders said that's not what happened when former DHS Secretary Kristi Noem ended TPS. But in June, the Supreme Court handed a major win to President Trump, saying her decision to end TPS was not subject to judicial review. And this will have major implications, not only for Haitian TPS holders, but other TPS holders as well.
18: Well, and so the deadline then was Monday, right, Armando? So are all those people from Haiti and Syria gone now? Like, that seems unlikely, I guess, is what I'm thinking. So what happens to them?
17: Well, if they're not eligible for other forms of relief, then yes, they could literally be finding themselves out of a job, at least legally able to hold a job, and suddenly deportable.
19: Should I stop working now? I mean, will I just go ahead and go to Canada, go somewhere, because they refuse to go back to Haiti. There is no Haiti to go back to.
17: Now, so far, the Trump administration seems poised to carry out enforcement operations targeting Haitians, at least according to a source familiar with the situation, who said that those plans could change. DHS has so far been unapologetic in its pursuit of deporting hundreds of thousands of these TPS holders. A spokesperson for DHS told ABC News it's, quote, closing time and encouraged them to self-deport.
18: Yeah, what does the process look like for self-deporting, according to the Trump administration?
17: Well, they claim that by going through the self-deportation process, you could be eligible for a $2,600 stipend, so to speak, or a check, so to speak, if you go through that process. Of course, our reporting has found that that process actually isn't as cut and dry and as easy as they make it out to be, and it doesn't account for how difficult this is. We're talking about people who, in some cases, have been living in this country for years.
20: I have lots of my close family members that are TPS holders, and they're depending on this because they have kids to feed, and they've been in the U.S. for a long time, so this is literally their home.
17: Now they're being told, you can no longer be here, you can no longer work here, and you gotta get out.
18: Yeah, I was thinking about this through both the eyes of the migrants themselves. Let's not forget, so many of them have children and other family members who are U.S. citizens, but also through the eyes of people who have now become their neighbors. I mean, what does this mean for these communities that these people would be leaving behind?
17: Listen, it's hard to underestimate how huge this is. We're talking about nearly 350,000 people. Imagine living in the country legally, in some cases for years. All of a sudden, you lose your job. And here's the kicker, Brad. The Trump administration now wants to deport you to a country that it says is way too dangerous for American citizens to travel to. That's what's happening in the case of Haiti TPS.
21: Does the administration consider Haiti a safe country?
15: For Haitians? Absolutely.
21: For Haitians?
15: Yes. Yes, Haitians live in Haiti. It's not our position that Haitians should leave Haiti.
17: Over the past couple of years, we've spoken to a man who was a doctor in Haiti, now is a practicing nurse in the United States.
22: The idea of going back there right now in this situation, you know, is scaring me. It's killing me inside. But there is not much I can do about it.
17: A pastor who runs a Haitian community center and is a key figure in his community. A toxicology lab assistant. These are just a few of the people who may be impacted now that TPS has ended. But everyday American citizens will also be touched by this. By some estimates, TPS holders are 15% of non-citizen healthcare workers. Over 20% of Haitians work in healthcare. Thousands work in elder care, child care. That means someone's nurse, someone's nanny could now be deported.
18: And Armando, right now we're just talking about Haitians and Syrians, but there are other groups of migrants who live under TPS right now as well, right? Like, is that about to change in the near future?
17: Well, it certainly could, Brad, and that's the biggest fear here. We're talking about possibly now a million people that could be deportable.
18: Wow.
17: If other TPS designations, and this could definitely have major repercussions.
23: America for us, it's not a dream. It's just like most like a jungle. I'm sorry, but we're trying to survive every single day.
17: In their order, the Supreme Court said the DHS Secretary's decision was not reviewable. Mm-hmm. You know, the Trump administration has attempted to end TPS for over a dozen countries. We're talking Haiti, Syria, Venezuela, Myanmar, Ethiopia, Somalia, South Sudan, Yemen, El Salvador, Nepal, just to name a few, Brad.
18: And Venezuela dwarfs all these other countries, apparently, like 600,000 people here under TPS from Venezuela alone. So that would be far bigger than even the countries we just saw on Monday. Armando Garcia, really great context. Thank you.
17: Thanks, Brad.
18: All right, next up on Start Here Weekend, a terrorizing earthquake rocks Japan as recovery efforts continue. That's after the break.
24: This is the story of a very special woman.
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18: Welcome back to Start Here Weekend from ABC News. I'm Brad Milkey. 2026 marks 15 years since the Fukushima nuclear disaster in Japan, which you might remember was kicked off by a 9.1 earthquake and a subsequent tsunami. The nation's collective psyche still hasn't recovered. Well, this week, southern Japan was shaken by another strong quake.

0: And of course, this set off alarms on both sides of the Pacific. ABC's foreign correspondent Britt Clement is based in East Asia. She joins us now. Britt, what do we know about this quake?
1: Well, it was a powerful 6.8 magnitude earthquake, rocking southern Japan. Its epicenter is near the southwestern island of Kyushu. And, you know, the effects saw buildings collapsing.
2: I was in the office on the 8th floor, and I felt I was in danger. I was surprised to see everything had fallen.
1: Officials confirming dozens of people were injured or missing at one point. Extensive damage to infrastructure.
3: We've already confirmed extensive damage, including casualties, collapsed buildings, damaged roads, and fires. I'd first like to extend my deepest sympathies to all those affected by the disaster.
1: And hundreds of thousands of residents were told to evacuate the affected area, with thousands of emergency rescue teams trying to now, you know, survey the damage and contain it.
0: And at one point there were tsunami warnings. I think we are past the worst there, but this ended up becoming deadly, right? The Japanese prime minister said there were over a dozen people dead, including at this mall in Kumamoto. What happened there?
1: There was an explosion there that ripped through this mall. And, you know, there's video capturing the moment of the blast. It could have been caused by a gas leak. We just don't know at this point. But, you know, we can see part of the building collapsing. Authorities say they've rescued some people, but, you know, there are others remain unaccounted for at this point. We do know that there were many shoppers that had evacuated that mall about 90 minutes earlier, just after the quake hit. So certainly that's massively concerning for the people there, and you know, their families will be anxiously waiting.
0: Well, and earthquakes are so difficult to comprehend because the scale goes in factors of 10, right? So when we talk about a 5.0 earthquake somewhere on Earth, I mean, 6.0 is 10 times more than that. Fukushima, then, we're talking about something close to a 7 in Japan. Fukushima was 100 times worse than that. So I guess, where does this lie on the scale, and how well were Japanese authorities able to handle this?
1: Well, I think it's testament to, as you say, you know, the systems that are in place, the infrastructure in place in Japan that can sustain these shocks. It's a 6.8 magnitude earthquake. That's huge.
0: Right.
1: And any other major cities would feel that in a very big way in terms of the impact.
4: It was really something. It didn't fall down piece by piece. It came crashing down all at once. It really shocked me.
1: But as you say, Japan is fairly used to this. So this is contained compared to what we might see if they weren't this prepared. At the same time, the Japanese prime minister has come out and said that everyone should be worried or cautioned about aftershocks in the coming days.
3: Please avoid entering dangerous areas and take all precautions to ensure your safety. Over the next week or so, please remain alert for the possibility of earthquakes with a maximum seismic intensity of 7.
1: And warning that, you know, there's still a fear that there could be more buildings collapsing, landslides, that kind of thing.
0: Right, the sort of hidden damage that they're still kind of exploring right now. All right, Britt Clement, covering East Asia. Thank you so much.
1: Thanks, Brad.
0: It's a tale as old as time. Someone trying to make their way through college needs money and turns to OnlyFans. You know there's going to be judgment. You know it's not the life you expected to be leading. But hey, it pays the bills. Well, recently that's been happening more and more at famed universities, not just in the case of students, but professors and researchers too. However, that doesn't mean there's always nudity involved, among humans at least. This is the sound of a marmot. These are chunky rodents that live across North America and North Asia. A groundhog is a type of marmot. This one is a yellow-bellied marmot that lives in the Rockies. Yeah, they kind of stand on their hind legs and scream at you. Anyway, for years, a professor at UCLA named Daniel Blumstein has been researching marmots. But last year, his funding dried up. So at the urging of some of his research students and volunteers, his team set up an account on OnlyFans. OF, as it's known, is almost synonymous with explicit content. At this point, more than 4 million creators have set up accounts, posted videos in various states of undress, and then charged different amounts for subscriptions. The account from Blumstein's lab is called OnlyMarms. On this profile, you are likely to see marmots tanning themselves on a porch, or frolicking in the grass, or whistling at marmots passing by. To be clear, this is all

0: completely G-rated. The most exciting video is probably a marmot wrestling with a cage full of food. But just like any other OnlyFans site, this asks users for tips, and the researchers are seeing cash come in. It's currently hundreds of dollars, not thousands, but it is paying for those bait stations that attract animals to the marmot cams. And weirdly, this kind of speaks to how mainstream OnlyFans has become. More and more college students talk about how rising tuition forced them to consider side hustles, even risque ones. Some of them have been invited to speak in college lecture halls about the creator economy, prompting backlash about modern acceptance of sex work. And as the site becomes more normalized, more accounts are springing up that aren't sexual at all, whether academic projects like this one, or comedy, or makeup influencers seeking some direct donations. Small-scale fundraisers have turned to sites like GoFundMe in the past. Now some are thinking, why not OnlyFans? The Marmot Lab, Rocky Mountain Biological Laboratory, is coming up with other non-traditional fundraising endeavors. At one point, it helped launch a specialty beer called Marmot Tears IPA. Blumstein said he'd rather be spending his time on actual research, but as long as the funding streams are not safe for work, he will continue asking you to like and subscribe. And one last thing. Earlier this month, the world seemed to fall in love with BTS once again. South Korean boy group sang its hit song Dynamite at the World Cup final halftime show. They just released a new album earlier this year, but in many ways, this was their reintroduction to the wider music world. You might remember all seven members have spent the last few years completing compulsory military service, which might be why they're not backing down from a fight now. You see, for years, the BTS Army, that comprises its fan base, has argued that the group is overdue for a Grammy. They've been nominated several times, but they've never won, which, if you're giving out awards, you might think is a shame. Like, sure, BTS has kind of a sugary pop sound, but it is one of the most popular acts on Earth. You want the Grammys to stay relevant. Well, last month, the Grammys announced they were creating a new category, Best Asian Pop Song. It seemed almost geared toward K-pop fans and BTS's new hit song, Swim. In the eyes of many fans, this wasn't exciting. It was patronizing. The message seemed to be, this music isn't good enough for Best Pop Song, so maybe you can win Best Asian Pop Song. From the point of view of the Recording Academy, this is simply about recognizing the growing landscape of music. There are lots of different genres. Artists would love to win Best Country Album or Best Rap Album. This is why they also just created a Best Latin Song category. Reward the artists. BTS announced in a joint statement they will not be submitting their songs to the Grammys this year. Not for Best Asian Pop Song, not for any song. They're effectively boycotting the contest. Quote, "We hope our music can be heard and loved for what it is, rather than being divided by region or language," end quote. It's still an open-ended question as to whether this standoff will spread to other acts or if BTS is now the most battle-hardened among their peers. If you're a Start Here OG, you know that Brad stans Jungkook as his favorite BTS member. You were the ones who told me he was the best. It checked out. It never stopped being true. I'm loyal. All right, that'll do it for us. Thank you so much for listening to Start Here Weekend from ABC News. Start Here Weekend is produced by Aaron Ferrer, Emily Schutz, Jen Newman, and Anthony Ali. Ariel Chester is our social media producer. Josh Cohen is director of podcast programming. I'm our managing editor. Thanks to John Newman, Tara Gimbel, Eamon McNiff, and Katie Dendos. 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
5: A lewd Iranian threat sparked Saudi Arabia's leadership to publicly urge the White House to de-escalate after Crown Prince Mohammed bin Salman spoke to President Trump. Those fears include not just a wider war in the Middle East, but increasing signs that the conflict between Ukraine and Russia is starting to overlap with the Iran conflict.
6: And about that, Russia's version of Amazon got hit again by Ukrainian drones. A Wildberries warehouse got hit following strikes on more than a dozen of the depots in the past couple of weeks, part of Ukraine's aerial campaign to thwart Moscow's war, to hurt its economy, and make people feel the consequences of the Kremlin's all-out invasion of Ukraine. There's smoke in the sky and fire on the ground across the Pacific Northwest right now. Senator Maria Cantwell at the scene today in Spokane, where out-of-control flames have scorched entire neighborhoods.
7: We now know that there are thousands of Washingtonians in Spokane area that had to be evacuated. We know there are hundreds of homes that have been destroyed.
6: Air quality alerts to Oregon and west to Idaho and Montana. Pacific Gas and Electric may have to cut power in parts of Central California and the Sierra Nevada to assist the firefighting crews there. Two crew members died in Greece in the collision of two firefighting choppers there. You're listening to ABC News.
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6: An Ohio congressman is refusing demands to quit from an Ohio senator, his former father-in-law.
9: Ohio Republican Max Miller, facing mounting pressure to drop his congressional reelection campaign, is fiercely defending himself from domestic abuse allegations in a bitter custody battle with his ex-wife, Emily Moreno, the daughter of Republican Senator from Ohio, Bernie Moreno. In police reports obtained by ABC News, Miller's ex-wife accused him of throwing her against the wall, holding a gun to her head, and scalding her with hot water.
10: My former wife is engaging in a pattern of reporting incredible, serious, and destructive allegations with absolutely no evidence.
9: Miller denies all allegations.
6: ABC's Alex Preche in Washington. Former longtime Texas House Republican Congressman Kay Granger has died at 83, according to the House Speaker Mike Johnson. ABC's Aaron Katursky reports investigators think that Iran may be responsible for hacks on U.S. water plants over the past week. He says security and intelligence officials have been warning this is exactly how Iran would retaliate, that Iran poses that kind of threat to water systems and also other critical infrastructure. Priority now is to safeguard the water supply as the war in Iran continues. The attacks involving systems and water plants used to remotely control their equipment. Forecasters warn a threat of dangerous flooding will move to the northeast tomorrow along the I-95 corridor. It's been raining heavily already. Wayne Cabot, ABC News.
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Over 2,000 years ago, I walked this earth, teaching, healing, inspiring, and preparing to make the ultimate sacrifice. For God so loved the world that he gave his only begotten Son, that whoever believes in him shall not perish, but have eternal life. What if today you and I could talk voice to voice and you could ask me anything? You are listening to the Jesus Christ Show.

0: It is the Jesus Christ Show. I am your holy host. Happy to be with you this Sunday, as I am with you every single Sunday, right here, answering your questions, talking about the things that truly matter in life, and of course, the afterlife. I encourage you to be bold and brave. Join the show with your theology question, dealing with God, religion, spirituality, worldviews, the Bible. Or if you're going through something right now, we call them life situations, because truth is, if they can go from...
1: My producer, Neil, has a thing for watching those home video shows, those types of things. He's not a big fan of reality television, for the most part. But when it comes to watching real people have real reactions, he loves that. So I was watching one of these programs with him, and as they're, you know, doing their little clips, sometimes they do a montage, a little like a theme-based grouping of clips that have to do with whatever. And in this particular case, it was a montage, a group of clips that had to do with human beings trying to do things that aren't very smart. Let's say they were feats of bravery in their own eyes, or they were feats of skill in their own eyes, whether it be on a bike or skateboard or in their car, whatever it might be. There were a few in particular that stood out. There was one where a couple, there was a man and a woman in a truck, and men in their trucks, they think their trucks are tanks and can do anything. And there was a hill that was far too steep for the weight and structure of this vehicle to go up. But they tried. And what ended up happening was the weight of the front end of the car came flipping up.

over, pushed it back down the hill, and then as the brakes or an axle broke, and flipped the front end of it over. And everyone lived. Pretty nasty accident, everyone lived. And they went on to show different clips of people doing incredibly stupid acts. Whether it's skateboarding on a extra high handrail, and you know the shot I'm talking about, where the guy slips and falls, and it's the testicular shot that everybody waits for when someone does something so foolish on one of these home video shows. And over again, there was all these acts that were videotaped of people doing stupid things, jumping off the roof into a pool and missing the pool. And they're sure to tell you on these programs that no one was, you know, no one died in any of these shots or were seriously hurt. To which I ask, what defines seriously? But there is a theme that seems to go throughout things like this. When you watch these shows where they're showing videotape of people getting in accidents, in quotes, because really they are purposely trying to do something that they shouldn't be doing. But when they don't die, or when they aren't maimed, and there isn't that heavy consequence that comes with such a foolish act, you have to wonder what goes through their head at that point. Not just the gravel when they met the road, but what goes through their head. And the scripture that comes to mind is Proverbs 12:15, that when there's a fool that wants to do something foolish, there's no one that can talk them out of it. That's one of the things that defines a fool. See, in their own eyes, their foolish ways are smart. They're the best way. It's one of the things that makes them a fool. They won't receive that information from anyone else. Proverbs 12:15 says, "The way of the fool is right in his own eyes, but a wise man is he who listens to counsel." So not even taking on any new information, the fool will just go on their foolish way. And the reason why I bring this up to you is not to say that you are a fool, but to guide you away from foolish things. The people of Israel had similar thoughts. There were times when they disobeyed God, and the consequences didn't fall like a hammer immediately. And then they would look around thinking, oh, well, God must not be watching. We can do whatever we want. Ezekiel 9:9 talks about this response when they say, "The Lord has forsaken the land. The Lord does not see. The Lord's not looking at us. We can get away with whatever we want. We can do whatever we want." Now, if you think when there are no quick consequences, God's not watching, you're wrong. God is always watching, and God always cares. But there is kind of this new consequential type morality where if you don't have consequences immediately, or if they don't come at all, you assume that what you're doing is correct. My hope for this program is always to get you in that mindset that it's not just about the plus and minus of a system and whether you have gain, whether something pays. The old adage of crime doesn't pay isn't always true. Not to the person who's looking at it by just simply plus and minuses. Some people say, gosh, you know, you can get away with a certain amount at least. Some people do, some people don't. But the odds are against you. The odds are against you when you live a life where you prepare yourself to just try and get away with things. You've already lost. You won't have the gain that you think. So when you go through life and you get away with something, don't assume God's not watching or there isn't payment for that somewhere. But it's a little different between what the world sees as beneficial and what will work versus what God sees as beneficial and what will work. God wants you to experience things.

God wants you to learn. Like a child, there are, even as an adult, there are things that are going to come your way that you can learn from and experience and grow from. And if you just look at an instant and something you did to find out whether it's right or wrong just based on the consequences of the situation, there's going to be many, many times that you're very, very wrong. Now, you know deep down what's right and wrong inherently. Inherently, you know that you're not supposed to steal, that you're not supposed to take someone's innocent life. You know that there are things that you are not to participate in. But the world keeps telling you that if you can get away with it, if you can deny, deny, deny, read here, politicians, entertainers, people in the limelight, that you can deny, deny, deny things that you do, and that if the consequences don't come swiftly, then you're in the clear. That's not true. Even Moses, when killing an Egyptian, he looks to the left and to the right and forgets to look up, forgets to understand that God is seeing all of it. And the world is trying to teach you to look to the left and to the right only. And if no one's watching, then you're in the clear. If you don't have that quick response of a consequence, then what you did was right. And if you start to build your morality, your ethics, your character, based on whether those consequences fall heavy and fall fast, you're going to get a very skewed understanding of what God wants for you and your life.

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It is the Jesus Christ Show. I am your holy host. Happy to be with you this Sunday, as I'm with you every single Sunday, right here, answering your questions and talking about the things that truly matter in life. And of course, the afterlife. I encourage you to be bold and brave and go to the phone with your theology question or life situation question anywhere in the U.S. of A. Dial 800-520-1534. That's 800-520-1534.

court cases and all the happenings that take place on a daily basis, there seems to be this overwhelming desire to show people getting away with something. The video shows, the home video shows that show death-defying acts and people that get away with doing something stupid. And this foolishness, this desire to do these things that are foolish, and then once you get away with them, there's only really two directions you can go after that. You look at the examples, and Scripture talks about that in Proverbs 12:15, that the way of the fool is right in his own eyes, that a fool will think what they're doing is smart and good and beneficial. Now, you put that fool in modern-day times, and you give them a video camera, and you know they're right, and every television show, and YouTube, and the internet will make them a star for doing such things. But the thought that there is consequences, there that would be bad, and if there are no consequences, then it's good, is not where I want you to get. There was a hedonistic view at one point throughout history, and there's still some that exist to this day, that if it feels good, you do it. If it doesn't feel good, you don't do it. That was their moral compass. That was their ethics in balance would be essentially looking and going, okay, if there's some sort of consequence, then it's bad. If there's no consequences, it's good. And people seem to be getting in that mindset now. And it's not that there weren't people in that mindset before, and there won't be people in that mindset again. I just don't want you to be one of them. Ezekiel 9:9, when it talks about the people of Israel feeling that God wasn't looking upon them because there wasn't a swift justice or there wasn't a swift consequence to their actions. Does that mean that there was a license to sin, to run amok doing whatever they want? No. It wasn't about that at all. You think that when there are no consequences, God's not watching. That's not true. God is watching, and he does care. The silence in certain situations is not an invitation for you to sin more. It's actually not an act of God's love. It's an opportunity for you to turn away from the foolish things you're doing. So if you live through something, to talk about it another day, it's not to say, oh, wow, I did this really foolish thing and I lived through it, so I'm going to go do the foolish thing again. That opportunity that God gives you is not for you to get that idea. It's for you to look like, the daredevil, the wannabe daredevils in these home video television shows. And just because they live through their foolishness doesn't mean that it isn't foolish and they should do it again. It means that they lived to learn another day not to do it again. God is watching you, and he wants to give you this opportunity when you make a mistake, not necessarily just to slam punishment on you right in that moment, but to give you the opportunity to grow from that moment. God is watching you. He does care. But above all, he wants you to learn and to grow in his truth.

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2: Here's a look at Lincoln's first forecast. Lows dip down to about 66 tonight under mainly clear skies. Southeasterly winds, 5 to 10 miles an hour. High temperatures reach up to 93. Tomorrow, a blend of clouds and sun. Lows dip down to about 69. Tomorrow night, mainly clear. I'm weatherology meteorologist Ray Miller on KFOR-FM, 101.5 and 1240 AM. 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

0: It is the Jesus Christ Show. I am your holy host. Happy to be with you this Sunday, as I'm with you every single Sunday right here, answering your questions and talking about the things that truly matter in life and, of course, the afterlife. I encourage you to be bold and brave and go to the phone with your theology question or life situation question anywhere in the U.S. of A. 800-520-1534. 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
1: Hi.
0: Hi.
1: Thanks for taking my call.
0: My pleasure.
1: I love your show, by the way. I'm a first-time caller, though.
0: Oh, thank you.
1: God has been in my life very strongly the last several years, and when I pray to God, I don't ask for stuff. I ask for will and strength, and I've really learned about forgiveness. However, the last couple of days, I've been struggling with who do I pray to in order to forgive God, because I'm a little angry at him the last couple of days.
0: Okay.
1: And a tragedy happened a couple of days ago, and I've been struggling with that.
0: Mm.
1: Somebody walked in.
0: What was it that triggered this anger?
1: An acquaintance of mine, and shot and killed him to rob his store.
0: Mm.
1: And there's so much tragedy going on in our world right now, and violence, and there's a different feeling when it hits really close to home that somebody you know. And I don't know who to pray for in order to forgive God, and I do truly believe that forgiveness is to help me move forward,
0: mm-hmm.
1: and to relieve me of anger or any hostility or anything. And like I said, I pray every morning and every night before I go to bed, and God plays a very important role in my life daily. But right now I've got a little bit of anger towards him.
0: Sure.
1: So.
0: And that makes sense, and that's legitimate to be angry. And it comes from, a lot of times, false expectations of what this life is going to bring. And there are no guarantees. As a matter of fact, Scripture is very clear that the world has a lot of sharp edges to it, and there is a lot of sin and ugliness still in the world. The purpose of the believer is to continue to try and bring light into a place that's very dark. And the story of your friend is an ugly one, and one that comes on the heels of other ugly stories across the country. And a lot of people are heartbroken because it's senseless. There's never going to be an explanation when people pass in that way that will make sense or give comfort. However, for the believer, the important thing is to know that there is no timeline in life that is going to be convenient, and there is no way that is going to be acceptable for someone to pass. When it's at the hand of another, it seems so senseless, and it seems like, why won't God step in those situations and, miraculously put a feather in the gun to stop the act something? And once you start stepping into those areas and God starts stopping those from doing evil, it also messes with good as well. And it's a hard thing for people to understand. Is that good is there as a contrast to the evil that's going on. And I know it would be easier to think if God just stopped all the evil, then everything would be okay. But you know that there's bad people in the world, right?
1: Yeah, absolutely.
0: That's not going to stop, except by you, one at a time. Your goal is not to be one of those bad people, though, right?
1: Absolutely. In fact, it's kind of funny because my very close friends and sometimes my family make fun of me, because I'm very much the kind of person that every day the glass is half full, never half empty, and I see the good in people before I ever see the bad. And yeah, that has had repercussions where I've been hurt in my life.
0: Sure.
1: Because I don't want to see the bad in people. I always look for the good first. And but the last couple of days, I've been angry at the world we live in, and I have a 13-year-old son, and you know, I just what do I teach him? I mean, I talk. My son and I are very close, and we have lots of talks, and I want him to see the good in people, and. But nowadays, I'm scared to send them to school because of everything. I mean, so much has happened, and it always has to do with some bad person, you know. And I want to protect my son, and I want to protect myself. I mean, this guy that shot my friend a couple of days ago, he's still out running around, and you know, I'm scared to even go to the gas station and get gas because what if he walks in, and obviously he feels entitled to take the life of others, and you know, I'd hate to be somewhere and he feels the need to do that again. And it's just I'm such a positive person, and I just feel like there's so much bad and evil going on right now. It's really distorting kind of person I am, because I always see the good in everybody, and now I'm like,
0: it's hard not to let that seep in and become a part of who you are. But the word you used was interesting there when you spoke of this thief, both of property and life. You said that he or she felt entitled. Isn't that interesting now, that entitlement doesn't sound like a bad thing when you hear it at first, but when you trace all of the crime you can think of, all the bad things stem from a place of a belief of expectation and entitlement. People believe, I should have this authority, I should be able to get this money. I should be able to do what I want, and no one should be able to get in my way. And that's like the beginning of all sin. That's the beginning of all crime. And it's unfortunate when you see that it unfold in front of you, but you had no idea how long your friend would live ever. There was no, there's assumptions. People assume that everyone's going to live till 80, 90 years old. And that's not always the truth. So you don't know when anybody's going to pass. You enjoy them and connect with them and love on them while you can. But there was no guarantee. So this is, you might have had a false expectation. It's just the way that it goes down that seems beyond unfair. It's not even an illness that came, at least by perception, that came over your friend. It was somebody going in specifically.
1: Somebody else's illness.
0: Mm-hmm. And that illness is a different type of illness. It's one that you actually play a part in. If you go down that path, and it's okay to be upset and it's okay to be angry, but if you go down that path, then you start feeling that you're entitled to things too. You're entitled to know death around you, or you're entitled to know sadness, you're entitled to any of these things, and you start getting in that mentality of entitlement, you go down the same path of the man with the gun that was willing to take a life.
1: And it feels like such a violation, you know. And
0: it is.
1: And, you know, funny enough, what you just mentioned, my mother and I were speaking just yesterday how, you know, this world we live in right now and this particular situation, specific situation, why is it that certain people feel the need to, you know, my son worked hard and he had his own little business and he didn't ask for much in life, but he worked for what he had. And, you know, then we've got these bad people that come in and they want to take what others have worked for. They don't want to go out and earn it themselves. They just want to take from others and hurt so many people doing it. They just don't care, you know. And it's just heartbreaking. That it's been a real eye opener for me, I'll tell you, because the way I have always viewed people and seeing the good first, this has been a real eye opener to be more cognizant of that.
0: Oh yeah. And to better understand it as well, this is not to justify it in any way, shape, or form. It's abhorrent on all levels, but also to know that oftentimes this is a pattern because someone took from them and taught them that that's the way to get what you want. And in that process, the world creates the very thing that it doesn't want. The world always says, oh, well, we don't want these thieves to come in with this attitude of entitlement and pull a gun on someone and take their life at a gas station, at a store, in a home, or any of these things. But what do you do in your part to keep from fostering that attitude? From, you know, how many times do you take from somebody, not you specifically, but the grand you, and you just, the calling in scripture is for you not to play a part of that and not to let that anger become that sin, which is rage, and become a problem. So the cycle continues, and it isn't to justify. Everybody's accountable for what they do personally. But
1: yeah, I'm a strong believer in that.
0: But it perpetuates, you know, how you raise your children and so on perpetuates into the cycle of people and life and living. And what you're being called to is to be a person of kindness and understanding and love. And you can't let a situation like this, no matter how ugly it is, to bring you out of that, because then you're just part of the problem as well. I know it may take some time, and I know that it hurts, but you have to remember, Jennifer, to find that place of peace and understanding that above all this ugliness in the world, that God still has not fallen off his throne.

0: Years, Wild Bird Habitat has sold high-quality, premium-grade wild bird feeds that provide our wild birds with the proper nutrition they need to thrive. Economy wild bird mixes sold at other stores contain filler seeds birds don't eat, leaving a mess. 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

0: 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I am your holy host. Happy to be with you this Sunday, as I am with you every single Sunday right here, answering your questions and talking about the things that truly matter in life. 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
1: Hi, Jesus.
0: What's going on, Alice?
1: Oh, I'm just really upset, and I don't know if I've been handling things correctly. This happened many years ago, about 20 years ago. I found out that my husband molested my daughter.
0: Oh, no.
1: And I divorced him, mm-hmm. and he went to jail. And
0: good.
1: We tried therapy. We each went separately to therapists, and then I went to therapy with my daughter.
0: Mm-hmm.
1: And she wanted to have a relationship with her father after the therapy, and she said that she was sure that that's what she wanted to do. And then a few years went by, and she wasn't able to carry on a relationship with him, and now she has excluded him totally out of her life.
0: Okay.
1: And in the course of all this, I've tried to stick by my daughter, and after we went to therapy, I befriended him again, and now I have such conflict because...
0: Whoa, where's the conflict?
1: The conflict is because I befriended him.
0: No. It's not about him. It's about your daughter.
1: Right.
0: He already forfeited

0: and abused his right to be a part of your family at all.
1: Well,
0: and if your daughter had some desire to have him be a part of her life, I'm not sure as to where that comes from or what the purpose would be. But this is not about forgiveness. She can forgive him and let it go so she doesn't harbor the anger in her heart. But it's not about this man.
1: I feel like I'm betraying her.
0: You should. You should feel that way. Because your attention should be to your daughter, not this man.
1: Right, right.
0: Forget this man and let him move on, and you move on.
1: Okay.
0: But you support your daughter in this.
1: Yes.
0: She is the one that was wrong. She was the innocent one.
1: Right.
0: And this man, you know what? You hope and you pray for him that he has learned and that he understands and all of those things. But for you to feel any sort of need to be a part of his life or have him in your life at all, I'm not sure where that comes from.
1: I don't feel that, but I felt that after we went through therapy and we were being civil to each other and getting and working as a family unit, even though we were not living as a family unit, and then when she made her decision that she didn't want him no longer in her life,
0: then you should agree with that.
1: Right.
0: Absolutely.
1: And I should have just ended
0: the
1: relationship right then and there.
0: Absolutely.
1: But I didn't, and I guess...
0: So end it now.
1: Yes. Yes.
0: Just end it now. There's no need for reconciliation. He abused his standing in the family. There is no more family unit. Not the way it used to be. You protect your daughter. I don't care if it's 20 years ago. You protect her, and you worry about and concern yourself with her and her alone.

0: someone who's there.
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0: Feeling unknown and you're all alone, flesh and bone by the telephone.
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9: From ABC News, I'm Wayne Cabot. President Trump says he called off what would have been the biggest attack since World War II. In favor of giving diplomacy more time to play out, he says the bombing attack he had planned is off and the talks are on for Monday. Not clear who's involved in the talks. He says he pulled back on the strikes at the urging of Gulf allies Qatar, Saudi Arabia, and the United Arab Emirates. Why?
10: Iranian media said the foreign minister had warned regional countries of harsh retaliation should the U.S. follow through on its threat to target Iranian energy facilities. After state-run oil facilities were targeted in a drone attack earlier this week, the renewed Iranian threat sparked Saudi Arabia's leadership to publicly urge the White House to de-escalate.
9: ABC's Matt Rivers in Jordan. Five Russians died in the latest drone attacks by Ukraine, which also hit Russia's version of Amazon, part of Ukraine's push to make the Russian people feel the pain of Putin's war. 26 drone incursions reported during the day near the Spokane area wildfires. They had to ground a firefighting aircraft as they're begging people not to fly drones to get pictures. Senator Maria Cantwell is being told the fires are the worst in the nation.
11: The next couple of days will be challenging, but we are going to do everything we can to make sure the resources are here and continue to make sure that this issue gets our nation's attention.
9: If only they were getting the downpours the Northeast is getting, causing flight delays and cancellations. Storms can bring sudden flooding on the I-95 corridor on Monday in Ohio.
12: I have never abused our daughter.
9: Representative Max Miller responding to Senator Bernie Moreno, his ex-father-in-law, who says Miller is violent, mentally unfit, and should resign now.
12: Every one of these allegations traces back to a single source, my former wife.
9: Former Trump Press Secretary Stephanie Grisham also accuses the congressman of being abusive. You're listening to ABC News.
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16: I woke up to getting a phone call hearing that my dad was shot.
9: That call from authorities responding to a mass shooting at an In-N-Out Burger in Twin Falls, Idaho, where Michael Dudley's father was charging his Tesla in the last hours of his taxi shift.
16: He was conscious up until they tried to stand him up and get him out of the car.
9: He's in the hospital. Two others died before the gunman took his own life. Motive not known. The In-N-Out restaurant just opened last week. And by the way, police say someone who has the same name as the shooter is now being harassed on Facebook. Israel reiterating it will not withdraw from Gaza until Hamas disarms, throwing cold water on what the White House said was a deal. Flight attendants have struck WestJet, Canada's second largest airline, canceling flights for a quarter million travelers this weekend. The issue is how flight attendants get paid for duties on the ground. Ariana Grande stepping away from the public eye as talk intensifies about her health and her thin appearance. She intends to step away after her summer tour and may skip her role in the West End revival of Stephen Sondheim's Sunday in the Park with George. President Trump played in the Bedminster Club Championship at his golf club in New Jersey and said he was honored to have shot a 70 to win the tournament. Given the fact, he says, that unlike the rest of the field, I'm given very little time to practice. I'm Wayne Cabot, ABC News.
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0: 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I am your holy host. 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
1: Thank you for having me, Holy Host.
0: What's going on?
1: My question is, why does one single person in a family suffer so much on earth?
0: Well, I'm going to imagine you asked this question because you've gone through a lot. Is that right?
1: Tremendous.
0: What happened?
1: Well, I've had two children murdered.
0: Mm.
1: And my husband was killed in a car wreck the day my son was born.
0: Oh, boy.
1: And my dad was a pedophile.
0: Oh, Karen.
1: And my mother was an alcoholic. And I've been trying to be a good Christian. It's hard when you don't understand. You know, it's just, and that's just a few things. I'm wrong.

0: through. It's just really been a bad life for me. Except when I'm in church or when I'm in listening to Bible things or reading my Bible and stuff like that. It's the only time I get any peace anymore.
1: Sure. That's. Do you realize that 90% of the planet can't even comprehend those types of things? To have them all happen to one person, I realize that's tremendous, and you can't process that. But there's nothing that I could tell you that would make you go, "Oh, okay, then it's all okay. That makes sense." You're not going to understand that. Not here. Not now. It's not going to ever bring your children back or your husband back.
0: No, I know, it's a long time ago, and I'm 64 now. He died at 34. It's just right now I'm going through tremendous. I'm trying to pray my children through to back into church, and they don't hate me. They don't want to have anything to do with me. They just
1: why would you say such a thing?
0: Call me names and all kinds of stuff, huh?
1: Why would you say such a thing? They hate you. Why?
0: I don't know. They just don't want me around. Because they're not. They're in the world.
1: Yes, but you don't. You don't hate because of that.
0: Oh yeah, my kids are hateful.
1: How many kids? Very hateful. How many kids do you have?
0: I have 5 living children.
1: Wow. So you had a large family.
0: Yes, and when you are homeless and you have children, 4 children living within 50 miles of you, and they don't want to help, I don't consider that loving.
1: No. That's a horrible situation. Now, can you tell me, and I know it's difficult, and it's not to belittle the things that have happened to you, but can you tell me anything that you've learned through any of that pain?
0: God loves me more. I know that. I mean, I can be sitting at a bus stop and have people come by me and say, "You know what? You're so blessed. I see Jesus in your face." And I said, "Well, maybe you know he's trying to tell you something. If you're seeing him and I'm not, maybe you need him." And it just gives me a way of witnessing to people, you know?
1: Yeah.
0: And I can be someplace and they'll say, "Oh, you're a Christian, aren't you?" And I said, "I'm proud of it." You know, I know my light shines. It's just the idea that why does it always have to be such a tragic story when you want to be, all you want to do is love the Lord and nobody wants to be around you?
1: Well, sin is an ugly thing, Karen. Sin translates to mean missing the mark. And it sounds so benign when you say it that way, but missing the mark can be a huge problem. If you know, an airplane takes off in California heading towards Florida and it's off just a small increment on their instruments, it won't land anywhere near Florida. It'll be somewhere completely off. And in life, the things that people do, the things that you do, the things that those around you do, can be off by what seems like a small amount, and then all of a sudden it can cause a huge problem down the line. There is a lot that takes place. I mean, you had 2 children whose lives were taken away by at the hand of someone else. That
0: yeah,
1: is
0: in 6-month period.
1: Mm.
0: You know, and I stood up in church and I prayed for the people that killed my children, and my pastor, he says, "How can you do that?" And I said, "You taught me how to do that. You said that we have to forgive and forget, and I did. And I even on my dad on his deathbed, I forgave him for molesting me and doing everything that he shouldn't have done. And I told him, "Daddy, go ask Jesus to come into your heart so you can go to heaven." You know, it's just, I love God so much, and it just keeps on happening to me.
1: But you know that it's not
0: the price you have to pay because you love God.
1: No, that's the price of being on earth. That's the price of being alive. Your life is precious because you know that you don't know how long it's going to be, and that people get harmed in all kinds of ways, and people die in all kinds of ways, and at different ages. There's no set, people think they have a certain amount of time. It's the assumption of time that causes the problem. You don't ever know how long you have. And Karen, it's the things that you've described.

described this morning are so weighty to anybody listening, being able to think of a life with all those things. But know that you have pushed through and persevered through all of the things that have happened to you. You've continued to love God in times of great pain. And that there's a purpose to all of that, whether you will know it or truly understand it, or never ever know it or truly understand it. There's just sometimes, and all questions are important to be asked, but there's sometimes that you have to go, well, what answer would make you okay with it? You know? What answer would say, make you say, okay, that was worth it? Nothing. The pain that you experienced is so far beyond most that it's really incomprehensible. But you are a person of faith, and the faith that you have can't be, you know, hung up on circumstances, even the most heinous. Either you believe or you don't. You don't believe when it's easy only. You don't believe when it's hard only. You believe all the time. And there's more to your life. There's more to come, and there's more that will be experienced, and there'll be good things. And yeah, and as far as the relationship with your children now, that would be one thing that I would want so much for you to focus on. To really make that a part of your life goal. To not make it just about preaching to them or any of those things, but to have time to spend with them. Sometimes families that go through really horrible things have a hard time looking at one another because it only reminds them of those horrible things. Sometimes they want to get as far away from that to be at peace. And that's a possibility. But bringing that back into the balance of your life, I think, is an important one. To have that place of peace and relaxation and comfort with the family, I think, is important. And that's only going to happen with you moving into that, you know, their life and saying, hey, I want to be a part of your life. It's not about preaching or any of these things. I miss you and I love you. And I want those things for you, Karen. Go in peace today. I know it's been rough, but you've gone this far.

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1: It is the Jesus Christ Show. I am your holy host. 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
2: Hi, Jesus. I'm happy to talk to you. I have a question about the ages in general.

hundreds of years. So in Genesis, the interesting thing is if you look through it, and there's a lot of people that try and make this out to be something else. They say, oh, it's actually talking about months, not years. That doesn't seem to work, because then there's others that if you read it that way would have had children when they were 6 years old. That doesn't make any sense. There's also those that try and argue this away by saying that that really this is talking about lineage. It's talking about a line of people. So this line of people under this name lived to be this long and then died out. But that doesn't make any sense in context either. So it's best to look at it for what it says. Now, although the years were a little different because they're dealing with lunar years, not by much. You're looking at about 360 days versus the 365. So putting all that stuff aside and you look at it in scripture, you can see that life was shortened a little bit at a time. It went from, you know, the flood, you've got in the 900s. And then you look at Genesis 5, you got the 600s, and then it goes into the 400s, and then the 200s, and so on and so forth. Now, biologically, there is nothing out there that says, you know, that there's some problem with living into the hundreds. Just if you look at the generic biological makeup. As a matter of fact, more scientists have trouble and are more confused by aging and death than they are by the concept of longevity, just as a notion or a biological possibility. So there's nothing to say, well, gosh, the body couldn't physically do that. As a matter of fact, you're on an up cycle right now. You're on the cycle that people are getting older and dying later. And it will continue to go up. It's not to say that it'll go up to 900 years, but there's nothing that shows biologically that in a certain situation that it couldn't happen. And there are those that say that the reduction in years is part of the punishment in Genesis 6:3. So that talking about that life is shortened based on the fact that it's part of the punishment of rejecting God so much, and part of the punishment of sin. When you think of the proliferation of sin and the things that people do to their bodies and they do to the atmosphere and they do to the planet and all of these things, that wreaks havoc as well.

0: Here's a look at Lincoln's first forecast. Lows dip down to about 66 tonight under mainly clear skies. Southeasterly winds, 5 to 10 miles an hour. High temperatures reach up to 93. Tomorrow, a blend of clouds and sun. Lows dip down to about 69. Tomorrow night, mainly clear. I'm weatherology meteorologist Ray Miller on KFOR-FM, 101.5 and 1240 AM. Online at KFORnow.com. Right now, it's 75 degrees.
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0: It is the Jesus Christ Show. I am your holy host. 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
1: Thank you for taking my call. My question's on reconciling a marriage.
0: Okay.
1: I have, for example, on exactly how to start, because at my church, I have a pastor telling me to keep in contact with my wife, you know, send her gifts and things like that. And on the other hand, I have my in-laws, you know, they go to the same church also, telling me that I should just not do nothing and just leave it in God's hands and see what happens.
0: Okay, so the... It, you

0: You're separated.
1: Yes,
0: How long have
1: I
0: you?
1: also called. I called back a few months ago.
0: Yeah, you were having issues with alcoholism?
1: Yes, and we've been separated for about going on about 6 months now.
0: Okay. So 6 months, and it was due to the alcoholism?
1: Yes, it was.
0: Okay. And are you working a program currently?
1: Yeah, I was doing AA. Well, I still do it. I don't go often. I'm more involved with church than going to AA, I guess.
0: Okay. Well, they're not mutually exclusive. You can go to church and go to AA. They both have specific concerns and focus, and I want to make sure you're getting those. And you've managed to keep away from alcohol?
1: I haven't taken one sip.
0: Okay, good. I'm proud of you. That is good that you've showed yourself that you can do it. And one day at a time, you push through, and with God's help, you continue to strengthen yourself. Your wife, has she offered any indication that she's looking to reconcile with you?
1: No, she just tries to keep her distance from me, and I try to ask her on a date here and then, but she says that she don't want to go because she doesn't want to lead me on. I guess her focus is mainly stay separated, and I don't know, maybe push for divorce.
0: And children?
1: We have three.
0: Okay. And do you get to see the children?
1: Yes, as a matter of fact, two of them live with me.
0: And how did it manifest when you were drunk? How did that manifest around the family?
1: Well, I mean, I wasn't emotionally involved as much with the family as I should have been. Should have been more of a father than I have been. And I mean, within these past 6 months, I pretty much, changed my life around to where I'm doing everything that a father should be doing. And just, I mean, taking it day by day, like you said.
0: Did you ever physically harm any of them?
1: No, I didn't. Never touched anybody, not even my wife.
0: Well, that's good. What was were you abusive at all? Did you get angry or verbally abusive at all?
1: Yeah, a little bit verbal. I mean, I wasn't too extreme, so I was, talking too much.
0: What do you think your wife would say? Would she say no, he was pretty verbally abusive?
1: Yeah, she'd probably say that. And right now, she has her heart is like stone right now. I'm trying to penetrate it somehow. And
0: Well, she's trying to protect it. You realize that.
1: yes,
0: And that wall has gone up. She didn't build it. You did.
1: yes, I did. And I don't know, I'm just trying to do the best I can to somehow salvage this relationship.
0: And has she given you any indication as to what it would take?
1: Yeah, at first she pretty much gave me the ultimatum, told me to go fix myself and then we can work on the relationship. But I mean, I've done everything that I think I can possibly do right now at this moment, and still no indication. Just holding up that wall.
0: How long were you guys together?
1: 18 years.
0: 18 years. And how long during that 18 years were you drinking?
1: I've probably been drinking since we met.
0: Okay.
1: She just, I guess she just recently just got fed up with it.
0: Okay. So she doesn't know you any other way.
1: No.
0: And 6 months, it's going to take more than 6 months for her to think there's a change.
1: Yeah.
0: I'm very proud of your 6 months. Don't get me wrong. That's a lot of work and it's a lot of effort, and that shows your character and your integrity that you are sticking with it and you're really pushing through to make it happen. However, this is not from that point of view, but from the point of view of your family that has seen you go in and out and probably be sober at times. Was there ever any time that you stopped drinking in that 18 years?
1: I probably did for maybe the most a month.
0: Okay. So this is the longest stint you've had. Are you feeling pretty good?
1: I feel great. I've been hitting the gym, just pretty, you know, just working on myself.
0: Good. Good, good, good.
1: Doing the best I can.
0: Good. Getting yourself spiritually and physically back into shape.
1: And I have been, yes, more involved in church now than I have ever been. I'm, like I said, I've been brought down to my knees and just trying to do the best I can.
0: Well, I think you're doing the right thing. I think you need to focus on doing the right thing just because it's right, not because there's going to be some end result with your wife. Of course, God wants reconciliation. If there's no physical or emotional abuse, and there won't be any danger to the wife or children, then the desire is to have reconciliation in these cases. However, you've put your wife through a lot.
1: Yes, Pastor.
0: And I think it's going to take more than 6 months. I think she's going to have to see major change. I think you need to allow her her space, but also give her the opportunity to see change. And I don't mean like, oh, I'm going to be standing, you know, just so happen show up at the same grocery store so she could see my change or anything weird like that. It's just a matter of making sure that your change is real and it will be seen. Continue down that path, not because you want to get her back, but because you want to get you back.
1: Yes, and it's the right thing to do.
0: Yes, because once you get you back, she'll be attracted to you. But she doesn't want to be with that other you anymore, that destructive and ugly you. I mean, a lot of people don't think about what takes place when you drink alcohol. And it's not to demonize alcohol, it's to demonize the abuse of alcohol. And you really end up shutting down all the natural filters that you have in life that make you make good decisions and treat people well and all of these things. And that's not to make an excuse for it, but it's for people to understand that you weren't you. For 18 years, she was living with a pseudo you, someone who was you at some times and then this other guy at other times. And that's a lot to take in, and it's a lot to ask of her to say, hey, trust me now, because she doesn't know who you are. You may have to start all over, not about, oh, let me back in the house or let me do this, not about this. You may have to court her again, date her again, treat her right again, and have it come together as a new relationship so that she can see that it is a completely different you. All the good stuff with none of the bad. This is going to be a long process, and if it's worth it, if you really want it, and I believe it is, then you're going to have to put in the effort, and we're talking Olympic-type training. Just day in and day out, finding your balance in prayer and with reading scripture and eating right and getting yourself in physical shape. Because with the physical change comes that emotional change and intellectual change, and do all those things to put yourself in that mindset to show change and difference in your life. And pray to God and hope that she sees it and accepts it. But hounding her or saying, well, let's do this, or come on, honey, let's, you know, make 6 months, that's nothing. That's a drop in a bucket compared to 18 years. Right?
1: Yes, it is.
0: So now it's time for you. I mean, I want this for you too. I want you to be the best Mike you can be. That was not the path God had for you, sitting around drunk all the time, right?
1: No.
0: So now you're on that path, but you've got to find it, this weird balance of, yes, you're doing it for your family, but you've got to do it for you and your relationship with God. And the other stuff will come. Do you trust that?
1: Hope and faith.
0: Hope and faith. So you stand in that. You continue down that path, Mike. You're doing the right thing. The right thing is never bad. So don't take a detour, or don't try and speed things up. If it's going well now, continue to go down that path. You don't want anything to slip you up either. And when opportunity arises, and they will, you make little notes to say, you know, this is where I'm at, or this is what I'm doing. Here's my progress. I would I would write down everything personally so that you can really see the change that's going on. And when she asks you, let her know the change that's going on in you, all those things, but don't rush it. You're on a delicate, you're on the right track, but it's a delicate track right now. And you're doing it. So continue doing it and she'll see. You'll see, and you'll know when it's the right time, but don't force it.
1: Okay. Well, thanks a lot.
0: You're welcome.
1: I appreciate that.
0: I'm proud of you. I'm very, very proud of you. And you go in peace and you pray and you read and you continue to spend time with your church family, but don't try and make it happen too fast. 18 years versus 6 months will not compute in her mind. And although I know everyone listening is rooting for you as well, and I'm proud of you for that 6 months. There's still more to go.

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0: 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I am your holy host. 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
1: Hello, how are you doing?
0: I'm well, Sam. What's going on?
1: Well, my mother passed away about 4 years ago, and she's from Illinois, and she's like Methodist, and I think is what she was baptized, but
0: okay.
1: She had five kids and wasn't real active in the church because my father passed away at seven, when I was seven, and but she lived her life like totally, you know, unconditional for all of her kids.
0: Okay.
1: And I was just, you know, wanting to make sure that, you know, I don't know how that balance goes to going in there. See, I got a mother-in-law who's a Roman Catholic, and she goes into church like she's punching a time clock, but then she'll come home and not really act upon anything, whereas, like, my mom would give everything, you know?
0: Well, it's not a race, and it's not that type of game. And I know that a lot of the different denominations go back and forth with one another as if, you know, there's some sort of contest. And, wow, look how good I am. Or, look, at least I can pretend I'm good. Or, look how much time I spend in church. Or anything. Put all that stuff aside for a moment, Sam. And I want you to think about, you know, who your mother was and the claims that she made with her life. And entrust God to fill in any gaps that can be filled in. There are people that are baptized and they live their life for God, and yet they struggle with the church or these types of things, yet they're still very devout in their own way. And you're not going to find a perfect Christian. But you have to trust God in these situations. You can't know, but there's no reason, there's nothing that stands out in the story that you shared with us that stands out and says that your mom is anywhere but in heaven. You know, that your mom is, to think that your mom is not somehow with God, it doesn't make sense to me. So be at peace with that. I know that this is a question that comes up every now and again, Sam. Someone will call and say, oh,

family member never really talked about God, or I don't know if they really meant it, or maybe they were in church all the time, whatever it might be, you can't always know. You can assume based on things that they said, and if you know that they gave their life to Christ, and they followed me, and they followed my word, and all those things, then you can pretty safely say, well, that seemed to be the balance of their life. That seems to be what they followed and the focus of their life. But to sit there and worry about it at this point, it will do you no good. Just trust that God gave every opportunity, as he does for everyone, the best opportunity possible to make a decision for God, to live for God, and that in that decision, it was honored with a ticket to heaven, as they say. Really, it's not about ignorance, and people get caught up in that. And I know it's really easy to make Christianity out to be the bad guy, like it's trying to exclude everybody, but it's not. As a matter of fact, it's really allowing people to do their bidding. If they don't want to be with God for 70 years on this planet, they don't have to be with God for eternity. But if someone seeks, someone genuinely seeks, then they'll find. And I say that when I knock on your heart, on that door of your heart, all I ask is that you open it.

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7: From ABC News, I'm Wayne Cabot. Blanche blinks. Acting Attorney General Todd Blanche, facing the derailment of his nomination, issued the order Sunday evening formally rescinding plans to create President Trump's $1.776 billion fund to compensate his allies. Blanche resists doing that, with Republican senators threatening to block his confirmation. Both U.S. and global oil have fallen sharply after President Trump decided not to carry out a major attack in Iran this weekend. Trump again saying a deal with Iran is imminent, Iran insisting the Strait of Hormuz will not return to the way it was. Investigators not confirming that Iran may be behind cyber attacks on dozens of U.S. water plants over the past week, but say that the attacks have the hallmarks of being from Iran. Fires burning around Spokane are not at all contained, and 60,000 people have been forced out of their homes. ABC's Alex Stone is there.
8: People had to get out with little to no warning, and it was bumper to bumper on Saturday night. Police were telling people, use every side road you can, that this is about saving your life right now. It was in high wind, and this was all about the wind. It was wind-driven. It was going in 50-mile-an-hour winds, and there's no stopping. No matter how many firefighters you have, there is no stopping a fire that is in winds like those.
7: Mount Airy, North Carolina, inspiration for Mayberry, is under a lot of water. The Ararat River rising more than 14 feet in a matter of hours, forcing numerous water rescues. Drivers are on notice to put down their phones because there are eyes in the shrubs. A police officer in Dunellen, New Jersey, has been hiding out in the shrubs, blending in to catch unsuspecting drivers. Police posting on Facebook, did you spot our shrub today? If you had your head buried in your phone, probably not. Police say hiding in the weeds is more effective than sitting in a patrol car. 74 drivers got tickets Wednesday alone. You're listening to ABC News.
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7: Wait, word from Cuba, another national system-wide power blackout. 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
9: Spider-Man has to do the hard thing, even if it breaks Peter Parker's heart.
10: Spider-Man Brand New Day made box office history in its first weekend in theaters. The Sony-released superhero movie became the second biggest North American opening ever, with $355 million in ticket sales, say studio estimates Sunday. Spidey made $572 million internationally.
11: Help me go home.
10: Christopher Nolan's The Odyssey slid to second in its third weekend in theaters with $51 million. Toy Story 5 was third with 6.3 million. Minions and Monsters fourth, Moana fifth.
7: ABC's Chuck Sievertson. In California, pushed to end child marriage. A bill there setting a minimum age of 18 to wed, no exceptions. Courtney Stodden got married at age 16 to a man 35 years older. They've since split, and she thinks it's smart to set a minimum age.
12: I was a child, not, you know, a bride. I wish people knew that children cannot consent to marriage.
7: Ohio Senator Bernie Moreno says his former son-in-law, Ohio Congressman Max Miller, should leave Congress and seek professional help. Miller says,
13: I categorically deny abusing my former wife.
7: They think wind caused a freight train to derail and blow over in southwestern New Mexico. Wayne Cabot, ABC News.
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2,000 years ago, I walked this earth, teaching, healing, inspiring, and preparing to make the ultimate sacrifice. 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

0: It is the Jesus Christ Show. I am your holy host. Happy to be with you this Sunday, as I am with you every single Sunday, answering your questions and talking about the things that truly matter in life, and of course, the afterlife. I encourage you to be bold and brave and go to the phone with your theology question dealing with God, religion, spirituality, worldviews, of course, the Bible. Or if you've got life issues, we'd love to talk to you as well. They come and go, and if things have gone bad, they can get better. But I'd like to talk to you as well. The number anywhere in the U.S. of A. is 800-520-1534. That's 800-520-1534. 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
1: Hi, Jesus.
0: Hello.
1: I love your show. I try to listen to you every Sunday.
0: All right. Tell a friend.
1: Oh, I do. I do.
0: Thank you very much.
1: We had a debate about sin with some of my relatives, and I wanted to get a better understanding of it. They said that just the mere thought of a sin is a sin, and then acting upon it is obviously furthering of the sin. Whereas I thought if you just had a thought of sin but never acted upon it, it wasn't a sin. So, for instance, if I see a neighbor and let's say they get a new car and I'm like, oh, wow, I really am jealous that they have that new car. And I'm not, well, jealousy is probably a bad example. How about if I'm a married woman and I see a guy and I think, oh, wow, he's really attractive. I'd really like to, you know, have an affair with him. But I don't, because I know I'm married and I'm never going to do that. Is that really a sin?
0: Well, let's go to the authority, eh?
1: Yes.
0: Okay. Scripture. Matthew. We'll go to chapter 5, verse 27. You have heard that it is said, you shall not commit adultery. Mm-hmm. But I say to you, and these are my words, that everyone who looks on a woman to lust for her has committed adultery with her and has already done it in her heart. What do you think that means?
1: That means if you think about it, you've sinned.
0: Yep.
1: All right.
0: It also, just previously, in verse 21, says, you have heard that the ancients were told, you shall not commit murder, and whoever commits murder shall be liable in court. But I say to you that everyone who is angry, but the word specific angry there is dealing with rage, with his brother, shall be guilty before the court. So what's being said here, and I'll explain the purpose of my statements, were to make people accountable for their thoughts. See, if you don't have the thought, it will never become an action.
1: Mm-hmm.
0: So the action, yes, the action is different. But the world judges you based on what you do. God judges you based on what you think, because God knows your heart.
1: Mm-hmm.
0: So if you say heck, but you mean in your heart something deeper,
1: mm-hmm.
0: God hears it the way you mean, not what you say. And the purpose of this was because the law, our Jewish brothers and sisters were living by the law, and I wanted them to see that the law was not just following, that you couldn't just follow the law to the T and be good. Because the true law of God is wider and deeper than just the law of man. And that goes to your keeping your thoughts in control. And that's why, you know, coveting is not stealing. When you covet something, there's not an actual act that takes place, does it?
1: No.
0: You just want it. And you're jealous for it, and you kind of caught yourself as you went down that line. Because you start going, okay, wait a second, but that's a feeling, but still you're accountable for it.
1: Mm-hmm.
0: So you are accountable for it. And it's one of those things that your heart is so important, and Scripture talks about those that harden their hearts. And God reads your hearts and knows your hearts, and no man does. You can only see what your decisions have effect on in life, and that's how people know what you're thinking. But God says, I know what you're thinking. And this was my way in Scripture to let people know that they were accountable for more than they thought they were, because this assumption started to become, wow, if I can just do these things, if I can just do the Ten Commandments, then I'm in. and I'm done. I have to stick to those. Well, not only can no person live up to the Ten Commandments, truly, that it's even broader than that. And so I wanted people to understand that there was really, that they were so accountable that they weren't going to achieve it through that. And the reason for that was so that they knew that they had to receive me, because they weren't going to do it on their own. So there were those who were going, well, I'm doing pretty good. I don't even need to listen to what this guy has to say. I don't even need a savior. This was my way of explaining, no, it's much deeper than you think, and you are going to need a savior. You are going to need the unspotted lamb to die on the cross for your sins. It's not going to just be by the law, because you're never going to fulfill the law, because even thinking about it, you've done it. Not the answer you wanted.
1: No, not really. I sin a heck of a lot more than I thought I did.
0: because people tend to, and this is normal. Kathleen, you look around and you kind of compare yourself to other people. Mm-hmm. That's not the standard. God is the standard. How do you think you look next to God?
1: Not very worse.
0: Yeah, well said. Worse. Just worse. That being the standard is what I want people to think about, not to make you feel horrible or to feel less than or any of those. But you can compare yourself to another person, and you know, the ongoing joke about that is that comparing yourself to God alongside a person is the equivalent of you standing in the southernmost part of Texas throwing baseballs next to your friend, trying to hit Canada, and seeing who comes closest. You're both going to be so far from ever hitting Canada that to measure against each other is silly. So I'm saying, don't measure yourself against this other person, because you may look a little better, but the measurement, the true standard, is God, which is why God had to come in the flesh and die, perfect and sinless. Now, one more clarification. Temptation is not a sin. Yielding to it is. And I think that's probably what you were getting confused with.
1: Okay.
0: The example of that. The example

is when the devil tempted me in the desert. I didn't sin, but I didn't receive any of the temptations at all. So technically, when you enter them into your mind and you even fantasize about them, or you give them a seat in your head or your heart, that's when you entertain temptation, and you've taken it maybe to only step one, but you've taken it. So there is a certain victory that goes by way of you saying, okay, I'm not going to fulfill this. I'm not going to go through with it. There is something there that I want you to understand that's important. It's not like, well, I've thought about it. I might as well do it because I'm getting busted for it anyways. that's not the truth of the matter, and that mentality is only going to get you into trouble. It's more understanding about the perfection of God more than it should be about your imperfection and how horrible you are. It's to see the beauty of the perfection of God and how living up to that is only possible through the blood on the cross. So it's to understand what took place. It's not to beat you down or any of those things. It's to help get in control of your thoughts, and because those thoughts can become problems. And you know, if the old saying that if you're not supposed to go into, you know, Florida, or you're not supposed to go into Miami, rather, don't go into Florida. You want to pad it as much as possible. And so if you're not supposed to commit adultery, don't even fantasize. Don't go to that place. Pad yourself by not having that be a part of your thoughts or how you think or any of those things, because it can only become kind of a slippery slope where it you kind of push the envelope and then it becomes a problem. And these are the things that are tried to try and steer you away from in Scripture. And so I know where you were coming from. It wasn't completely unreasonable or unscriptural for you to come to that conclusion. But Scripture is very clear, and these are my words in red, that it's not just what you do, but it's what you think that can pollute who you are.

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0: It is the Jesus Christ Show. I am your holy host. Happy to be with you this Sunday, as I'm with you every single Sunday, right here answering your questions and talking about the things that truly matter in life. And of course, the afterlife. I encourage you to go to the phone, be bold and brave with your theology question or life situation question. Dial 800-520-1534. That's 800-520-1534. Henry, welcome to the Jesus Christ Show.
1: Yes, good morning.
0: Hi.
1: Throughout scriptures, God calls us to be holy.
0: Mm-hmm.
1: And I don't really know what that means, especially in today's world.
0: Well, that's a great question. Well, you can, you know, do word studies and all those things to help you have insight, and I'll give you some scripture as well. The Greek there, agios, is best stated as meaning to be separated. So that word is translated as holy. And separation, it's also a word that you hear in conjunction with holy throughout scripture, is sanctified. And these things are similar in the sense that you're separating yourself from things. So imagine

0: comes down to. And, you know, throughout Scripture, people are only perceived to be holy when they're devoted to God. 2 Timothy 1:9, 1 Peter 3:15, 2 Peter 3:11. It's when people have devoted and focused their entire lives upon the focus of God, and they've purified themselves continually. It's not something you can do in an afternoon. You're not going to pull it off today, Henry, if that's your goal.
1: Well, I just don't feel like I'm holy enough. That's just...
0: Well, and honestly, you never will be until you're in heaven. But that doesn't push aside the need to seek perfection. You seek perfection not because you'll hit it, but because along that path you'll hit excellence. Mm-hmm. So you continue to push forward towards that as part of the cleansing process. In Scripture, it talks about being a living sacrifice, and that's part of it. That it's a daily, it's a daily thing that goes on every single part, every moment of the day. You're looking for ways to purify yourself. That's all. It's not, you know, you don't drink the water when it's completely purified, because you're never going to have completely purified water, and then you'll die of thirst. But you want to continually purify it to make it the best it possibly can be, and it's the same with you. You just find ways daily, Henry, through prayer and through devotion and through making the best decisions, doing what's right because it's right, not because it's convenient. And you do these things, and that's what works best. And then it's the process of being holy and sanctified slowly over the fire. And if you've ever worked with metals, and you've seen that process, they put them under such heat, intense heat, and the dross rises to the top, and you scrape that off, and you dump that, and then you heat it up again, you continue this process. And those trials you go through and all the things that you go through in life are part of that process of scraping off that dross.

0: Here's a look at Lincoln's first forecast. Lows dip down to about 66 tonight under mainly clear skies, southeasterly winds, 5 to 10 miles an hour. High temperatures reach up to 93 tomorrow, a blend of clouds and sun. Lows dip down to about 69 tomorrow night, mainly clear. I'm weatherology meteorologist Ray Miller on KFOR-FM, 101.5 and 1240 AM, online at KFORnow.com. Currently, it's 72 degrees.
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0: Welcome, welcome, welcome. Always better when you're here with us, as we are here with you every Sunday, right here, answering your questions and talking about the things that truly matter in life, and of course, the afterlife. I'd love to hear from you if you have a theology question, something that deals with God, religion, spirituality, worldviews, of course, the Bible, or if you're going through a life situation, I would love to hear from you as well. If things can go from good to bad, I assure you they can go from bad to good. Anthony, welcome to the Jesus Christ Show.
1: Well, thank you. And I have a burning question that I've carried around in my gut for many years. Well, I am an agnostic.
0: Okay.
1: I want to believe. I do a lot of reading. And I've been listening to your show, by the way, and I very much appreciate the answers that you give to people just from the standpoint of the goodness of them, really.
0: Oh, well, thank you.
1: They make a lot of sense, and I do appreciate that, Jesus. So the question I'm asking today is a bit of a challenge.
0: Okay.
1: I hope you don't mind.
0: No, not at all.
1: I know of no historical reference to your life that was written in the time of your life by any historian who lived in the time of your life. And
0: wow, those are a lot of qualifiers.
1: Sorry?
0: Those are a lot of qualifiers.
1: Yeah, I believe that in that time, if my history serves me correctly,

0: Augustus was the emperor. Pontius Pilate, who adjudicated your case, served under him in Palestine, who reigned over the Jews at the time. And there are ample writings about all of that. But in that time, who else, if anyone, ever wrote about you and what happened to you?
1: Well, the qualifier, and this is something that's interesting, that you get people looking at Scripture and automatically disqualifying it. So imagine if you were to go into a court of law, and Anthony, you said, okay, I want you to prove this case, but you can't use this evidence, and you can't use that evidence, and you can't use this evidence, because I say that it's not worthy. For no other reason than it's what people use today. You can't just discount Scripture because it's Scripture and it's what Christians use. I understand sometimes it seems circular in nature because people often think the Bible is one book, and it's not. You're talking about a book of 65 plus books, actually, written over a span of 1,400 years by 40 some odd authors in three different languages, in times of peace and times of war, by peasants and kings alike. This is voluminous. This isn't just one book, and because it's under one cover, a lot of people kind of discount it
0: as that. And that's, I'm also familiar with the fact that the Bible came from the Pentateuch, which is the first five books of the
1: Torah. But right. In addition to that, there are other works that can't be tossed aside either. Tacitus. Now, he might not fall into your category because, you know, you're looking at 55 to 120 AD, but 55 years separated is not that long of a time. You, the way history is written down, recorded, and passed along is much different today than it was then. And what you may think is a huge period of time is not very long at all, in the practical sense. So you have things like Tacitus, or folks like Tacitus, you have Suetonius, you have Josephus, and there is different people landing in different places when it comes to Josephus. You have the Talmud that talks about, you know, on the eve of Passover, Yeshua was hanged. There are writings, but I'm not sure why that's necessary. If you look at the New Testament alone, there are more manuscripts in part and whole of the New Testament than almost any other work of antiquity, if not any other work of antiquity. That the Bible itself is used more for archaeological digs than any other book. That these things point to the veracity of the things that took place. You read works like the Nazareth Decree, which was discovered in 1878, AD 41, thereabout, talks about certain things that took place in history and confirmed them. Any archaeological find up to date, has never disproved or pointed against anything that was talked about in Scripture. Even going further, things that were talked about in Scripture that were mocked in colleges 20, 30 years ago, like the Hittite nation, have been discovered. Not only the locale, but the language and everything else. So there's more to it than just, you know, setting those guidelines and saying, well, this is what I demand. Yeah, that doesn't make any sense. This is the evidence that I demand, versus what does the evidence mean that is in existence? Because the thing about history is it can be written down and still not discovered. There's new discoveries all the time. And these discoveries should point in the direction towards, not against, Scripture. And so far that has been the case. And you can find writings out there. But when you think about what has been written, that's in Scripture alone, that has been canonized or believed to be the Word of God. Imagine if you discounted something just because of its appreciation or use by Christians. It doesn't make it non-historical just because it's been used. As a matter of fact, you can show that it's been used throughout history. All for about three verses in the book of John. You could recreate the entire New Testament just by the teachings in the church by the early church fathers. And that's to show that it was in use. It was practical and in use throughout the entirety of the early church. So I'm not sure as to what it would take, Anthony, specifically for you. And why is it that why is it, Anthony, that you're looking for that particular evidence?
0: Well, because I've read the Bible, mm-hmm. and I've done other forms of study about. That's why I knew about the Pentateuch and the origins of the Bible. But I also know that the Bible was written some hundreds of years after Christ's death.
1: Well, which part? That's not the case. Which part are you talking about?
0: Oh, it's not the case?
1: No. There are works that were within 60 years, 60, 70 years. But keep in mind that that's not what's written. That's what's been found.
0: Okay.
1: And there's a difference.
0: But
1: so,
0: I would be
1: so the things that have been just
0: for instance, if there was a reference, just to use an example, if I may,
1: mm-hmm.
0: You can take any particular person in history, be it Henry Ford or Goebbels or somebody, Hitler, anybody, and you'll find enormous volumes and volumes and volumes of information written by historians.
1: Not necessarily. No, you're not talking about you're not talking about ancient history. There's a difference. If you look into the Gallic Wars, for instance, Caesar's Gallic Wars, Anthony, you will find that there are I think there's 10 or less manuscripts. Yet nobody disputes that as a part of history. You look into Homer's Iliad, and that particular writing, I think there's 400 documents, manuscripts in existence. You look into the New Testament, you're looking at 25,000. 25,000 part and whole manuscripts. That's just the New Testament alone. So I don't know that that's exactly a fair way to put it. I don't think that's a fair way to look into it. When you look throughout history, you look into the Assyrian invasion, you look into captivity, you look into different historical aspects of Scripture, you will find that that the Scripture holds up historically. This is something that has been attacked over and over again. But the way you look at ancient history versus modern history is completely different. There are different ways to record history now. You just talked about Hitler and mentioned Hitler. Well, photos, color photos of Hitler were released, and they were owned by Time magazine. There's a different way of documenting modern history versus ancient history. And I think that as you continue to go down a technological path and seeing all the ways that things can be recorded immediately, and the internet and everything is so immediate now, that people find it hard to believe that it takes a certain amount of time, or that certain history was written down a certain way. But when it comes to Scripture, and when it comes to the writings in Scripture and some of the books of the New Testament, they weren't far from the actual happening, and often by eyewitnesses. And to say now that 60 years later that you could say something, imagine without any photographic evidence or anything like that, but imagine you saying something right now about Martin Luther King Jr. or about JFK. You don't think there's people still alive within that time period, 60, 65, even 70 years? People within that time. It happens. You still have, within that time period, people that were alive that could say, no, that was wrong. That's not the way it happened. But that doesn't mean those are the earliest works. They're the earliest works that have been discovered.

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7: Hi, I'm Jason Ball, President and CEO of the Lincoln Chamber. 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

0: the Jesus Christ Show. I am your holy host. Happy to be with you this Sunday, as I'm with you every single Sunday, right here answering your questions and talking about the things that truly matter in life and, of course, the afterlife. Rhonda, welcome to the Jesus Christ Show. Are you there?
1: I'm here. Can you hear me?
0: I sure can. What's your question?
1: My question is, I was listening to, and one of the pastors had mentioned that we were designed as vegetarians originally until the flood, which I guess wiped out all the vegetation, and then we had to adapt and eat meat. And is there any place in the Bible, that, besides Daniel, I know talks about diet a little bit, that would tell us how we were originally designed to eat?
0: Well, originally designed might be... might be a little too much, too thick of a way to make that statement. Were Adam and Eve vegetarians originally? Absolutely. But it's not to say that it was designed specifically that way would mean that, you know, because obviously if you look at the way the human mouth is built, you have both herbivore and carnivore possibilities. So really, that might be going a little overboard, but most certainly, originally, there is no need for animal meat, and that doesn't come until later. That comes in Genesis 9, 2, and 3, and that permission given to man to eat animals has never been rescinded. So there were certain specific spiritual laws that dealt with eating certain types of food or what have you. There are some that says the blood needed to be removed and things like that. But obviously, if you go through Scripture, you can see that I ate meat as well, fish and lamb and all kinds of things. So it wasn't that it was a sin. It was that it was not necessary. And then it became necessary as things changed. And obviously, during the flood, some, you know, plants are affected during that.
1: Right.
0: And so the need to eat animals becomes a necessity and not just a want. So that's basically what it comes down to. But it's right there, right smack dab in Scripture. You can see that, again, by going to Genesis 9, 2, and 3. This goes back to, a lot of people have said, actually, Rhonda, that I was a vegetarian. Not the case. The examples that I gave in Luke 24, 42 and 43, and then Luke 22:8-15. But and not to mention that obviously I multiplied the fish and the loaves and gave them to people, so it's not like I had some moral standing on it. People go back and forth, but in the garden there was a specific focus in the garden for of purity, and eating animals has become one of those things that has been allowed by God. It's not commanded. You can be a Christian and a vegetarian. That's not a bad thing, as long as the diet is balanced and healthy. Susan, welcome to the Jesus Christ Show.
2: Good morning, Jesus.
0: Hi.
2: Where was Joseph when Jesus was apprehended and crucified, and why didn't he support Mary?
0: The belief is, the general belief is that my foster father, Joseph, had passed before my ministry started.
2: The last, he did.
0: The last time you hear of Joseph is in Luke 2:41-50. If you remember when I was in the temple and my parents couldn't find me and they came in and said, "What are you doing?" And I said, "Don't you know I'm to be about my father's business?" And

0: then, and that's, when I'm just a boy. So you don't hear much after that. And as a matter of fact, if you go to the crucifixion, if you remember on the cross, John 19, 26 and 27, that I was making arrangements for my mother Mary to be cared for by the Apostle John.
1: Right.
0: And I wouldn't have said that if my foster father Joseph was still alive. So, and there's also things people believe that's one of the reasons why I was living with my mother until I was 30, is taking care of her. So as far as the importance, the role of Joseph, it's limited theologically. So there, it's important to my humanity and my growth and what I did for a living, but not theologically, whereas Mary holds a different place theologically to the story. So there's less about Joseph, and if he had died after my ministry started, there'd probably be something in the Gospels about it. So the common theory is that Joseph had passed prior to the start of my ministry at the age of 30.
1: Okay, thank you.
0: You're very, very welcome. I know that that gets lost sometimes, and people go, hey, what happened? But really, the narrative is about the theology of what's going on, not just a documentation of every single thing that went on. We've come up against the clock. Remember these simple words. I am with you always.

0: Crazy stuff, isn't it?
1: That's right. That's right.
0: There was a guilty plea by a Colorado State Crime Lab technician about manipulating evidence in a number of criminal cases. Did that include the JonBenet Ramsey case?
1: The reports I've seen so far suggest that it does. I don't know that for a fact at this point. I think they're still looking into that because the reports that I've seen say it could impact hundreds of cases. Some of the data was manipulated or omitted from reports. And we don't know how that would affect the JonBenet case, whether it does at all. But her case was one of those, that came before this technician. So they're looking into that currently to see if that impacts it at all. And if it does, how so? What is it something that that would lead to an advancement in the case, a break? Or was it just something where some unimportant factor was omitted? And it just, at this point, we just don't know, but it's an incredibly disturbing event for the police, especially the police in Colorado, who depend on these technicians and these reports in their efforts to solve hundreds of cases every week.
0: Charlie, if you were to write Who Killed JonBenet Ramsey over again today, would it be different from what you wrote years ago?
1: I think it would. Cyril and I and Dr. Wecht, my co-author, was not only a world-renowned forensic pathologist and I think a genius in the field, but he was also a lawyer.
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3: Here's a look at Lincoln's first forecast. Mainly clear skies overnight with a low of 66. Winds out of the south, 5 to 10 miles per hour. Bright sunshine Monday. High temperatures reach up to 94. Lows around 71. Monday night, partly cloudy skies. I'm weatherology meteorologist Paul Trombley on KFOR FM 101.5 and 1240 AM. 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
8: 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The odds of him going on to fascinate millions with his talent? 1 in 260,000. 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But every driver seeks the pinnacle of their achievements. The odds of him winning both the Daytona 500 and the Brickyard 400 in the same year? 1 in 195 million. The odds of a child being diagnosed with autism? 1 in 88. I'm NASCAR driver Jamie McMurray, and my niece has autism. 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
1: This may sound like a typical high school basketball game being played on a Friday night in Nebraska. In fact, it's a crash course in cooperation and teamwork. It's a test of dedication, determination, and drive. It's character development in action. If you think high school sports are only about competition, think about this. 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High school sports, a winning part of a complete education. This message presented by the Nebraska School Activities Association and the Nebraska State Interscholastic Athletic Administrators Association.
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0: Here's a look at Lincoln's first forecast. Mainly clear skies overnight with a low of 66. Winds out of the south, 5 to 10 miles per hour. Bright sunshine Monday. High temperatures reach up to 94. Lows around 71 Monday night, partly cloudy skies. I'm weatherology meteorologist Paul Trombley on KFOR FM 101.5 and 1240 AM. 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
5: From ABC News, I'm Wayne Cabot. Blanche blinks. Acting Attorney General Todd Blanche, facing the derailment of his nomination, issued the order Sunday evening formally rescinding plans to create President Trump's $1.776 billion fund to compensate his allies. Blanche resists doing that, with Republican senators threatening to block his confirmation. Both U.S. and global oil have fallen sharply after President Trump decided not to carry out a major attack in Iran this weekend. Trump again saying a deal with Iran is imminent, Iran insisting the Strait of Hormuz will not return to the way it was. Investigators not confirming that Iran may be behind cyber attacks on dozens of U.S. water plants over the past week, but say that the attacks have the hallmarks of being from Iran. Fires burning around Spokane are not at all contained, and 60,000 people have been forced out of their homes. ABC's Alex Stone is there.
6: People had to get out with little to no warning, and it was bumper to bumper on Saturday night. Police were telling people, use every side road you can, that this is about saving your life right now. It was in high wind, and this was all about the wind. It was wind-driven. It was going in 50-mile-an-hour winds, and there's no stopping. No matter how many firefighters you have, there is no stopping a fire that is in winds like those.
5: Mount Airy, North Carolina, an inspiration for Mayberry, is under a lot of water, the Ararat River rising more than 14 feet in a matter of hours, forcing numerous water rescues. Drivers are on notice to put down their phones because there are eyes in the shrubs. A police officer in Dunellen, New Jersey, has been hiding out in the shrubs, blending in to catch unsuspecting drivers. Police posting on Facebook, did you spot our shrub today? If you had your head buried in your phone, probably not. Police say hiding in the weeds is more effective than sitting in a patrol car. 74 drivers got tickets Wednesday alone. You're listening to ABC News.
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5: Late word from Cuba, another national system-wide power blackout. The biggest movie this weekend came this close to scoring the biggest opening box office ever.
9: Spider-Man has to do the hard thing, even if it breaks Peter Parker's heart.
10: Spider-Man Brand New Day made box office history in its first weekend in theaters. The Sony-released superhero movie became the second biggest North American opening ever, with $355 million in ticket sales, say studio estimates Sunday. Spidey made $572 million internationally.
11: Help me go home.
10: Christopher Nolan's The Odyssey slid to second in its third weekend in theaters with $51 million. Toy Story 5 was third with 6.3 million. Minions and Monsters fourth, Moana fifth.
5: ABC's Chuck Sievertson. In California, pushed to end child marriage. A bill there setting a minimum age of 18 to wed, no exceptions. Courtney Stodden got married at age 16 to a man 35 years older. They've since split, and she thinks it's smart to set a minimum age.
12: I was a child, not, a bride. I wish people knew that children cannot consent to marriage.
5: Ohio Senator Bernie Moreno says his former son-in-law, Ohio Congressman Max Miller, should leave Congress and seek professional help. Miller says,
13: I categorically deny abusing my former wife.
5: They think wind caused a freight train to derail and blow over in southwestern New Mexico. Wayne Cabot, ABC News.
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1: Here's a look at Lincoln's first forecast. Mainly clear skies overnight with a low of 66. Winds out of the south, 5 to 10 miles per hour. Bright sunshine Monday. High temperatures reach up to 94. Lows around 71 Monday night. Partly cloudy skies. I'm weatherology meteorologist Paul Trombley on KFOR FM 101.5 and 1240 AM. 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

0: Here's a look at Lincoln's first forecast. Mainly clear skies overnight with a low of 66. Winds out of the south, 5 to 10 miles per hour. Bright sunshine Monday. High temperatures reach up to 94. Lows around 71. Monday night, partly cloudy skies. I'm weatherology meteorologist Paul Trombley on KFOR FM 101.5 and 1240 AM. 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
1: Hot summer days can change quickly. Heavy rains with flash flooding.
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1: 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And tornadoes, well, they obliterate everything in their path. 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
5: From ABC News, I'm Wayne Cabot. President Trump says he called off what would have been the biggest attack since World War II in favor of giving diplomacy more time to play out. He says the bombing attack he had planned is off and the talks are on for Monday. Not clear who's involved in the talks. He says he pulled back on the strikes at the urging of Gulf allies Qatar, Saudi Arabia, and the United Arab Emirates. Why?
6: Iranian media said the foreign minister had warned regional countries of harsh retaliation should the U.S. follow through on its threat to target Iranian energy facilities. After state-run oil facilities were targeted in a drone attack earlier this week, the renewed Iranian threat sparked Saudi Arabia's leadership to publicly urge the White House to de-escalate.
5: ABC's Matt Rivers in Jordan. Five Russians died in the latest drone attacks by Ukraine, which also hit Russia's version of Amazon, part of Ukraine's push to make the Russian people feel the pain of Putin's war. 26 drone incursions reported during the day near the Spokane area wildfires. They had to ground a firefighting aircraft as they're begging people not to fly drones to get pictures. Senator Maria Cantwell is being told the fires are the worst in the nation.
7: The next couple of days will be challenging, but we are going to do everything we can to make sure the resources are here and continue to make sure that this issue gets our nation's attention.
5: If only they were getting the downpours the Northeast is getting, causing flight delays and cancellations. Storms can bring sudden flooding on the I-95 corridor on Monday in Ohio.
8: I have never abused our daughter.
5: Representative Max Miller responding to Senator Bernie Moreno, his ex-father-in-law, who says Miller is violent, mentally unfit, and should resign now.
8: Every one of these allegations traces back to a single source, my former wife.
5: Former Trump press secretary Stephanie Grisham also accuses the congressman of being abusive. 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
1: Here's a look at Lincoln's first forecast. Mainly clear skies overnight with a low of 66. Winds out of the south, 5 to 10 miles per hour. Bright sunshine Monday. High temperatures reach up to 94. Lows around 71. Monday night, partly cloudy skies. I'm weatherology meteorologist Paul Trombley on KFOR FM 101.5 and 1240 AM. Online at KFORnow.com. Currently, it's 68 degrees.
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0: Here's a look at Lincoln's first forecast. High of 94 today. Under sunny skies, southerly winds 8 to 15 miles per hour. 71 tonight. Cloudy skies with a few peaks of sun tomorrow. Chance for storms, highs around 85. I'm weatherology meteorologist Paul Trombley on KFOR FM 101.5 and 1240 AM. Online at KFORnow.com. Right now, it's 68 degrees.
1: Lightheadedness, headache, nausea. Those are the first symptoms of heat exhaustion.
2: That's pretty hot and humid.
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4: 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I don't know what to say.
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11: From ABC News, I'm Wayne Cabot. Blanche blinks. Acting Attorney General Todd Blanche, facing the derailment of his nomination, issued the order Sunday evening formally rescinding plans to create President Trump's $1.776 billion fund to compensate his allies. Blanche resists doing that, with Republican senators threatening to block his confirmation. Both U.S. and global oil have fallen sharply after President Trump decided not to carry out a major attack in Iran this weekend. Trump again saying a deal with Iran is imminent, Iran insisting the Strait of Hormuz will not return to the way it was. Investigators not confirming that Iran may be behind cyber attacks on dozens of U.S. water plants over the past week, but say that the attacks have the hallmarks of being from Iran. Fires burning around Spokane are not at all contained, and 60,000 people have been forced out of their homes. ABC's Alex Stone is there.
12: People had to get out with little to no warning, and it was bumper to bumper on Saturday night. Police were telling people, use every side road you can, that this is about saving your life right now. It was in high wind, and this was all about the wind. It was wind-driven. It was going in 50-mile-an-hour winds, and there's no stopping. No matter how many firefighters you have, there is no stopping a fire that is in winds like those.
11: Mount Airy, North Carolina, the inspiration for Mayberry, is under a lot of water. The Ararat River rising more than 14 feet in a matter of hours, forcing numerous water rescues. Drivers are on notice to put down their phones because there are eyes in the shrubs. A police officer in Dunellen, New Jersey, has been hiding out in the shrubs, blending in to catch unsuspecting drivers. Police posting on Facebook, did you spot our shrub today? If you had your head buried in your phone, probably not. Police say hiding in the weeds is more effective than sitting in a patrol car. 74 drivers got tickets Wednesday alone. You're listening to ABC News.
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11: Late word from Cuba, another national system-wide power blackout. The biggest movie this weekend came this close to scoring the biggest opening box office ever.
14: Spider-Man has to do the hard thing, even if it breaks Peter Parker's heart.
15: Spider-Man Brand New Day made box office history in its first weekend in theaters. The Sony-released superhero movie became the second biggest North American opening ever, with $355 million in ticket sales, say studio estimates Sunday. Spidey made $572 million internationally.
16: Help me go home.
15: Christopher Nolan's The Odyssey slid to second in its third weekend in theaters with $51 million. Toy Story 5 was third with 6.3 million. Minions and Monsters fourth, Moana fifth.
11: ABC's Chuck Sievertson. In California, pushed to end child marriage. A bill there setting a minimum age of 18 to wed, no exceptions. Courtney Stodden got married at age 16 to a man 35 years older. They've since split, and she thinks it's smart to set a minimum age.
17: I was a child, not, you know, a bride. I wish people knew that children cannot consent to marriage.
11: Ohio Senator Bernie Moreno says his former son-in-law, Ohio Congressman Max Miller, should leave Congress and seek professional help. Miller says,
18: I categorically deny abusing my former wife.
11: They think wind caused a freight train to derail and blow over in southwestern New Mexico. Wayne Cabot, ABC News.
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5: 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Heavy rains with flash flooding.
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1: Here's a look at Lincoln's first forecast. High of 94 today. Under sunny skies, southerly winds 8 to 15 miles per hour. 71 tonight. Cloudy skies with a few peaks of sun tomorrow. Chance for storms, highs around 85. I'm weatherology meteorologist Paul Trombley on KFOR FM 101.5 and 1240 AM. Online at KFORnow.com. Right now, it's 68 degrees.
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10: Interactive Brokers Studios. This is Bloomberg Daybreak for this Monday, August 3rd. Coming up today,
11: President Trump calls off a planned attack on Iran and says new talks will begin this afternoon.
10: Stocks rally and oil plunges on the latest Middle East developments.
11: The yen rises after the U.S. and Japan take joint action on the currency.
10: And AstraZeneca explores a takeover of Bristol Myers Squibb.
12: Wildfires in Washington State have destroyed hundreds of structures. Plus, Ohio Senator Moreno says his ex-son-in-law, Congressman Miller, should not be serving in the House. I'm Michael Barr. More ahead.
13: I'm John Stash. I run sports. The Yankees won. The Mets lost. Both teams made trades. The Red Sox finished a sweep of the Dodgers.
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11: I'm Karen Moscow.
10: And I'm John Tucker. U.S. futures this morning point to a higher open on Wall Street. The Dow futures up 352. S&P futures up 39. The Nasdaq futures up 182 points. Japanese yen up 0.25%, strengthening this morning. The two-year yield down 4 basis points at 4.25%. Karen.
11: John, we begin with new developments in the Middle East. President Trump says talks with Iran will begin this afternoon after he called off a planned attack on Iran. The president says he stepped back from the latest attacks following appeals from Saudi Arabia and other U.S. allies in the region. And here's what he told reporters yesterday on board Air Force One.
15: We're talking to them in the form of a negotiation. It begins tomorrow afternoon, and we'll see if it's true. I'd love to do that, save a lot of lives, save a lot of unnecessary power, to be honest with you. It would take many, many years to ever build it back. If it could, I don't think it would be even buildable back. So we had an attack that would be the biggest attack since World War II.
11: And President Trump suggested a deal on reopening the Strait of Hormuz may be close. We get more from Bloomberg opinion columnist Mark Champion.
16: He needs a deal, but he needs a deal that looks like a win for him. And that's going to be hard because at the moment, all that's being discussed is the status of the Strait of Hormuz, which was open before the war and is only an issue now as a result of the war. It's not exactly a victory if you end up with an outcome where none of the things that you said you were going to the war have been dealt with, such as the nuclear program, but you have got a deal to reopen the Strait of Hormuz that gives Iran control that it didn't have before the war.
11: And Bloomberg opinion columnist Mark Champion this morning. An Iranian foreign ministry spokesman says Iran currently has no negotiations with the U.S.
10: And Karen, in Washington, the acting attorney general Todd Blanche says he is formally rescinding an order creating an anti-weaponization fund. Let's get details from Bloomberg's Monica Ricks.
17: Acting Attorney General Todd Blanche has issued a formal announcement scrapping an anti-weaponization fund that could have paid $1.8 billion to President Trump's allies, including January 6 rioters. And he further clarified the scope of the president's

0: sweeping immunity deal with the IRS. That move could now potentially clear the way for his confirmation as Attorney General. A Senate judiciary vote's been rescheduled for tomorrow after Blanche reached an agreement with Senator John Cornyn, who'd been a holdout, insisting Blanche get rid of that fund permanently. Monica Ricks, Bloomberg Radio.
1: All right, Monica, thank you. Well, key senators have unveiled a short-term spending bill to avoid a government shutdown during the middle of campaign season. The bill would keep federal agencies funded past the midterm elections through December 11th. The Senate is likely to vote on the measure before leaving Washington at the end of the week for its traditional August recess. By extending government funding now, lawmakers can use the ensuing months to work out their differences on funding for the full year.
2: And let's turn to the markets, where futures are higher as we begin a new trading month. This year's favorites, the chip stocks, coming off a pretty rough July. The Philadelphia Stock Exchange Semiconductor Index, the SOX, plunged 21%. That was its worst month in 18 years. And today in South Korea, the KOSPI index, that's a bellwether for AI investments, fell more than 5% after surging a record 18% on Friday.
1: John, the U.S. has rushed to the aid of Japan to help prop up their ailing currency, its first joint action intervention on the yen in 15 years. And Treasury Secretary Scott Bessent posted on X, both the U.S. and Japan will not hesitate to intervene again. Japan's finance minister, Satsuki Katayama, backed that statement up when she spoke to reporters this morning in Tokyo.
3: We will not hesitate to conduct further joint intervention. The Japanese Ministry of Finance and the U.S. Treasury will take decisive actions if any disorderly movements are detected, and those actions will be implemented. I am telling you that we are prepared to take actions at all times.
1: And Japan's finance minister speaking through an interpreter, the rare coordinated intervention comes as the yen has been hovering around multi-decade lows. Following the intervention, the yen is strengthening. It's up 0.3% this morning against the dollar at 156.96.
2: And on the economic front in the U.S., investors are going to be looking ahead to Friday. That's when we get the jobs report for the month of July. And let's get a preview now from Bloomberg's Michael McKee.
4: Investors' bets on a rate increase next month hang on a strong enough economy to absorb an increase in the cost of borrowing. The Fed's first measure of that is the July jobs report out Friday. The labor market scorecard is likely to be acceptable. Most economists haven't formalized their forecasts yet, and the employment readings in this week's ISM manufacturing and services reports and Wednesday's ADP survey may lead some to make adjustments. Going into the week, however, the consensus is for little change in hiring, something just short of 100,000 or so. Unemployment is expected to be unchanged at 4.2%. Those kinds of numbers would reassure the central bank, not guaranteeing a rate move, but making one possible. Michael McKee, Bloomberg Radio.
1: All right, Michael, thank you. We have word this morning of a possible transatlantic mega deal in the drug-making industry. We get more with Bloomberg's Charlie Pellett.
5: Sources tell Bloomberg the UK's AstraZeneca has explored an acquisition of Bristol Myers Squibb, which is based in New Jersey. It's a potential mega deal that would create one of the world's largest drug makers. Bloomberg News says the companies have held early stage discussions about combining, but it's unclear if those discussions are ongoing. Bristol Myers Squibb has a market cap of $133.4 billion. AstraZeneca has a value of £195.9 billion. Or about $133 billion. In New York, Charlie Pellett, Bloomberg Radio.
1: All right, Charlie, thank you. And in early trading, shares of AstraZeneca, they're down about 6%, while Bristol-Myers Squibb, those shares, they're up 8.7%.
2: And let's get an update on Europe's wildfire season. In Greece, deadly fires west of Athens are mainly under control this morning. About 500 firefighters tackled that blaze. It's burned more than 24,000 acres. A heat wave has eased in southwest France, helping firefighters to contain blazes near Bordeaux. Fire activity has also eased in Spain, while UK firefighters have been working to control a wildfire in southeastern England. Now, meteorologists warn the weather patterns support weeks of hot, dry conditions. The dangerous fire season may linger well into the fall.
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2: Thanks, Karen. That brings us to 5:08 on Wall Street. Time for a look at some of the other stories making news in New York and around the world. After that, we're joined by Bloomberg's Michael Barr.
6: Good morning, John. We have devastating wildfires in the U.S. as well. In eastern Washington state, authorities say wildfires forced the evacuation of 60,000 people in the Spokane area, including patients at its U.S. Veterans Affairs Hospital. The fires have destroyed at least 600 homes, businesses, and other structures. U.S. Senator Maria Cantwell was at the scene of one burned-out neighborhood.
7: We now know that there are thousands of Washingtonians in Spokane area that had to be evacuated. We know there are hundreds of homes that have been destroyed.
6: The fires have burned more than 8.2 square miles. They have been among dozens of fires across the western U.S. No deaths have yet been reported from the fires in the Spokane area. Republican Ohio Senator Bernie Moreno called on his ex-son-in-law, Ohio Representative Max Miller, to resign in the U.S. House amid allegations of physical violence against Miller's former wife and daughter. On social media, Miller denied the allegations. Miller also says that he will remain in the race and win in November.
8: Every one of these allegations traces back to a single source, my former wife. I filed for divorce in August of 2024. That October, she admitted under oath that I had never harmed our daughter.
6: As for the allegations against Miller, President Trump said he would look at it, saying so far it's accusations. A flight attendant strike at Canada's second largest airline could impact the U.S. WestJet Airlines serves more than a dozen U.S. states. Bargaining committee member Cameron Jones says they went on strike Sunday following failed talks.
9: The goal is that we're expecting the federal government to protect our right to strike and allow bargaining to happen at the bargaining table as it's designed to do under the Canada Labor Code.
6: One big stumbling block, the union says WestJet uses one method to pay flight attendants when the aircraft is in motion and another to compensate for groundwork. Flight attendants argue the system is unfair, saying it results in as many as 35 hours a month of unpaid work. Global news 24 hours a day and whenever you want it with Bloomberg News Now. I'm Michael Barr and this is Bloomberg. John.
2: Michael, thank you. And that brings us to 5:11 on Wall Street. Time now for the sports report brought to you by Flushing Bank, a division of Ocean First Bank. And for that, here's John Stashower.
10: All right, John, the trade deadline, 6 o'clock tonight, as expected. We know the Yankees are buyers, the Mets are sellers. The Yanks, after their road trip ending 2-1 win over the Cubs, announced a trade with Washington. They sent four pitchers to the Nationals. Two of them have been only in the minors this year. Two others have spent some time in New York. In return, Yanks get 26-year-old left-handed hitting Luis Garcia Jr., who is having his best season. He has the highest slugging percentage in the National League. He's played only first base this season, has played second in the past. The win at Wrigley Field ended a 10-game road trip with the last seven all taking place in Chicago. It was another game with great Yankee pitching, this time from Garrett Cole. Here's Aaron Boone.
11: This trip, which was in so many ways such a grind, we go play three playoff teams and go 6-4 on the trip, and says a lot about the guys in that room. You know, obviously the pitching's been outstanding, but also in a lot of those games doing some big things, you know, whether it's bases, defense, enough with the bat, whatever. You know, it's about winning games.
10: Back home tonight to play St. Louis. As for the Mets, shut out by Miami, 2-0. Marlins won the last three games by a combined 13-4. The Mets have traded Freddie Peralta to Tampa Bay for three minor leaguers. Peralta had a big 2025 with Milwaukee. The Mets got him to be their ace. He started on opening day. He went 5-9 with a 5 ERA. Another pitcher, veteran Kevin Gausman, traded by Toronto to the Cubs. Meanwhile, the Red Sox keep winning, four solo home runs to beat the Dodgers 8-4 and sweep the series in L.A. Midway through the season, the Sox were 32-46, but since July 3rd, they are 23-3, five games out from having the best record in the American League. John Stashower, Bloomberg Sports. John, Karen.
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1: And good morning. I'm Karen Moscow alongside

0: John Tucker. And President Trump said new Iran talks should begin this afternoon. This after he called off a planned attack on Iran, partially in response to pleas from U.S. allies in the Middle East, including Saudi Arabia.
1: We had an attack that would be the biggest attack since World War II.
0: Trump suggested a deal on reopening the Strait of Hormuz may be closed. Meanwhile, an Iran foreign minister spokesman said Iran is currently not negotiating with the U.S. And for more on all this, we're joined by Patrick Sykes, Bloomberg News Middle East breaking news editor. Patrick, good morning. Patrick, get us up to date on the latest here, please.
2: Yeah, the latest, just an hour or so ago, we had the Iranian foreign ministry spokesman pushing back on that statement from Trump. Iran is basically trying to distinguish between two sets of talks. It's saying we are indeed speaking with the Omanis about the Strait of Hormuz and what safe passage might look like in future, but we are not currently negotiating, you know, with the U.S. in the kind of format that we saw to end the war. That being said, I think, you know, the fact that there is clearly some diplomatic momentum in that Omani track is a positive. And it could be that that is what sort of unlocks the much thornier, the bigger macro dialogue between Tehran and Washington. Because as we know, since the ceasefire unraveled, it's really been the status of that waterway, safety, what navigation, what governance will look like after the war. That's been the sticking point the whole way through. So if Iran and Oman are able to reach some kind of bilateral understanding on that, the hope is that that will then ease things up for the bigger talks with the U.S.
0: And there's different reports on what directions they might be going on when it comes to these talks about the Strait of Hormuz. So is there any idea of which idea is coming out as the one that might get an agreement?
2: It sounds oddly like something like the status quo before the war in terms of navigation, i.e. using a sort of middle route between the Omani and the Iranian coasts. That was the case before the war. Obviously, since the war, we had Iran insisting that ships go close to its shore through a northern route, and Oman later trying to arrange a southern route. That being said, while the ships might return to navigating something like the same corridor that they did before, that's not to say that the governance of those transits will be the same. It still does look like very much that Iran is insisting on a role, on a sort of veto power over ships and their right of passage in the future governance setup. So it's not to say that it'll be free navigation as we knew it, you know, before February the 28th.
0: And just quickly, what do we know about these talks this afternoon that President Trump is speaking about? Do we know anything about them and who's taking part?
2: No, and Iran was very keen to say this morning that, look, the Iranian foreign minister is on a personal religious pilgrimage today. The rest of the Iranian negotiating team remain in Iran. So he's signaling that, you know, there's no trips planned to Islamabad, to Geneva, Qatar, any of those sort of mediator locations that we've seen come up in the course of the war. It may simply be that Trump is referring to, you know, a phone call, a exchange of messages of the kind that we've seen has never really stopped. So it may just be a much lower level kind of exchange that he's talking about.
0: All right, Patrick Sykes, thank you. Patrick Sykes is Bloomberg News Middle East breaking news editor. John.
3: All right, thanks, Karen. 517 on Wall Street. Let's turn our roundtable discussion with a bipartisan group of governors joining forces to tackle immigration. Republicans Kevin Stitt of Oklahoma and Spencer Cox of Utah joined with Democrats Wes Moore of Maryland and Matt Meyer of Delaware to launch the task force during the National Governors Association's annual summer meeting hosted in Oklahoma City. The governors spoke jointly with Bloomberg This Weekend anchor Christina Ruffini. She started with Utah's Governor Cox on how this task force was founded.
4: This is a really big deal, and it really started with our chair and vice chair of the National Governors Association, Governor Oklahoma, and Governor Moore from Maryland, who saw this opportunity for us to get together in a bipartisan way. We were all together, and yes, we were all friends before this, but we were together in February and having a conversation about immigration, and we were all shocked at the level of bipartisanship, cooperation, and agreement. We were really stunned that everybody had kind of the same opinions on what needed to be done. Obviously, there were some differences. And so with their leadership, they asked Governor Meyer and myself to chair the task force. And we're reaching out. We're working. I think there's a couple things why this matters, this timing. For 40 years, we've been trying to do immigration reform, and nobody's ever been able to get it done. Congress has not been able to move. But what's different this time is that we have a secure border, and President Trump was able to do that. We always heard that was the starting point and that it could never be done, but it got done. And we all care, Republicans and Democrats, about a secure border. We all care about the safety and security of our states and our nation, and we all care about the economy in our country. And with those things in mind, we think now's the time to actually do some immigration reform.
3: Maryland Governor Wes Moore says their goal is to address a broken issue in America.
4: This does become a unique moment because as governors, governors are not focused on the partisan bickering and the back and forth. Governors are just focused on getting things done. We want to get things done for our communities. We want to get things done for our neighborhoods. And we see how this has become a very real issue that, unfortunately, governors do not control this issue. There's not a immigration policy for Utah and for Oklahoma and for Delaware and for Maryland. We have one national immigration policy. And what we know is that immigration policy is broken, and it's been broken for a very long period of time. And so we're all focused on making sure that we can have safety in our communities and our neighborhoods, that we want to be able to ensure that the bad guys are removed, that we want to make sure that our communities are safe, and we also want to make sure that our economies can grow. And so whether it is an economy that is focused on cattle, or an economy that's focused on dairy, or an economy that's focused on chickens and our crab pickers, like in the case of Maryland, we need for Congress to be able to move on this, but we also know as governors, we don't just like sitting there and having to deal with the consequences of bad policy. We actually want to be part of the solution, and that's why I think this time and this moment is so important.
3: Bloomberg's Christina Ruffini asked Kevin Stitt of Oklahoma about whether the goal is for states to take action without Congress or to work in coordination with the legislative branch.
5: I think it's kind of both of those things. So the states are, we're closer to our economies, like Governor Moore said. And so, we're sitting here at the Oklahoma City Stockyards right now. And the reason I set this task force up is because I realized by talking to my colleagues that they're having the same issues. They're having the calls from their workforce community, whether it's agriculture, whether it's construction or hospitality. And they're saying, we're overthinking this issue. Let's actually have the governor.
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8: Lincoln's KFOR.
5: Governors, and then present that to Congress. It's a federal issue right now, but I believe that we all believe in federalism, and what happens in Maryland is maybe different than Oklahoma, and that's okay. There's not a one-size-fits-all, and so when the federal government tries to dictate a one-size-fits-all throughout the United States, I think that's a problem.
3: And Delaware Governor Matt Meyer told Bloomberg this weekend he believes the governors can effectively take collective action despite political differences.
9: Just as there are serious disagreements across our country within our states, there are serious disagreements among bipartisan groups of governors. There are serious disagreements about immigration policy, the current state, and where it needs to go among the four of us. I'm the grandson of immigrants. I believe this country should be a place of dignity and understanding more than pain and cruelty. We're in a small state. When someone comes in and arrests somebody and Target is just minding their own business, that has a deep impact, not just on us economically, but on our community. You'll find broad disagreement. What Governor Moore and Governor Stitt have done that I think is so wonderful in convening this group is that, okay, we have our disagreements, but there are places that we agree where we can find common ground that's not being found right now in Washington, and we can come together, find solutions, solutions that we think ultimately involve governors in the lead and state governments in the lead in identifying the economic and workforce imperatives and saying, let's put that together as Democrats, Republicans, but more than anything as Americans, and let's move together.
3: And that was Republican Governors Kevin Stitt of Oklahoma and Spencer

0: Cox of Utah, with Democratic Governors Wes Moore of Maryland and Matt Meyer of Delaware, speaking with Bloomberg this weekend. 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
1: All right, John, repeating some of our top stories this morning. President Trump said new Iran talks would begin this afternoon after he called off a planned attack on Iran.
0: And the U.S. and Japan have taken joint action on the yen with warnings they won't hesitate to move again to defend the Asian currency.
1: And Bloomberg News has learned AstraZeneca has explored an acquisition of Bristol-Myers Squibb and a potential mega deal that would rank as the largest ever in pharma.
0: And we'll have more on these stories coming up right here on Bloomberg Daybreak.
1: It is 5:23 on Wall Street, and oil is falling this morning after President Trump said new talks with Iran would begin today after he called off a planned attack on the Islamic Republic. Brent this morning is down almost 5%. It's at $83.67 a barrel. This after swinging through a roughly a $32 range last month. We want to get more with Mike McGlone, senior commodity strategist with Bloomberg Intelligence. Mike, good morning. Let's talk a bit about these swings. Is this just the way things are going to be as the situation in Iran continues?
2: Yes, good morning, Karen. I think it's going to continue to be this way, but we have to keep in mind the number one motivation of the leader of the world's largest energy producer and a net exporter, Mr. Trump, needs lower energy prices by midterms. Now, he didn't get the unconditional surrender I think he expected within 2 weeks of the start of the conflict with Iran, but now he's doing the workaround, and he has to find some way to get prices lower. So that's the 10 on a 1 to 10 scale, which matters for energy, and you're seeing that now. You mentioned Brent. I like to focus on WTI. Right now, the price is about $79 a barrel. For the last 20 years, the highest volume price, the apex of the bell curve of trading, is around $70 a barrel. So despite this pretty significant conflict, crude oil hasn't really moved much from those levels. In fact, I think it put in a high this year. I think by the end of the year, it's going to be heading much lower. And the key theme to make that go lower is, okay, some kind of detente in Iran. But if the stock market has a little bit of pickup in volatility, that'll be a pressure factor for crude oil, too.
1: Yeah, you see oil as low as $40 a barrel. Is that correct? And does that still hold?
2: Oh, yeah. Well, I started making that call in 2023 on the way down after it peaked at 130. This year's high was 120, and the high in 2008 was 147. See that trend? Lower highs and lower lows. The lows have been 40 cents. And the significance is during that whole period, most of that period, U.S. was a net importer. Now, on a normal basis, if prices stay this high by the end of 2028, the surplus in supply and demand of crude oil and liquid fuels out of the U.S. and Canada will approach 10 million barrels a day. By the way, that's about what China was importing before this conflict. So there's a major paradigm shift in the world. The U.S., the Western Hemisphere, with the U.S. in the middle, is now the price maker status in crude oil. It is an oversupplied market with a bit of an aberration at the moment in the Gulf. And as we get to normalize a little bit, it'll switch back to an oversupplied market. And a key thing to remember is commodities always go to their cost of production. In the U.S., the largest producer, that's around $55 a barrel.
1: All right, and we've got less than a minute here. Diesel. We did hear from Goldman Sachs this morning warning about a diesel crunch because of what's going on in Russia. Are you watching diesel?
2: Oh, absolutely. Well, those are different markets, diesel and distillates, gasoline. So diesel is at $5.36 a gallon. Before the crisis, it was just around $3.50. And same as U.S. average gasoline price, $3.10. Before the crisis, it was about $4. The thing is, now that's cutting off demand. It's a bit of a different market. But by the time we get to midterms, he needs those prices lower, and I fully expect they will be lower by the time we get to midterms. It's just how he figures it out could involve some kind of export restrictions. But right now, they're high.
1: All right. And we'll be keeping an eye on it, of course. Mike McGlone, thank you so much. And Mike McGlone is senior commodity strategist with Bloomberg Intelligence. John.
0: All right. Thanks, Karen. And just ahead on Bloomberg Daybreak, we'll bring you the latest on the Iran war with the president calling off a major attack. Also this morning, a potential mega deal in the drug industry coming up on our 5:30 news. But first, the Bloomberg weather.
3: Delay is a possibility today to and from the New York City area due to scattered showers and thunderstorms. It'll be around 80 today in New York. We'll also see delays developing to and from the Boston area due to showers and thunderstorms later this morning and into the afternoon. Highs near 78. Another spot we may have problems with showers and thunderstorms causing problems this morning would be Philadelphia. Temperatures near 84 this afternoon. I'm Rob Carolin, Bloomberg Radio.
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0: So it's not exactly a victory if you end up with an outcome where none of the things that you said you were going to the war have been dealt with, such as the nuclear program, but you have got a deal to reopen the Strait of Hormuz that gives Iran control that it didn't have before the war. And that's sort of the position where he is now, where there are negotiations, again, purely about the status of the Strait. And those negotiations will end up with some kind of arrangement in which that gives Iran a level of control.
1: And Bloomberg Opinion columnist Mark Champion this morning, an Iranian foreign ministry spokesman said Iran currently has no negotiations with the U.S.
2: And we have oil lower and stocks rising in the latest war development as we check futures right now. Dow futures up 330. S&P futures up 37, the NASDAQ futures up 151, and Brent, the active contract, the international benchmark, down close to 5% at $83.77 a barrel.
1: Well, John, the yen is strengthening amid speculation. Authorities may have intervened to prop up the currency again after coordinated action between the U.S. and Japan last week. Peter Kinsella is head of investment services at Union Bancaire Privé, overseeing currency strategy.
3: I think what you'll likely see is a lot of investors basically moving to sort of close some of the short yen positions. And I think that makes sense. We do have very, very extended short positioning. So from a simple risk reduction perspective, you're likely to see a bit of short covering, and that's likely to basically entail for the dollar yen declines. So that, in a sense, is an example of the market actually doing the Fed's work for it, right?
1: And that's Union Bancaire Privé's Peter Kinsella. Treasury Secretary Scott Bessent has signaled Washington is prepared to act again if needed, raising the stakes for investors betting against the yen.
2: And in Washington, the acting Attorney General Tom Blanche has issued a formal order terminating President Trump's $1.8 billion anti-weaponization fund to compensate his political allies. The move late Sunday follows weeks of negotiations with two Republican senators who were blocking his nomination to become Attorney General. The Senate Judiciary Committee vote on Blanche is scheduled for tomorrow.
1: We may have a big deal in the drug industry, John. Bloomberg News has learned AstraZeneca has explored a takeover of U.S. rival Bristol-Myers Squibb, and Bloomberg's Teva Adebayo has more from London.
4: AstraZeneca and Bristol-Myers Squibb have reportedly held early-stage discussions about combining. Bloomberg understands that it's unclear whether the conversations are ongoing or if they will result in a transaction, but any agreement would be significant. The merger could provide AstraZeneca with a bigger foothold in the U.S. market, complementing its more than $260 billion valuation. Meanwhile, Bristol-Myers Squibb is preparing for the loss of patent protection for some of its biggest products, including a blood thinner and cancer drug, which make up about half of its sales. In London, Tiwa Adebayo, Bloomberg Radio.
1: All right, Tiwa, thank you. Checking shares of AstraZeneca, they are down 6% this morning, while Bristol-Myers Squibb is up more than 7%.
2: And finally, spinning a web of profit, Spider-Man keeps swinging his way into the record books. Let's get more from Bloomberg's Monica Ricks.
5: I'm not just Peter Parker. I'm Spider-Man.
6: Spider-Man Brand New Day just snagged the second best North American opening ever with $355 million in ticket sales. More than double this year's previous biggest debut, the Super Mario Galaxy movie, which came out back in April. Brand New Day now only trails Avengers Endgame in terms of all-time biggest opening weekends by about $2 million. That 2019 superhero flick went on to gross $2.8 billion worldwide. And Spidey's got staying power.
7: Oh yeah? No way, that's crazy.
6: He's part of the Marvel Cinematic Universe, Hollywood's most successful franchise. Monica Ricks, Bloomberg Radio.
2: All right, thanks, Monica. It is 5:32 on Wall Street. Let's bring in Michael Barr with more on what else is going on in New York and around the world.
8: John, thank you very much, sir. Hundreds of structures have been destroyed and tens of thousands of people have been evacuated as wildfires rip through eastern Washington state. Over 10,000 residents have been evacuated and more than 60,000 people were evacuated in Spokane. Republican Congressman Michael Baumgartner was at one of the burned out neighborhoods.
9: This is an unprecedented catastrophe for the Spokane area, but I think we're going to see unprecedented collaboration in responding to this fire.
8: The Old Trails Fire has scorched thousands of acres and is one of three wildfires burning in the Spokane area. Meanwhile, crews were in their 10th day of fighting a fire that has burned nearly 525 square miles in western Idaho and eastern Oregon. It's an explosive GOP family feud.

0: Heading into the November midterm elections, Ohio's U.S. Senator Bernie Moreno says his former son-in-law, Ohio Congressman Max Miller, should not serve in the House, citing allegations of domestic abuse made by his ex-wife, who is the senator's daughter. In a post on social media Sunday, Congressman Miller denies the allegations that he physically abused his former wife and two-year-old daughter. Miller also vows to remain in the race and win in November.
1: I categorically deny abusing my former wife. Family court disputes are often emotional, painful, and deeply personal. And unfortunately, anyone who has lived through a contested custody case knows it is not uncommon for exaggerated, even entirely baseless allegations of abuse to surface in exactly this setting as leverage.
0: Miller, a Republican in his second term, has been under pressure to drop his reelection bid as Democrats see an opportunity to pick up an unexpected House seat in Ohio. Police say the suspect in a fatal shooting at a fast food restaurant in Idaho died of a self-inflicted gunshot wound. The suspect has been identified as 24-year-old Chad Williams. In all, four people died, including the gunman, and seven were injured in the shooting at a recently opened In-N-Out Burger restaurant. Twin Falls Police Chief Matthew Hicks says the actions of two people at the scene drove the shooter away from the restaurant, preventing further casualties.
2: We can confirm that there was an off-duty state trooper and a citizen who actively engaged the suspect by returning gunfire towards him. We want to take a moment and commend the actions of the off-duty officer and the citizen in their heroic action to stop this incident.
0: Chief Hicks says two of the injured are in critical condition. Global News 24 hours a day and whenever you want it with Bloomberg News Now. I'm Michael Barr, and this is Bloomberg, John.
3: All right, Michael, thank you. Ahead of the cash open on Wall Street, Dow futures up 354 points. The S&P futures 39 points higher. The NASDAQ futures are up 160 points. 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
3: And from the Bloomberg Interactive Brokers Studios, I'm John Sucker with this Bloomberg Business Flash. Plunge in oil prices this morning helping give a lift to risk assets. We have Dow futures up 355, S&P futures up 38, the NASDAQ futures 152 points higher right now. Brent is up down 5%, 83.75 a barrel right now. And historic development in the currency market with the U.S. and Japan jointly intervening to strengthen the yen. The yen this morning coming off of the best sessions, best levels of the session. Yen right now 0.2% higher, 157.07. It's not just a friendly gesture. Japan is the largest foreign holder of U.S. Treasuries. So any Japanese sales to fund intervention risk pressuring bonds at a time when inflation concerns and, of course, the Iran war pushing up yields. AstraZeneca has explored an acquisition of Bristol-Myers Squibb. This is a potential mega deal that would rank as the largest ever in pharma. And talk about volatility. South Korean stocks slipping as heavyweight chipmakers face sell-offs after Friday's record gains. The Kospi Index fell just over 5%. And we check the markets for you all day long right here on Bloomberg Radio. I'm John Tucker. That's your Bloomberg Business Flash. And now, with more on what's going on around the world, is Bloomberg's Michael Barr.
0: Thank you very much, John. President Donald Trump says he has decided to hold off on ordering new strikes against Iran after discussions with Gulf allies. President Trump told reporters on Sunday that the U.S. had planned a major attack, but opted for diplomacy after receiving input from the leaders of Qatar, Saudi Arabia, and the United Arab Emirates. Acting Attorney General Todd Blanche announced that he is formally rescinding an order creating an anti-weaponization fund that could have paid $1.8 billion to President Trump's allies. Blanche clarified the scope of the president's sweeping immunity deal with the IRS. Outgoing Senators John Cornyn and Tom Tillis demanded a written guarantee that the fund is dead before voting for Blanche's confirmation. Authorities say wildfires in eastern Washington state forced the evacuation of 60,000 plus people in the Spokane area. In Greece, the deadly fire west of Athens has largely been brought under control after burning almost 25,000 acres. In baseball, the Yankees and Red Sox won, the Mets, Orioles, and Nationals lost. Global news 24 hours a day and whenever you want it with Bloomberg News Now. I'm Michael Barr, and this is Bloomberg, Karen.
16: All right, Michael Barr, thank you. And again, as we heard John say, futures are rising along with European stocks as oil plunges after President Trump said fresh U.S.-Iran talks would begin today. And again, it's strengthening amid speculation of more intervention after support from the U.S. And we want to get more on all of this with Matt Mealy, Chief Market Strategist, and Miller Tabak. And Matt, it's so nice to talk to you again. It's been a while. Let's start with the yen intervention, if we could, because we did get a headline crossing the Bloomberg that we had Bank of Japan data suggesting the Japan intervention, which was about $34 billion. So it likely used that to support the yen on Friday, building on the previous day's actions that was in coordination with the U.S. Can we get your take on what's going on here?
17: Yeah, Karen, I mean, this is obviously a very significant move. They've done this a couple of other times this year, but without much follow through, and certainly not the kind of coordination we saw with the U.S., with Secretary Bessent. So it does look like it could be something that is going to stay with us for a while. You know, but this is something that is a concern because it shows two things. Number one, the massive budget deficit that Japan has been facing for quite some time now, with their the debt to GDP at 250%, shows that it's having a real impact and strain on their financial system. And again, I'm not talking about a major crisis, but it does create some problems. But also, we have the yen carry trade, which will have to be unwound if this turns into be a concerted effort and more and bigger than the ones that they've had the two other times this year. The carry trade, unwinding of the carry trade, which could become quite big because the positioning in the yen was very, the futures positions are very, very short. That would take suck liquidity out of the system, which is tough at a time where the market's been seeing a lot of volatility due to the AI trade.
16: And what do we make then of this coordination as well with the U.S.? Is there some concern here for the U.S. bond market?
17: Well, you know, they are huge holders of U.S. Treasuries, and the bond market is rallying a little bit this morning, but yields have come down. But that, I think, has more to do with the lower oil prices. But yes, this is again a consideration because it does feel like a big part of why we're helping intervene is that we're worried about them selling treasuries even more aggressively with interest rates are already at multi-year highs, especially at the 30-year. So it's a headwind that we do have to keep a close eye on.
16: Okay, let's turn to the markets now because we heard from, about half of the S&P 500 already when it comes to earnings, including some big tech heavyweights. We heard from Microsoft, Alphabet, Meta Platforms, to name a few. What was your takeaway from all this?
17: Well, we obviously got some big relief in the last week with Microsoft and Amazon responding quite well because before it didn't matter, especially with a lot of the chip companies, didn't matter if they reported really good numbers and really good guidance, the stocks still got hit hard, kind of a sell the news reaction. And we also got that from Google or from Alphabet the previous week. So the fact that we were able to get a little bit better out of a couple of other names is helpful, but we nearly need to see this push forward. I mean, earnings growth is definitely positive, but people are worried about, how much further can it go, because we've been hearing about promises that they will get an ROI, a good return on investment for these companies for 3 years now, and it keeps getting pushed further and further out, and when they'll receive some real benefits from it. So it's going to be very important to watch these technology stocks. The bounce we saw late last week was positive. If that can continue, that's good. If for some reason they roll over in the next couple of weeks and take out the last week's lows, that's going to create a decent amount of fear. So we still have some volatility out there.
16: Yeah, and you say tech remains the single most important sector in the stock market. Is it tech as a whole, or are there some specific areas that we should be maybe more in tuned with?
17: Well, it's tech as a whole to a degree. I mean, but we had seen this rotation within the tech sector. We know a lot of talk about rotation around out of the tech sector and into other areas, but there was rotation within the tech sector for a while. We saw software was really weak, but the Mag 7 did really well. Then we saw the chip stocks roll over, but the Mag 7 acted well. Still acted well, but now the Mag 7 is starting to roll over, and the whole group is starting to see some weakness. So I think it's the group, or the sector, I should say, overall that is so important because it is so incredibly highly weighted in the indexes. I mean, we know how the Mag 7 is 40-some-odd% of the NDX. Tech is 60%, and we're almost 40% in the S&P 500. If they start to roll over all in tandem, that sector, the group's going to have a tough time. And if the market's going down, if the indexes are going down, people are going to start rotating into cash.
16: All right, Matt Maley, so nice to talk to you. Matt Maley is Chief Market Strategist at Miller Tabak. John.
3: And now for the Bloomberg ETF report. BlackRock has debuted two ETFs in Taiwan, tracking global equities and fixed income, with more launches likely. BlackRock's first ETF in Taiwan was launched in 2025, tracking the top 50 names of the S&P 500. That had $117 million in assets under management. And South Korea's KOSPI surged a record 18% on Friday, down 5% today, but many investors remain cautious. Friday's bounce attributed to a raft of regulatory measures and signs that leveraged ETF fund bets, which has exacerbated previous declines, have run their course. That's today's Bloomberg ETF report, Karen.
16: All right, John, thanks. Repeating some of our top stories this morning, Iran suggesting negotiations to get more ships moving through the Strait of Hormuz are making progress after President Trump called off what he said was a major attack on the Islamic Republic. The U.S. and Japan have taken joint action on the yen with warnings they won't hesitate to move again to defend the Asian currency. And Bloomberg News has learned AstraZeneca has explored an acquisition of Bristol-Myers Squibb in a potential mega deal that would rank as the largest ever in pharma. We have more on those stories coming up on Bloomberg Daybreak on a day when S&P futures are up 0.5%, so are NASDAQ futures. Dow futures up 0.7%. 10-year Treasury yield is at 4.68%, and NYMEX crude oil is down 5.9%. And this is Bloomberg.
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3: And I'm John Tucker in the Bloomberg Newsroom with this Bloomberg Business Flash. Seeing a plunge in oil prices today, and that's helping lift equities in the U.S. The Brent crude is down 4.7%, 83.82 a barrel right now. Dow futures, they're up 344 points. S&P futures up 35. The Nasdaq futures up 117 points. And the Japanese yen strengthening up 0.3% at 156.96. We check the markets for you all day long right here on Bloomberg Radio. I'm John Tucker. That's your Bloomberg Business Flash. Now, with more on what's going on around the world and in New York, here's Michael Barr.
0: Thank you very much, John. President Donald

0: Trump said new Iran talks would begin this afternoon after he called off a planned attack on Iran. President Trump suggested a deal on reopening the Strait of Hormuz may be close and said he would also continue to pursue a path to end Iran's nuclear program. Acting Attorney General Todd Blanche has issued a formal order terminating President Trump's $1.8 billion anti-weaponization fund to compensate his political allies. The move late last night follows weeks of negotiations with two Republican senators who are blocking the nomination. In baseball, the Yankees and Red Sox won. The Mets, Orioles, and Nationals lost. Global news 24 hours a day. And whenever you want it with Bloomberg News Now, I'm Michael Barr, and this is Bloomberg. Karen.
1: All right, Michael Barr, thank you. It is 5:54 on Wall Street. Time for the daily Bloomberg Law Brief, exploring legal issues in the news. And today we're looking at the Department of Homeland Security, which has taken the Trump administration's attack on federal judges to a new level. DHS General Counselor James Percival named four judges who ruled against the administration's immigration agenda, mirroring the department's practice of naming dangerous criminal immigrants in a worst of the worst list. For more, Bloomberg's June Gross. Federal Judge Esther Salas of the New Jersey U.S. District Court. Judge Salas lost her only child, Daniel, 6 years ago when a disgruntled lawyer posing as a delivery driver shot him when he opened the door to their home.
2: Judge Salas, what was your reaction when you saw this post by DHS's top lawyer naming judges as the worst of the worst?
3: My reaction was a bit of shock, because I wouldn't have imagined that a representative like General Counsel of DHS would be launching something like this that I think is an attack personally on the judges and not on the merits, but on the judge. And I think some of the procedural information even provided in those ex posts are inaccurate. And so I worry for those judges. And I worry what is to come from every judge that finds him or herself on this weekly, you know, unveiling, if you will, of the new worst of the worst district judge. This is, I think, an intentional agenda of attacking judges. And it's this negative PR campaign. We've got, sadly, more instances of DHS doing this. This isn't the first time that we see these types of tactics used to unfairly attack judges. We saw DHS do this to Judge McElroy, indicating on a government website that that judge posed a national security threat. The judge got threatened after that reckless post. On, again, a government website.
2: A DHS spokesperson said that the social media thread is nothing more than a factual review of judicial decisions and their real-world consequences. So they're not backing down. And does this come from the top with the president and the acting attorney general calling out judges for their decisions?
3: You know, this is an incredibly hard month for Mark, my husband, and I, and we are reminded of what's at stake here when our political leaders are recklessly and irresponsibly using rhetoric to attack judges. What can happen? In our case, we know that a lawyer who was unhappy with the way I was handling his case, what he did 6 years ago in ringing my doorbell on a Sunday afternoon at 5 o'clock in the afternoon, and taking the life of my only child, one shot to the chest. He almost took my husband's life as well that day. There are a lot of vulnerable people out there, mentally vulnerable people, that see what our leadership is doing in really demonizing judges and vilifying us. And that is what they're doing with using terms like monsters, hating America, legal insurrectionist, rogue, corrupt, judges with agendas. These words fuel people that perhaps are otherwise unable to really control themselves.
2: Does it seem like these attacks are designed to intimidate judges?
3: We talk about violence. We talk about intimidation. We talk about the spreading of disinformation, which I believe much of what are on these ex posts contain misinformation and disinformation that is being churned out to the public. And I also believe that all of this plays into the eroding of the public's confidence in the justice system. And I think this is intentional. I think there is a negative PR campaign that is being rolled out in these

0: statements that come from the top down, that the justice system is broken, that the judges are rogue, that the judges are activists, that the judges are working against particular agendas. And all of this is aimed at eroding the public's confidence in the justice system.
1: And that's federal judge Esther Salas speaking with Bloomberg's June Grosso. 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And up next, we have the latest on the Iran war, with the president calling off a major attack. That's coming up in our 6 a.m. news hour to a Bloomberg Daybreak start.
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3: From ABC News, I'm Sherry Preston. Acting Attorney General Todd Blanche issuing a formal order overnight terminating President Trump's $1.8 billion anti-weaponization fund to compensate his political allies. The move follows weeks of negotiations with two Republican senators who were blocking Blanche's nomination to become Attorney General. Another White House pullback on striking Iran.
4: The president claimed a deal with Iran is imminent, as he has previously claimed numerous times. The whiplash strategy has become routine as Trump attempts to resolve the conflict. Iran has yet to give any indication that it will ease its control over the Strait of Hormuz. Over the weekend, Iranian leaders said negotiations with Oman regarding the opening of the Strait of Hormuz are in their final stages. But the Strait will not go back to the way it was pre-war. Karen Hua, ABC News, Washington.
3: Raging wildfires in and around Spokane, Washington. Eric Frank's home is gone.
5: I don't think I'm going to rebuild here because I don't ever want to have to relive a fire coming up this hill again.
3: ABC's Alex Stone is there.
6: We've seen firefighters from California. In fact, a management team from California has taken over this fire, of managing it, of doing the command of it. It's going to get a little bit hotter as the week goes on.
3: In Greece, two firefighting helicopters crashed in midair near Athens Sunday. Two crew members killed. All helicopters in Greece now grounded. Last week, three firefighters were killed elsewhere in the country. No motive yet in the mass shooting at an In-N-Out Burger in Twin Falls, Idaho. Three people killed, seven wounded. The gunman stopped before hurting anyone else, says Police Chief Matthew Hicks.
7: We can confirm that there was an off-duty state trooper and a citizen who actively engaged the suspect by returning gunfire towards him. We want to take a moment and commend the actions of the off-duty officer and the citizen and their heroic action to stop this incident.
3: The gunman taking his own life afterwards. You're listening to ABC News.
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3: Ohio Republican Congressman Max Miller facing calls to drop out of his reelection contest after allegations of domestic abuse against his wife, daughter of Ohio Republican Senator Bernie Moreno.
10: Senator Moreno posting, "If there are any basic standards of character required to hold elected office, Max Miller fails them. I believe Max Miller needs to seek professional help." Miller firing back, "You know this isn't true, and the only reason you are speaking out now is to hide from your own media circus."
3: ABC's Alex Brochet. Mourners gathered along the Passaic River in northern New Jersey over the weekend to remember two 10-year-olds who drowned days earlier when the river was flooded from recent storms. ABC's Lucy Yang talked to mourners at the memorial.
11: Thinking of the mothers right now.
12: Blue and pink rose petals floated down the Passaic River this Sunday. It was strikingly beautiful. More so, it was painfully tragic.
13: She was precious. She was sweet.
12: Former preschool teacher remembering Millian Dulo. The young child's body was finally found after 3 agonizing days, a search that ended about half a mile downriver from where she disappeared. The other victim, a 10-year-old boy, were told he died a hero, pushing his 11-year-old sister to the rocks so she could escape the raging waters.
14: Millions are on alert across the Mid-Atlantic and Northeast for heavy downpours that could result in more flash flooding today. I'm Sherry Preston, ABC News.
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21: This is America in the Morning from Westwood One. Good morning, I'm John Trout. It's Monday, August 3rd, 2026. Here's what's coming up on America in the Morning.
22: President Trump says Iran has agreed to reopen the Strait of Hormuz as he once again talks up a potential peace deal. I'm John Stolness in Washington.
23: Authorities are trying to figure out why a man opened fire at an In-N-Out Burger restaurant in Twin Falls, Idaho. I'm Donna Warder.
24: Senator with a warning surrounding his former son-in-law, a member of Congress.
25: She didn't call the police after that.
24: I'm Clayton Neville.
26: A groundbreaking study published by the CDC suggests infections from invasive mold may be an underappreciated health threat. I'm Jennifer King.
27: The Spanish city of Ceuta is grappling with the aftermath of a massive migrant surge. I'm Karen Shanas.
21: California Democrats stand behind the billionaire's tax, and investors prepare for the opening bell Monday on Wall Street. All ahead on America in the Morning. It's 7 past. The U.S. held off on military strikes against Iran overnight as President Trump says a deal to end the war may soon be reached, with negotiators hammering out details today. John Stolness with more from Washington.
22: The president says the U.S. was prepared to launch another heavy wave of attacks against targets in Iran, but were persuaded to hold off by allies in the region.
28: And the reason they asked is I think there's a deal. There's a deal on Hormuz, and then there will be a deal on the nuclear, or you might call it the denuclearization of Iran. I call it the denuclearization of Iran.
22: President Trump did not offer any specifics about the negotiations. Speaking to reporters on board Air Force One, Trump said he had a conversation with Saudi officials.
28: I asked Saudi Arabia, the king. I said, the crown prince. I said, what would you rather do? Would you rather have us do this or not? They said, we would much prefer a deal as opposed to an attack, because you don't know where these attacks lead. I mean, will they be flooded with people pouring into their country and disaster? A lot of bad things can happen.
22: And the president claimed the attacks that were called off would have been among the heaviest of the war thus far.
28: There was going to be a massive attack. It was going to be an attack that would have been by far the biggest attack since World War II. but they've asked us not to do it. They said, please don't do it. And other, their neighbors said that too. And so we're just going to see whether or not we can make a deal for the denuclearization.
22: Defense Secretary Pete Hegseth warned Iran that U.S. forces remain on alert and are ready to act when necessary. It's the latest twist and turn in the on-again, off-again cycle of peace talks and military conflict between the U.S. and Iran. Republican Senator James Lankford told Fox News Sunday, the president wants to find a peaceful resolution,

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5: Welcome back. You're with America in the Morning. It's 26 after. The chaotic events surrounding the mass migration of people from Morocco into a Spanish municipality is now wreaking havoc with the European Union, with border security becoming a top topic in Europe. Correspondent Karen Chamas reports the influx of migrants has riled up Spain's far right and caused Italy to temporarily close its borders.
6: The Spanish city of Ceuta is grappling with the aftermath of a massive migrant surge. Ceuta over the weekend no longer looks like a city on edge, but the events of the week were still on everyone's minds. By Sunday, most of the 60,000 migrants who entered the Spanish enclave returned to Morocco, but the crisis has reignited Europe's immigration debates. Spanish authorities have said at least 72 migrants died from stampedes and drowning. Ceuta is feeling the strain as protests and counter-protests have erupted after far-right politicians in Spain have called for remaining migrants to be expelled.
7: Sigo con preocupación la alarmante situación en Ceuta.
6: In the Vatican, Pope Leo expressed concern for Ceuta, emphasizing the need for peace and justice. I'm Karen Chamas.
5: There continues to be hope that ransom notes released in the Nancy Guthrie investigation will help investigators break the case, correspondent Ed Donahue reports.
8: An early ransom note in the investigation into the disappearance of Nancy Guthrie has been released by authorities in Arizona. The hope is someone will recognize the writing style. A second note indicates the 84-year-old mother of NBC Today Show co-host Savannah Guthrie died shortly after she was kidnapped in February. Just a few days ago, Savannah Guthrie released a message to anyone responsible.
9: Make the right choice. Help us find her. Tell us where to look for her. I truly believe it is never too late to do the right thing. Help us bring this situation to an end.
8: Nancy Guthrie was last seen 6 months ago at her home near Tucson.
9: For all of us, no matter where we've been and what we've done, I believe there is always a way home.
8: Authorities have not said whether Nancy Guthrie is still alive. I'm Ed Donahue.
5: America in the Morning for Monday, August 3rd, 2026 is produced by Jeff McKay. I'm John Trout. This is Westwood One.
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0: Hello, I'm Jose Hernandez, and I have been using a wheelchair since my accident in 1995.
1: My name is Andrea Delzell, and I've been using a wheelchair since I was 5 years old.
0: I guess if I had one message for the general public, it would be that I appreciate your help, but please, ask first.
1: Yeah, a lot of people don't realize that I've actually got everything under control.
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0: I think everyone with a disability can relate to that parking spot problem.
1: We know you're just parking in a disabled spot for a second, but please, don't.
2: We're just looking for the same respect and consideration as everyone else.
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4: ABC News, I'm Sherry Preston. New orders overnight from Acting Attorney General Todd Blanche could help lock up his nomination to get the job permanently. One ends the so-called anti-weaponization fund. The other limits the Trump family's immunity from IRS audits. Both issues raised by Republican senators blocking Blanche's nomination. Hundreds of homes destroyed in eastern Washington by wildfires. ABC's Alex Stone is in Spokane.
5: People had to get out with little to no warning, and it was bumper to bumper on Saturday night. Police were telling people use every side road you can, that this is about saving your life right now. It was in high wind, and this was all about the wind. It was wind driven. It was going in 50 mile an hour winds, and there's no stopping. No matter how many firefighters you have, there is no stopping a fire that is in winds like those.
4: President Trump saying a deal with Iran may be imminent, pausing what he says were planned large scale attacks. This is ABC News.
6: It can take seconds for a tornado to demolish a lifetime of memories and possessions.
7: It's sobering. 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
6: Even worse, it can cause death and injury to those who aren't prepared. 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
8: This is America in the Morning from Westwood One. Coming up this half hour.
9: Which wildfire is worse? Right now, officials say it doesn't matter.
10: The whole western United States is on fire.
9: I'm Rich Johnson.
11: President Donald Trump says on Truth Social that he's keeping Acting Attorney General Todd Blanche in his current role. Donna Porter, Washington.
12: A fiery interview with Health and Human Services Secretary RFK Jr. I'm Clayton Neville.
13: A pilot is in stable condition after ejecting from a military jet that crashed near Miramar Air Base near San Diego. I'm Jennifer King.
14: Meta's Ray-Bans are getting banned. I'm the new old tech guy, Chuck Palm.
15: Who says there's superhero fatigue after Spider-Man's record-breaking opening weekend? I'm Kevin Carr.
8: Back after these messages.
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21: 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She said, I could not have done this with

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4: Welcome back. You're with America in the Morning. Health and Human Services Secretary Robert F. Kennedy Jr. was on CNN's State of the Union in what was a fiery interview with the show's host, Dana Bash. Correspondent Clayton Neville reports the interview surrounded accountability for the COVID pandemic.
5: Days after Dr. Anthony Fauci pleaded the fifth repeatedly while being asked about the origins of the COVID pandemic and how it was handled in the U.S., HHS Secretary RFK Jr. was asked by CNN's Dana Bash if President Trump is also to blame, since he was president while Dr. Fauci led the effort against COVID.
6: Well, you know, President Trump, as you recall, wanted to and a lockdown.
5: On CNN's State of the Union, Kennedy blamed Fauci for the lockdowns and their impact on the economy.
7: I mean, certainly Anthony Fauci and the president had opinions, but the lockdowns were done by governors, and largely because they were hearing from hospitals saying that their ICUs were overrun and they needed some help while that was happening.
6: Well, that's
7: not true.
6: No, they were doing it because Anthony Fauci was telling them from the top.
5: He also blamed CNN's COVID coverage.
6: He was scaring people.
7: Why are you saying that?
6: Because that was the job of CNN.
5: Bash asked Kennedy if his public hesitancy around vaccines in recent years is part of the reason for the return of measles. She pointed to studies that show vaccine misinformation caused deaths. He told Bash she didn't know what she was talking about, and he said he's absolutely not to blame. I'm Clayton Neville.
4: Ohio Congresswoman Marcy Kaptur and the driver of the car she was in are in stable condition after she was involved in a hit-and-run crash Sunday morning in Toledo on her way to a church service. Authorities in Ohio report that both the 80-year-old Democrat Congresswoman and her driver were both taken to a nearby hospital with non-life-threatening injuries. Police say the driver of the other vehicle ran from the scene and was not identified. Kaptur, the longest-serving woman in House history, is in a rematch for her closely watched seat against former State Representative Derek Marin, who she defeated in 2024 by less than 1% of the vote. Shifting gears, a fighter pilot is lucky to be alive after a military jet crash in California. Correspondent Jennifer King reports.
8: The U.S. Marine Corps says a pilot is in stable condition after ejecting from a military jet that crashed near Miramar Air Base near San Diego. The F-35B stealth fighter went down in a field. Video showed a plume of black smoke surrounded by flame-retardant foam, along with military vehicles and firefighters at the scene spraying down the smoking wreckage. Wade Lott says he saw the crash from his truck as he drove.

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4: Lincoln's KFOR.
5: It's 5 till. America in the Morning continues. President Trump appears at odds with his U.S. attorney in Washington, saying he disagrees 100% with the decision of federal prosecutors to drop criminal vandalism charges against a man accused of damaging the reflecting pool. In a case that drew national attention, David Hearn, a 67-year-old former Olympic canoeist, was indicted on a felony charge after Jeanine Pirro, the top federal prosecutor in D.C. and longtime Trump ally, alleged that he forcefully and violently ripped the new installed liner at the Lincoln Memorial's reflecting pool. Pirro's office reversed course, filing in court saying the peeling of the liner was the result of a botched installation by a contractor rushing to finish the project ahead of celebrations to mark the nation's 250th anniversary. Pirro attributed her decision to new information that came from the Interior Department, which blamed the damage on the installer and not vandalism. Attorneys for Hearn say the case is not over, and their client is considering filing a lawsuit against the government for damages. America in the Morning continues. The box office web of profits was dominated by a familiar character both in the U.S. and around the world. Entertainment reporter Kevin Carr has details.
6: The new Spider-Man movie has caught worldwide audiences in its web. Spider-Man Brand New Day blew past studio expectations with one of the biggest openings ever.
7: You ready?
6: The fourth Spidey film generated a mind-boggling $355 million to easily land in first place for the weekend.
7: I am totally out of control.
6: That stunning box office is only $2 million behind the current record holder, Avengers Endgame. When actuals are reported on Monday, your friendly neighborhood Spider-Man might just end up beating Endgame for the top spot of all time, not adjusted for inflation.
8: You're the only one who can defeat it.
6: Spider-Man also dominated around the globe with a worldwide opening of $572 million.
9: You're a man who needs to control his fate.
6: In a distant but remarkably respectful second was The Odyssey with $51 million. It certainly was a great weekend for movies that feature Tom Holland, Zendaya, and John Barenthal.
10: We're down!
11: Tex invaded our house, too.
6: The current top-grossing film of 2026 took third place as Toy Story 5 brought in an additional $6.3 million. Family films rounded out the top five with Minions and Monsters in fourth place, showing a strong hold with $5.8
12: million.
6: And Disney's live-action Moana landed in fifth place with $5.3 million.
13: You're welcome.
6: I'm Kevin Carr.
5: And that's our show for today, Monday, August 3rd, 2026. America in the Morning is produced by Jeff McKay. I'm John Trout. This is Westwood One.
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2: From ABC News, I'm Sherry Preston. Oil prices dropping this morning after President Trump once again called off plans for a massive attack on Iran. The president says a deal with Iran is imminent. However, says ABC's Alex Prochet,
3: there's no immediate sign of a breakthrough with Tehran. And also, we know that Israel remains on high alert. But over the weekend, President Trump posted that U.S. forces were ready for a full-scale attack on Iran. But he was going to hold off on that fire after the parameters of this deal emerged with Tehran and other Middle Eastern countries that would include the opening of the Strait of Hormuz and also an end to Iran's nuclear threat.
2: New orders overnight from Acting Attorney General Todd Blanche, one of them formally ending the so-called anti-weaponization fund. The other limits the Trump family's immunity from IRS audits. Both were issues raised by Republican senators blocking Blanche's nomination. Devastating wildfires burning in and around Spokane, Washington. This is Washington Congressman Michael Baumgartner.
4: We know that hundreds, if not thousands, are in a very sad and in a scary place right now.
2: ABC's Alex Stone is there.
5: This is actually three separate fires now being run as one because they're all right here around Spokane. So they're being called a complex, which is they are three individual fires not connected, but now they're just being fought as one fire because they are so close.
2: Two water-dropping helicopters colliding in midair west of Athens, Greece over the weekend, killing two crew members. Michael Dudley's father among the seven people wounded by a gunman at an In-N-Out Burger in Twin Falls, Idaho.
6: Definitely very worried about it and kind of, you know, trying to figure out what's going on and all of that.
2: Police say the gunman killed three, wounded four, then took his own life. No motive yet. You're listening to ABC News.
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9: 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Good morning, I'm Jeff Motes of a mostly clear sky, 65 degrees at KFOR FM 101.5, 1240 AM. It is 6:03. The Crete Police Department does welcome you to join in honoring the life and service of Crete Police Chief Gary Young. The honors will include a funeral and law enforcement procession today. Nebraska State Patrol spokesperson Cody Thomas tells KFOR News that a live stream of the service will be on the NSP YouTube channel. Thomas explained that the procession route from the 10 a.m. service today at Tuxedo Park from Crete into Lincoln Memorial Park.
10: So the route itself will run from Ag Hall in Crete down Tuxedo Park Road, and then onto 13th Street, which turns into Highway 33. It'll then take Highway 33 all the way out of Crete and toward Lincoln. Once the procession reaches Lincoln, it'll come into town on South 14th Street.
9: Now, following the 10 o'clock funeral service today, the live stream will switch to a live view of the procession from the NSP Air Wing. In other news, just after 11:30 late Friday night, Lincoln police were called to a report of an injury crash west of 84th and O at Russwood Parkway.
11: Investigation into the crash revealed that a Ford Fusion sedan traveling eastbound on O Street, made a left turn under Russford Parkway, turning in front of a Ford F-350 pickup with an attached trailer that was traveling westbound on O Street.
9: Lincoln Police Lieutenant Chris Weber telling KFOR News the pickup was unable to stop before colliding with the sedan. The two occupants of the pickup were not

0: Word. The five occupants inside the sedan, four were taken to local hospitals, but all had minor injuries. KFOR News Time is 6:04. A woman from Utan is suing the Nebraska Democratic Party over allegations that its communications director sexually harassed her, and the organization retaliated against her when she reported it to party leaders. According to our media partner in Omaha, WWT, the lawsuit filed earlier last week that Larissa Schultz says her role as NDP's Young Democrats organizer required her to interact with communications director Jose Flores Jr., and that unwelcome contact with Flores started not long after she joined the NDP staff in December 2023. About a year later, Schultz filed a complaint with the U.S. Equal Opportunity Commission, which issued a right to sue notice in April of this year, but not before the NDP terminated her employment. O Street from 40th Street will have an eastbound inside lane closure starting tomorrow for water main replacement work. The lane closure is expected to be in place through this coming Friday. The Lincoln City Council will hold a public hearing today on the proposed two-year budget from the mayor. We'll have coverage of that later on today and tomorrow. And there are 11 counties in Nebraska and Iowa that are anchored by the Omaha and Lincoln metro areas, and one of the advantages to the region is developing ag-related companies. Last week on Lincoln's Morning News on KFOR, Lincoln Chamber of Commerce President Jason Ball said, both cities see opportunities to market together more often to bring in jobs and business.
1: Once this general area is on their radar and they're looking at it more seriously, both communities show really, really well.
0: Strong industries such as animal health, ag tech, industrial bio, agricultural equipment, and food processing shapes the numerous industries and provides jobs in both metro areas. Lincoln's first forecast is coming up. KFOR News Time, 6:06.
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0: Lincoln's first forecast for today will have a sunny sky, the high of 93 this afternoon. Tonight, increasing clouds, low of 71. Tomorrow, 40% chance of showers and thunderstorms, and a high of 84. Good chance of thunderstorms tomorrow night. Rain likely Wednesday, and a high of 75. This morning, right now, 65 degrees in Lincoln. I'm Jeff Motes, KFOR News.
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6: 7 after, welcome to Monday with KFOR, KFORnow.com. Schmidt, Carol, and Jeff, 65 degrees, a little cloudy off to the west, and should be pretty decent today. Carol, how was the weekend? Thanks for hanging out.
2: It was a busy weekend. Friday, I was kind of dog-sitting, so I did a little fairy godmother cleaning. And then Saturday, of course, we had the Lancaster County Super Fair, so the grandkids wanted to go and help me with my specialty rabbit judging, and then, of course, walk around the fairgrounds and take in everything that the fair had to offer. And then last night, we went to the Orpheum. You know, I'm a huge fan of the Hallmark Channel.
6: Yes, you are.
2: So they had their Hallmark Live experience where a number of their top actors were in town, and they just kind of sit on a stage like you be in your living room and talk about making Hallmark movies and their favorite Hallmark movies and their funny moments doing this and the channel itself and what it's got coming up. We took Hallie and Sadie because they love when Calls the Heart and a couple, and they love the Christmas movies, mm-hmm. and so they got a really big kick out of seeing the actors and actresses that are actually in those movies and hearing them talk about making them. So, it was the weekend went by fast. Now I feel like I need to rest.
6: No, I bet the Hallmark flurry of Christmas in July as we now turn the page to August.
2: I know it comes to end.
6: It's a sad day.
2: I mean, there were people from Racine, Wisconsin. I mean, all over, because they only do it in so many cities. And Omaha was the last city on the tour. And so there were people in that audience from all the surrounding Midwest states that came in to enjoy this. And Kansas City, and you know, to see this. It was pretty fun.
6: Motsi, what's up?
0: Well, there's a lot of things to talk about. That's what's up in the news. Weekend-wise, we celebrated my niece and nephew's birthdays together. Friday night at my brother's place. And because my nephew Jace had his on the 7th.

0: 2nd of July. And McGuire, my niece, her birthday is coming up this Saturday. So we decided, we've done that the last few years. I think it's easier for everybody to get together that way. So it worked out. So we did that, and then Saturday ran some errands, got some stuff done around the house, and then went and did the State Legion Baseball Championship on Saturday afternoon, Carpet Land of Lincoln East, heading up to the Central Plains Regional that starts this Wednesday up in Mandan, North Dakota, which is on the other side of the Missouri River across from Bismarck. So, and this year, there's only one team from Nebraska that will go, and that's the state champ. Mm-hmm. Used to be that the both teams that made the state championship game would go, but they switched it up this year. So congratulations to Carpetland. They won 7-2 over Creighton Prep, Five Points Bank on Saturday afternoon, so they're heading up there. Saturday night, ran around, got some stuff done, and then made a few stops, went out and had dinner, and then yesterday just kind of ran errands and mowed the yard, and that was about it. Went grocery shopping.
1: Pretty just awesome weekend weather-wise. It was just unreal.
2: It was great, at the fair on Saturday.
0: Baseball,
2: so nice.
0: Baseball-wise, it was beautiful.
1: Mm-hmm.
0: You know, because you figure August 2nd, or August 1st, actually, August 1st, you would think, man, temperature's up around 95, 100 degrees, and you know you're going to suffer through the humidity. No, it was beautiful, and they had a great crowd at the baseball game. And the one home run that we'll have in sports here in a little bit was an opposite field shot hit to right field, and that wind, I think the wind may have aided that a little bit, because that wind was coming out of the north a little bit.
1: Wind aided. It doesn't matter. It looks good in the box score.
0: Yeah.
1: Played in a golf tournament, a fundraiser on Saturday morning up at the Highlands, and that was a contrast. The last time I was at the Highlands, which was a week ago Sunday, where it was 106, but it felt better up there because it's a little breezy, a little windy, but no, just beautiful Saturday. And hung out with Aaron and Carson and my mom, went to the pool yesterday and just did that. Grabbed a little dinner last night and was telling Carol it was kind of a siege and capture by Junior last night, because it was still a little bit after 10 o'clock when Sterling, the Berner Doodle, was being obstinate. He was on the bed, and then he was kicked out of there, and then he found his way to the couch, and he does this thing where he'll lean back and dig his paws into the couch.
0: Like he doesn't want to go.
1: Oh, it's kind of funny to watch, unless you're trying to wrangle him. Carson came upstairs.
2: Which,
1: and
2: how much does he weigh now?
1: He's probably about 40, 45 pounds.
2: Oh, okay, so he's not a 70-pound dog.
1: You know, no, he's not Big Sister Roz.
0: Well, it wasn't like Hank that was in here the other day. Did you see Hank?
1: Oh, Hank was a Great Pyrenees, wasn't he?
2: That was a pony.
0: Oh, man.
1: I saw him on his back hind legs raising up to you,
2: yeah,
1: or Elijah.
2: Yeah, weighed me by 40 pounds. Yeah. And his head
1: met you at the eyes, did he?
2: Pretty much. His head was bigger than mine.
1: But with Sterling, Carson threw a blanket over his head and scooped him up and says, "We have the suspect." Carson's doing some CSI commentary, and Sterling thought it was a great game because he was wagging his tail.
0: Yeah.
1: It was wonderful. But no, back from Chicago, and it was just nuts. I apologize for not being in Friday morning. I appreciate you and Elijah, Carol, covering things as always, doing awesome work. You too, Motsi. And it was just a game of delay, and then you land, and then there's just monsoon weather. It was, yeah. By the time I got home, I had the alarm set to be here, but it was a late Thursday into Friday.
0: Well, we
1: were 10 media days.
0: We were prepared because we knew about the weather, and when you were supposed to land, it's like, uh-oh. I mean, he'll probably face a delay.
1: Yeah, that happened several times.
0: So I think we were well prepared that, you know, if you weren't going to be back into Lincoln until late, that you probably would get some extra sleep and stay home, and then Elijah would be in here on Friday morning.
1: I should have just flew out Friday morning.
0: Well,
1: Should have done that. Motsi, what's on the news, bud? What's coming up here as we look at 6:30?
0: Well, we will hear from State Patrol spokesperson Cody Thomas explaining the funeral arrangements today for Crete Police Chief Gary Young, who passed away a week ago today at the age of 62. There will be a procession that will go from Ag Hall at Tuxedo Park in Crete to Lincoln Memorial here in town. We'll explain that, have that story from Cody here coming up in just a few minutes. We'll have that story. Also, a bad wreck over the weekend. In fact, a late-night Friday night crash in East Lincoln sent four people to the hospital. Nothing life-threatening to report there. And we'll have other stories as well. Plus, we'll have sports, too. The Lincoln Salt Dogs cannot shake off the losing streak as they now drop five straight games. And as I mentioned here a moment ago, Carpet Land of Lincoln East heading off to the Central Plains Regional, the American Legion Baseball Tournament. And we'll hear from Husker head football coach Matt Rhule from Big Ten Media Days as well. All coming up at 6:31 on KFOR.
1: Motsi, thanks. Carol, let's talk a little bit of the traffic adventure that we'll have three more streets that are closed down. Just for a brief spurt, Lincoln Transportation Utilities announcing a portion of three streets closed starting today, and we go to Fremont between 66th and 68th. You have some road work there, but 40th and O Street as you look at some eastbound traffic.
2: Yeah, the eastbound inside lane will be closing beginning tomorrow for water main replacement work. This lane closure expected to be in place through Friday. And then 56th Street between Van Dorn Street and Normal Boulevard, they'll have a northbound inside lane closure beginning on Wednesday. They're doing some pavement repair there. That work, though, is expected to go until the 14th of the month.
1: There's just been stretches where you still have construction going on Cornhusker. You've got 27th that's beat up a little bit. You know, 48th has been under construction at different spots.
2: Right.
1: That's your one north-south until you get to Old Cheney. And now you look at 56th, and that's just going to be a absolute headache. And it's just such a small stretch when you look at that between Normal and Van Dorn, that little stretch right there. But you have to reroute. I mean, there's 70th and 84th. But.
2: Yeah, I can only imagine that some of these projects they're trying to get to before school gets started.
1: Which makes a ton of sense.
2: Which does make a big difference with school buses and kids and parents, you know, on every street throughout the city.
1: Now.
2: So try to get what you can get done now before that starts to get underway. And not that it'll be finished then, but at least try to get some of those short stretches done so that you can open up those streets for people.
1: Yep, should be an all right week of weather. We'll have Brandon Rector coming up here from the 1011 Weather Center, get his take on things. But chances some showers and maybe a storm here as we look at overnight and into tomorrow.
2: Yeah, today looks like it's going to be kind of a sunny, breezy, warm day again. Not as nice as we had Saturday and Sunday, but certainly not heat indices like we experienced last week where they're up around 105 or 110. It's not going to be that warm. And we're kind of getting to that time of year where even maybe it was Friday night when I was out late with the dogs. I mean, I had a sweatshirt on. We're getting to that time of year now when the sun goes down. It's going to start getting a little bit cooler. So once we get through this initial stage, not that August isn't hot. August isn't traditionally a hot month, but I mean it was super nice at the Super Fair over the weekend on that Saturday night. It was. I mean there were a lot of people that had light jackets on by the time evening came in. So very pleasant weather for that.
1: Let's get a little more update on weather with Brandon Rector, 1011 Weather Center, here on KFOR. Brandon, what does the week look like? Thanks for the time this morning.
3: Yes, you're welcome. Good morning. It looks like we're going to crank up the heat a little bit for today, getting back to above average for this time of the year. We're typically in the upper 80s here in early August, our average high 89 specifically here in Lincoln. I think we get up to 93 for a high today. should be mainly sunny. Might feel a little muggy this afternoon. Going to be a bit breezy as well. Those south winds, 10 to 20, maybe gusting up to 30 miles per hour. Got a cold front coming through late tonight into Tuesday, and that will cool us down significantly for Tuesday with a high temperature in the upper 70s. It'll be mostly cloudy, and there'll be a 30% chance of some scattered showers and isolated thunderstorms as we go through the day. Not as breezy for Tuesday or Wednesday, for that matter. And Wednesday, we continue the cooling trend as we'll drop down to the low 70s for a high. It's going to be mostly cloudy, and showers and thunderstorms do look likely for the day on Wednesday, especially in the first half of the day. It's when I've got said about a 70% chance. And then that chance should decrease, and then the cloud cover decrease as we go through, it looks like mid to late afternoon on Wednesday. And then we start warming up from there with a warming trend for the second half of the week.
2: Well, my air conditioner thanks you. Low 70s will be nice.
3: Yeah.
2: Give it a break.
3: A break there for at least a couple of days,
2: yeah,
3: maybe
2: no
3: third day as well.
2: No kidding.
1: Brandon, we'll get connected again tomorrow, and thanks for the update this morning.
3: You're welcome. Have a great day.
1: All right. Right now, we're cloudy at 65 degrees at your severe weather station, KFOR.
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1: 6:25 at KFOR. It is Brain Buster time. Chance for you to get some Salt Dog vouchers. Here are a couple of vouchers for you. And Carol, we're into August. Famous August birthdays is what we're going to be doing this week, theme-wise.
3: Some pretty prominent people that are celebrating this month.
1: It is. It's a good month. It's back to school, back to football, and back to some famous birthdays. 489-1240 to get in. And let's tell you about this famous August birthday for your chance at Salt Dog birthday or Salt Dog vouchers. And this American politician, attorney, and author who served as the 44th president of the United States from 09 to 17 became the first African American to hold the office. The former U.S. and Illinois state senator won the 09 Nobel Peace Prize and enacted key policies that includes Affordable Care Act, the Dodd-Frank Act, and the Paris Agreement. His tenure also saw the operation that killed Osama bin Laden and the Iran nuclear deal. What August famous birthday are we asking about here? 489-1240 to get in. Let's go to the phones. Hi, KFOR. Do you have an answer?
11: Barack Obama.
1: It is Barack Obama. As Obama turns 65 tomorrow, believe it or not. What's your first name?
11: Pat.
1: One more time?
11: Pat.
1: Pat, hang tight for me, Pat. We'll get some more info and get you out to the Salt Dogs, okay?
11: Excellent.
1: All right, good work. Good stuff from Pat. 65. Now,
3: still looking good at 65, though. You know, he was shooting hoops with the WNBA stars.
1: Sure.
3: And, you know, looking fit. And you know, obviously all gray and white right now, mostly gray, but still in great shape.
1: You look at any president that goes into office, they age in dog years.
3: Do.
1: I mean, he started with dark hair, and he came out with the old salt and pepper white. Same with W. Clinton. I mean, Ronald Reagan looked pretty good going in. And,
3: well, he had that Grecian formula.
1: Yes, yeah, Ronald Reagan was the ageless wonder.
3: Yeah, he always stayed dark.
1: But they all just, man, they're all just...
3: it's a tough job.
1: Oh, the stress levels are just incredible. You know, a guy who made a tough job look easy, although it was not law-abiding, was Vincent Pastore, one of my favorites on The Sopranos. And as big of a Law & Order fan as I am, he would always show up in the mob episodes that were related to Law & Order from back in the day. But Vincent Pastore, 80 years young, passing away on August 1st, played Salvatore Bompensero, Big P, in The Sopranos. And He was great. His character was lovable and funny, and then he turned informant, and then he got whacked out at sea, and then they used a lot of chains to throw him in the ocean, Carol.
3: Served in the Vietnam War before earning a drama degree from Pace University. Gained recognition for roles in The Goodfellas, Carlito's Way, The Jerky Boys. The movie with his performance in The Sopranos solidifying his status as a television icon. And as you mentioned, he

0: diagnoses murder, or, you know, he did a lot of those character actor roles.
1: Very memorable character, but just a short stint for him on two seasons before he had to go get whacked. 6:30 KFOR at Lincoln. Let's get to ABC News.
2: ABC News, I'm Sherry Preston. Oil prices falling this morning after President Trump says he is pausing major attacks on Iran to allow for negotiations. But Iran's foreign minister this morning says there are no ongoing talks with the U.S. More from ABC's Alex Perche in Washington.
3: There are two major sticking points for the U.S. It's that the Strait of Hormuz be open, and also Iran give up its nuclear ambitions. And frankly, you're hearing from the foreign minister who's saying that things won't return to the way they were before February 28th with the Strait of Hormuz.
2: The acting attorney general, Todd Blanche, issuing orders overnight. One of them limits the scope of the immunity against IRS audits for President Trump and his family. The other formally ends the anti-weaponization fund. Both were concerns raised by senators blocking Todd Blanche's nomination for the attorney general job. Another day of no flying for one of Canada's biggest airlines, WestJet, grounded by a strike by flight attendants. This is ABC News.
4: Services for a local police chief who passed away last week. Good morning, I'm Jeff Motes of a mostly clear sky, 65 degrees at KFOR FM 101.5, 1240 AM at 631. Crete Police Chief Gary Young, who passed away a week ago today at the age of 62, will be laid to rest this morning. Visitations at 9 a.m. and the funeral is at 10 a.m. inside Ag Hall at Tuxedo Park in Crete, followed by a funeral procession going from there to Lincoln Memorial Park in Lincoln. Nebraska State Patrol spokesperson Cody Thomas tells KFOR News the procession will come up from South 14th Street to Lincoln Memorial.
5: We'll have traffic control from the Saline County Sheriff's Office and the Lincoln Police Department along the route to make sure that the procession can continue. So you may see a little bit of traffic disruption, especially in those South 14th Street locations, particularly Pine Lake and Yankee Hill are probably the two biggest intersections that this will impact.
4: The funeral and procession will be streamed live on the State Patrol's YouTube channel. An injury crash late Friday night west of 84th and O at Rustwood Parkway and O. Lincoln police telling us that investigation shows that the crash revealed that a Ford Fusion sedan traveling eastbound on O Street made a left turn onto Rustwood Parkway, turning in front of a Ford F-350 pickup with an attached trailer that was traveling westbound. The pickup was not able to stop before colliding with the sedan. The two occupants of the pickup were not hurt. Of the five occupants in the sedan, four were taken to local hospitals, but all have minor injuries. KFOR News Time is 6:33. Another reminder that starting tomorrow, O Street at 40th Street will be having an eastbound inside lane closure for water main replacement work. This lane closure should be remaining in place through this coming Friday. At 3 o'clock this afternoon, the Lincoln City Council will hold a public hearing on the mayor's proposed two-year, $651 million city budget. The council, though, is expected to vote on the budget at its August 24th meeting. It would take effect in September if approved. Something that's never been done in Omaha and Lincoln is marketing both cities as a region to developing ag-related companies. Last week on Lincoln's Morning News on KFOR, Lincoln Chamber of Commerce President Jason Ball said that both cities see opportunities to market together.
6: Ag technology, ag manufacturing, ag research was sort of the logical way to wade into that because there is so much agriculture-related presence.
4: There are 11 counties in Nebraska and Iowa that are anchored by the Omaha and Lincoln metro areas. Strong industries such as animal health, ag tech, industrial bio, agricultural equipment, and food processing shapes the numerous industries and provides jobs in both locations. Lincoln's first forecast is coming up. KFOR News Time, 6:34.
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4: Lincoln's first forecast for today. We'll have plenty of sunshine and a high of 93 this afternoon, then increasing clouds tonight, a low of 71. Tomorrow, 40% chance of showers and thunderstorms and a high of 84. Better chance of thunderstorms tomorrow night. And then an 80% chance of showers, maybe some thunderstorms on Wednesday, and a high of only 75. Right now, 65 degrees at KFOR.
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0: gas prices.

0: Is rising again, and this time Americans have less of a cushion. Earlier in the year, tax refunds helped many people absorb the hit from the higher cost at the pump. But with those checks mostly spent, drivers are now feeling the squeeze from gasoline prices back above $4 a gallon nationally. That could put pressure on consumer spending, which has been a key driver of the economy. Checking on the markets, President Trump says new Iran talks will begin today after he called off a planned attack. This is supporting stocks. Futures are looking at gains. And the plant-based milk craze seems to be cooling off. Sales of dairy-free milks have fallen by more than 5% each year for three straight years, according to data from market researcher Circana. Almond milk has been among the hardest hit, but even oat milk, which has long reigned as the coolest milk on the block, has seen momentum slow. The shift away from plant-based milks has been driven by consumers looking for simpler diets with fewer ingredients.
1: Hey, it's Bill Hooks.
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2: MLB trade deadline, who's moving?
1: Nebraska fall camp starts. We'll have stories, that and a lot more in the Morning Hookup from 9-11 right here on KFOR.
3: 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Nebraskans can't afford lawmakers enriching themselves while our costs go through the roof. 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
1: The Lincoln Sun Dogs could not snap their current losing streak as the Winnipeg Gold Eyes won the weekend series in a sweep on Sunday afternoon. Here's Rich Ray with a recap.
7: Winnipeg's Adam Hall hit a two-run home run in the bottom of the eighth inning, and the Gold Eyes defeated the Lincoln Salt Dogs 7-6 Sunday afternoon at Blue Cross Park. Zach McLeave took the loss for Lincoln. He's now 1-3. The Salt Dogs' Nick Shumpert had two hits, while Kerry Arboleda and Tanner Otrimba drove in two runs. Lincoln has dropped five straight, and now at 29-39 on the year, they'll play at the Kansas City Monarchs beginning on Tuesday night at 6:35. Again, the final on Sunday was Winnipeg 7 and Lincoln 6. I'm Rich Ray for KFOR Sports.
1: On Saturday, Carpetland of Legion Post 500 from Lincoln East won the Nebraska Class A State Legion Baseball Championship with a 7-2 victory over Five Points Bank Post 1 at Creighton Prep at Den Hartog Field. Here's how it ended. Fans clapping. Here's the pitch. Fastball, strike three call. And that is a Carpetland winner. And your Class A State Legion Baseball Champions are the Carpetland Rugs of Post 500 from Lincoln East as a dogpile here on the first base side. That's how it sounded on Lincoln Prep Sports. As Fisher Iron struck out Bo Roberts to secure the win, Carpetland hits the Central Plains Regional Tournament starting this Wednesday up in Mandan, North Dakota, as the only representative from Nebraska. We'll have more about Husker football and head coach Matt Rhule coming up on our next sportscast. I'm Jeff Modes, KFOR Sports.
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6: 21 minutes in front of 7 at KFOR. Schmidt, Carol, and Jeff, hope you're well on a Monday. So we are into August, and weather-wise, some chance of showers and some thunderstorms happening into the overnight, and tomorrow should cool down quite a bit. 93 the high. Terror in Idaho, as we hear from the police chief.
9: We can confirm that there was an off-duty state trooper and a citizen who actively engaged the suspect by returning gunfire towards him. We want to take a moment and commend the actions of the off-duty officer and the citizen and their heroic action to stop this incident. We believe their actions helped drive the suspect away from the scene, preventing further casualties.
6: Carol, just a horrible situation over the weekend, and you got to highlight the hero that put his life on the line.
10: Three people killed, seven others wounded when this guy...

0: Gentlemen opened fire at an In-N-Out restaurant in Twin Falls, Idaho. Right now, it looks like the young man acted alone. The suspect, Chad Williams, died of a self-inflicted gunshot wound. No other real details about his motive at this time, but you're right. It could have been worse if it weren't for the heroic actions of an off-duty state trooper and a private citizen who returned fire and at least slowed the gunman down. And police truly believe that those actions helped drive that suspect away from the scene, preventing any further casualties. We've not heard the names of all the victims yet. Some family members have released names, but until everyone is contacted. But minutes later, law enforcement arrived on the scene after the initial reports and began searching for the gunman. And the primary shooting is being investigated by the police department. The FBI is also chiming in on this.
1: ATF joining as well, but we're talking 2:30 Twin Falls time. Media showing, social media showing folks running through the parking lot. I mean, this In-N-Out wasn't open very long, just a couple of weeks. And think about what you're out and about doing on a Saturday. You're out enjoying the weather, you're enjoying family, and then the crowds here at In-N-Out is, you know, we're us being from the Midwest, we don't have them. Yeah, you're in Idaho Falls, Twin Falls, I should say, and you get your In-N-Out. I mean, it's probably jam packed. Let's go check out the new spot that you hear so much about, and then it's just awful that this shooter opens fire and just ruins everything.
0: You know, we talked last week about the music festival,
1: yeah,
0: and how horrible it is. You don't think when you go to a music festival that something tragic like that is going to happen. And it's sad to think you can't go to something like that in a very open downtown area. And I have to admit, last night after we finished at the Orpheum and had the girls with us and we hadn't eaten, so he said, let's grab something to eat. And Hallie said, are we going to take it home or are we going to eat inside?
1: Mm-hmm.
0: And that clicked into my mind. I said, we're going to take it home. I mean, you shouldn't be afraid to go inside a place to eat. But when you read things like this, it gives you pause.
1: It does. And she was probably asking Carol, just, are we going to...
0: Oh, yeah, just to know.
1: Just to know. It wasn't...
0: She had no knowledge of really what had happened, and she was just being curious.
1: Sure.
0: You know? And like a 9-year-old,
1: right? Not to the point, sadly, of, hey, I'm scared that something might happen at a public event.
0: It's a very innocent question.
1: It was. Todd Blanche, he is in the news, ending weaponization fund to try and clear the path for his nomination. We'll have an update with President Trump coming up here after 7 with Iran and the Strait of Hormuz. But after a standoff between senators and the Trump administration that's lasted for weeks, you have the acting AG says both sides have reached a deal.
0: He said last night that the Justice Department would abandon elements of the deal it struck with the president to resolve his lawsuit against the IRS, conceding to demands from those senators who had all along threatened to block his nomination. Those holdouts, of course, Senators John Cornyn of Texas, Tom Tillis of North Carolina, they vowed they would not confirm Mr. Blanche for the role unless he provided written assurances that the Justice Department had formally killed a planned $1.8 billion fund to pay those who claim they were unfairly persecuted by the government. The thing that we have not heard, and to people who are following this very closely, have said, did he state that this was dropped forever?
1: Or for the time being?
0: Or for the time being,
1: right.
0: And that this could be brought up again. So I think that's going to be a battle with Cornyn and Tom Tillis. I think that's the first thing they're going to ask. Is this forever, or is this just until we forget about it and it pops back up later on? Do you trust Todd Blanche?
1: Well, I mean, right. Are you just pumping the brakes right now?
0: Right.
1: Or is this a long-term thing? And it's... I mean, folks are not

0: real wild about January 6th rioters getting payouts. Those that injured and hurt and maimed.
1: Yeah, that beat police officers? No, yeah. They're not. And as far as the IRS thing is concerned, they released a clarification. So that wasn't rescinding it. It was a clarification. So well, I'm not sure that either one of those would hold a lot of water with some people.
0: You still have Epstein file issues also
1: well,
0: at
1: just
0: play.
1: The fact that he was Trump's personal attorney through four criminal cases, I mm-hmm. think, is the standout.
0: Yeah. The Epstein files still have senators' decisions to vote on Blanche with this Rocky meeting he held with survivors. We'll get to Meow Monday. Jeff Motes real quick in the KFOR newsroom.
2: In our news this morning, of course, the funeral service today for Crete Police Chief Gary Young. We'll hear from State Patrol spokesperson Cody Thomas here in a little bit regarding the plans for the funeral and the procession from Tuxedo Park in Crete to Lincoln Memorial in Southwest Lincoln. That story, other news for you in sports, too, all coming up at 7:03 on KFOR.
0: Moti, thanks. Let's say hi to Matt with Capital Humane Society, Pylock Pet Adoption, and Meow Monday. Matt, what kitty are we talking about adopting?
3: Yeah, so today we have double trouble. We have Igo and Abu, and so these two brothers are about 4.5 months old, both domestic short hairs, and Igo's a solid black in color, and his brother Abu is an orange tabby with some white on his face and on his paws. And so these two came to the shelter when they were just under a month old. They were found as orphan kittens in rural Lancaster County, and so when they came in, obviously very young and needed to go to foster care, and so they've grown up in foster care and now are nice full-grown kittens and are very bonded. And so typically with kittens, we don't require them to be adopted together. But in these two cases, we're going to require that they be a perfect pair, meaning they do need to go to a home together. They're just very attached to each other, seem to feed off of each other in a positive way. And we just don't want to separate them at this point. And so if you're looking for a pair of very sweet and playful kittens, these two will definitely fit that. And, you know, Igo's seems to be more affectionate. He's got a motor on him. I mean, it's going 24/7. I mean, he's just purring away. And so he'll probably be the one that wants to spend more time, on your lap or by your side and getting those, ear scratches. And his brother Abu seems to be a little more playful. And so, definitely invest in some toys for him. But, these boys are, they're great, great pair, and they are very, very sweet, and will make a great addition to a new family.
1: And let's face it, two is always better than one because they can entertain each other when you're not around.
3: Yeah, I mean these two. If you watch them in their colony room at the adoption center, I mean they are just zooming all over the place, pouncing on each other, wrestling, playing, having a ball, and so. Definitely, they love each other a whole lot, and they will definitely bring a lot of entertainment to your household.
0: Matt, when can folks go get Double Trouble and meet them?
3: Yeah, so they'll be available for adoption tomorrow at our Pylock Pet Adoption Center. So, again, we're over at 70th and Nebraska Parkway right next to the Home Depot. Building will be open from 11:30 to 7 tomorrow, but for today, you can go on our website, which is capitalhumanesite.org, to learn more about Igo and Abu or any of the other pets up for adoption.
0: All right, Matt, we'll get caught up a little bit later in the week for show and tell.
3: Sounds great. We'll see you guys then.
0: All right. Appreciate Matt, and get those two kitties adopted and make your house a little more joyful. Let's talk weather and let you know that it's going to be just very warm and a little bit muggier today compared to the weekend, but high in 90. Sunshine in the picture overnight and into Tuesday. Chances some showers, 50%. That'll cool us down with that cold front coming in. High is 77 expected tomorrow. Chance of showers increases for Wednesday up to 80% with a high in the low 70s. 65 degrees at KFOR.
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5: 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Heavy rains with flash flooding.
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0: Going to be a good weekend for a cold one, Carol.
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3: A weekend of devastating wildfires in Spokane, Washington, fueled by very strong winds and very dry conditions.

0: renovations. Hundreds of structures destroyed, including homes, says ABC's Alex Stone, who's there.
1: Authorities are calling it the worst natural disaster the region has ever seen. More than 7,000 acres burning. Firefighters racing in from several states and as far away as Australia. But overnight, crews on the front lines reporting no containment. Home after home burned to the ground. Residents and their family members are coming back to find what's left.
0: President Trump pulling back on plans to strike Iran, saying it's because a ceasefire deal is imminent, the price of oil falling on that hope. Acting Attorney General Todd Blanche, hoping to take the acting out of his title, announcing he is rescinding the establishment of an anti-weaponization fund that would have gone to those who feel they were wronged by the government, including January 6th rioters. ABC's Jonathan Carl.
2: President Trump, just hours before he put that out, was still insisting that those who attacked the Capitol deserve to be compensated with taxpayer money, saying, quote, this would be a reimbursement for pain that they suffered. A lot of people like it. And nothing in what Blanche sent out last night prevents the DOJ from settling individual lawsuits brought by those January 6 rioters and paying them out of a general fund.
0: Two Republican senators had refused to confirm Blanche's nomination until he put in writing that the fund was dead. Three people shot and killed, seven wounded during a mass shooting at a Twin Falls, Idaho In-N-Out Burger over the weekend. Police Chief Matthew Hicks.
3: At this time, we are still working to determine the full set of circumstances in this incident, including the suspect's actions and possible motivations.
0: The gunman died from a self-inflicted gunshot wound. Millions on alert across the Mid-Atlantic and Northeast for possible flash flooding today. 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
8: Honoring a local police chief who passed away last week. Good morning, I'm Jeff Moat. Still a partly cloudy sky, 65 degrees at KFOR FM 101.5, 1240 AM. It's 7:03. Last Monday, Crete Police Chief Gary Young passed away at the age of 62, and today he will be laid to rest. Visitations at 9 a.m. today and the funerals at 10 a.m. this morning at Ag Hall inside Tuxedo Park in Crete. That will be followed by a funeral procession going from there to Lincoln Memorial Park.
9: That will be open to the public, so anyone who would like to come pay their respects and be involved in the funeral service itself.
8: Nebraska State Patrol spokesperson Cody Thomas telling KFOR News that the procession route from the 10 a.m. service at Tuxedo Park in Crete will then proceed to Lincoln Memorial Park, entering Lincoln off of South 14th Street, so Yankee Hill and Pine Lake Road intersections there would be affected in terms of traffic flow. The funeral and procession will be streamed live on the State Patrol's YouTube channel. A Ford Fusion sedan traveling eastbound on O Street made a left turn onto Rustwood Parkway late Friday night in front of a Ford F-350 pickup with an attached trailer that was traveling westbound on O Street just after 11:30 on Friday night.
10: The pickup wasn't able to stop before colliding with the sedan. The two occupants of the pickup were unharmed.
8: Lincoln Police Lieutenant Chris Weber telling KFOR News five occupants in the sedan. Four of them were transported to Lincoln hospitals, but all were found to have minor injuries. KFOR News time is 7:04. A former Boys Town employee and his wife were in court Friday morning after they were arrested on child abuse charges. Our media partner in Omaha, WOWT, reports Jeffrey Everett, who was a family teacher at Boys Town for 25 years until he was fired, and his wife Jenny have each been charged with felony child abuse, subject up to 3 years in prison plus 18 months of supervised release if convicted. Another reminder, lane closure eastbound inside lane of O Street at 40th Street will close tomorrow for water main replacement work. That should be done through Friday of this week. Coming up this afternoon at 3 o'clock, the Lincoln City Council will hold a public hearing on the mayor's proposed two-year, $651 million city budget. The council vote, though, is not expected to happen until its August 24th meeting.

0: budget is set to take effect in September. And the chambers of commerce for both Lincoln and Omaha see massive potential for developing ag-related companies throughout the 11-county area in Nebraska and Iowa, anchored by both cities. Lincoln Chamber President Jason Ball pointed out on Lincoln's Morning News on KFOR last week, with more than 1 million people, a lot of industries would benefit.
1: There's just all sorts of know-how and people and capabilities and financial resource and sites and buildings that we can market more effectively together to give companies more choice about what it would look like here in eastern Nebraska.
0: Strong industries such as animal health, ag tech, industrial bio, agricultural equipment, and food processing shapes numerous industries and provides jobs in both metro areas. Lincoln's first forecast is next. KFOR News Time 706.
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0: Lincoln's first will be sunny with a high of 93 this afternoon, then increasing clouds tonight, a low of 71, then a 40% chance of showers and thunderstorms tomorrow, the high of 84, 80% chance of thunderstorms tomorrow night. Showers likely, maybe a thunderstorm Wednesday, and a high of only 75. Right now, 65 degrees, partly cloudy sky at KFOR. The Lincoln Salt Dogs cannot snap their current losing streak as the Winnipeg Gold Eyes came from behind to record a 7-6 win over Lincoln Sunday afternoon up at Blue Cross Park in Winnipeg. It was Winnipeg's Adam Hall that hit a two-run homer in the bottom of the eighth, and the Gold Eyes held on to complete the three-game sweep of the Salt Dogs. Kerry Arvelita, though, hit this RBI double for Lincoln in the top of the fifth that gave the Salt Dogs a 6-5 lead.
4: Arvelita swings, hits this ball in the air toward left. This is going to go back, and it's going to be up against the wall. This is going to score two runs as Arvelita will stroll in the second with a two RBI double.
0: That's Rich Ray on KFOR with the call. Lincoln has dropped five in a row now. Winnipeg has won eight straight. Lincoln is off today. They'll begin a three-game midweek series at Kansas City tomorrow night. Heading back to the regional tournament for the Central Plains region of American Legion Baseball is Carpetland, a post 500 from Lincoln East. The Rugs came away with a 7-2 victory Saturday afternoon over 5 points bank post one of Creighton Prep at Den Hartog Field to claim the Nebraska Class A State Legion Baseball title. Brody McIntyre for Carpetland broke open a scoreless ball game in the top of the third with this solo home run opposite way to right field.
5: The 2-2 coming up.
0: Swung out, hit opposite way in the right field, drifting all the way back. That one's going to get up against the fence, and that one's going to leave the yard, and it's a home run. An opposite way shot to right field, and McIntyre takes the tour. And it's 1-0 Carpetland. That's how it sounded on Lincoln Prep Sports. Carpetland is 46-5 on the summer. They begin regional play Wednesday up in Mandan, North Dakota. At Big Ten Media Days in Chicago last week, Nebraska head football coach Matt Rhule talked to the media and was asked about the upcoming group of players being picked up through the transfer portal and how they have gelled in the offseason.
6: There's some unique guys in that group. I mean, Owen Chambliss is as mature and impressive a player. I mean, I've been a head coach. This will be, I think, my 14th season. I've told every player just to call me Matt. You know, I played for Joe Paterno. We called him Joe. And Owen's the first player in 14 years to take me up on it. Like, he calls me Matt every single day. And what does that mean? It just means that he's comfortable being himself.
0: And the Huskers begin fall camp coming up this Wednesday. I'm Jeff Moats, KFOR Sports.
7: How the capital city starts the day. 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
8: 9 after 7 at KFOR. We're at 65 degrees, low 90s today. Schmidt, Carol, and Jeff can stream KFORnow.com. What's it cost the average American during summertime, especially for the weekends? An update on the wildfires in Spokane, Washington. And back at it, to the table we go for negotiations.
9: The president has said that, yes, they want to talk.
8: They do, and here is Trump talking.
10: It was going to be an attack that would have been by far the biggest attack since World War II, but they've asked us not to do it.
8: So, this is much of the same, right, Carol, where oil prices plummet, thankfully. You have more negotiations that are going to ensue, at least.

0: That's the narrative from the president. And instead of military action, you're going to hold off on that and see if there's some diplomacy that can work out.
1: Well, those people who keep track of these things say this is now the 38th time, including the period before the ceasefire, that he said directly or in social media post or during a public appearance, a phone call to his favorite media, that a deal was near and that Iran was desperate to cut one. This morning, the foreign ministry spokesman for Iran says no negotiation with Washington is underway, and again warned the Gulf states against allowing attacks from their territory, and said that their concern is with the temporary safe passage route through the Strait of Hormuz for those who have expressed interest or are friendly with Iran. So, you know, not sure who is talking. I know that, you know, it's usually Pakistan is the mediator, and they're usually talking with cooperation from Qatar. But according to their embassy, there's no negotiations taking place with the U.S.
0: The other regions weighing in here, you just had a recent meeting with the Crown Prince of Saudi Arabia. They spoke Saturday, and they expressed concern about strike plans. You've got the United Arab Emirates, Turkey, that also are saying, look, de-escalate a little bit more from President Trump here on this potential new deal.
2: There's a deal on Hormuz, and then there will be a deal on the nuclear, or you might call it the denuclearization of Iran.
0: So Hormuz, important nuclear part of this discussion point, very important about where the United States and many in the Middle East region stand, Carol, as far as Iran not having a nuclear weapon. Let's go to Spokane, Washington. Really tough with the wildfire news.
3: I don't think I'm going to rebuild here because I don't ever want to have to relive a fire coming up this hill again.
0: That's Eric Frank, and just maddening numbers with the number of evacuations.
1: Hundreds of structures and the forced evacuation of at least 60,000 people as firefighters continue that battle to knock back and try to get control of several blazes in the area. Yesterday, 1,000 firefighters were combating at least 3 wildfires that ballooned over the weekend in Spokane, which is home to about 600,000 people. More than 5,300 acres of land have been scorched. Officials said there was no containment of the fires, at least by yesterday afternoon. Mayor Lisa Brown of the city of Spokane calling this the worst natural disaster that their region has ever faced. Firefighters racing to take advantage of weather conditions that slightly improved yesterday and today, but they're expecting those conditions with the winds and the dryness to pick up again by Wednesday.
0: So fire and law enforcement have said there's been no reports of injuries miraculously or people unaccounted for. They've stressed it was early in this response process. You've got Californians, you have Washington State, you have Idaho, Montana, Australia, all hands on deck, Carol, for the battle here with the wind combination and then just this raging fire that they've all kind of conglomerated as one, where you had some separate wildfires going on in the region. And it's such a beautiful area.
1: It is a beautiful area, but gosh, you just got a trifecta of danger there, the drought conditions, the high temperatures right now, the strong winds. You've got a dozen other fires burning across that state too, but some of those are in less populated areas right now, but still affecting about 250,000 acres.
0: Summertime, it's going to feel like it. Carol, what's it cost to survive summer for the average American family? And pretty chilling numbers. Does this seem or sound low? The average American spends about $400 a weekend on activities.
1: Well, I think it depends on what activity. I feel like when the girls were doing travel ball, it was easy.
0: Like,
1: $500 a weekend.
0: Could I get out for $400?
1: Yeah, I mean, seriously, $400 seems low. By the time you travel, you have gas, you have hotel, you have meals. $400 seems like a walk in the park. for kids that are doing that. Half of the 2,000 people that they talk to say they spend the most money on socializing. So you're talking about dining at restaurants or going to a beach or a lake for a day or even just going to a movie. So social life is becoming harder to afford right now.
0: 60% admit that having a social life is very hard to afford. 53% have picked up summer side hustles to be able to pay for social activities. 400 a weekend. You've got 4 weekends in a year. You better have a good side hustle if we're talking about $1,600 to $1,800 just on the weekends.
1: Yeah, I mean, it's important to socialize. It's important to people's well-being to get out there and do fun things. But right now you have a lot of families, and especially young families, that say they're kind of holding back. Their finances are holding them back from enjoying some of the quality time that they say they used to enjoy, going to visit family or spending time at the lake or doing theme parks or things like that.
0: If we go out on a weekend, it'll be maybe $25 for drinks. Maybe if we're doing dinner, you can't go eat anywhere typically that's not fast food for less than a 50 spot.
1: Oh.
0: It could be a couple $100.
1: I would say.
0: A couple $100 for a night. Just if you're going out with friends.
1: If you go to Runza with 4 people, it's $40,
0: Right.
1: So, or any fast food place. I'm just pulling their name out of the air, but any fast food place.
0: It is not cheap, but just do it sparingly. I've tried to do more at home. I get booed. They're already over my grilling, so let's go do something. We're sick of your grilling. It's like, all right, you ingrates, fine. I'll just cook myself, and you guys go fend for yourself and figure it out. It was obscenely expensive in Chicago, and it's always
1: expensive. It's a fun city, but you're right. It's an expensive city.
0: And you had Lollapalooza going on. You had the card show, the national card show and collectibles convention that was going on.
1: And those things always drive up prices for hotels and restaurants.
4: Well, and there's very little hotel rooms available in downtown Chicago at that time, because we've been there in late July, early August, and we've had to stay out in the suburbs and then drive into Chicago.
0: You drive in or take the train?
4: Well, we drove in.
0: Did you?
4: And then we took some taxis and stuff around downtown. You know, we got the bus tour and all that and everything, you know. But we actually, the last time we were there in Chicago proper, we were running behind at our hotel. And then instead of taking the L, which would have gotten us to Wrigley Field by the fifth inning, we drove and we got there a lot faster. And found some parking behind a row house across the street off of Addison.
1: Good for you.
4: And managed to work that out. So it worked, yeah.
0: Motsi, what's coming up here at 7:30?
4: In our news this morning, remembering Crete Police Chief Gary Young, who passed away about a week ago today at the age of 62. His funeral is this morning. We'll have some details from the Nebraska State Patrol regarding the funeral itself and the procession to Lincoln Memorial Park today. Those stories, other news, and sports coming up here at 7:31 on KFOR.
0: Motsi, thanks. We'll get birthdays, anniversaries, and something good coming up. 93, sunny today, clouds and 71 for the overnight. Tomorrow, 40% chance of a shower or thunderstorm. We'll have low 80s for the high, and then a cool down here for Wednesday. 80% chance of showers and storms, high as 75, low 80s for Thursday, and mid to upper 80s for Friday as we round out the week with sunny conditions. 65 degrees, partly sunny at KFOR.
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0: Birthdays, anniversaries, something good on the way. And we'll talk about what's the latest lockdown for your lunchtime favorite. But Carol, how about where's your car going to get ripped off in the U.S.?
1: Car thefts nationwide have hit actually a historic low. They're down 35% since 2023. Even with the national drop, vehicle theft continues to wreak havoc in several major cities. American Truck says they reviewed the 2025 data, and they talk to the FBI. They go to insurance groups. Oakland, California.
0: Okay.
1: There's a shock.
0: I was thinking Oakland.
1: Oakland, California, the riskiest city, followed by St. Louis.
0: Okay.
1: They come in at number two. Then you've got Minneapolis at number three. Dayton, Ohio at number four. The worst, I guess, Oakland is up there at the top, but the absolute worst for car theft. Now, some of these are car and truck.
0: Sure.
1: Car theft only, Philadelphia.
0: Okay, so it's Philly. I would have bet money

0: It's Chicago.
1: Chicago was not in the top five.
0: Really?
1: No.
0: Because in Chicago, they're going to charge you $85, a day to park. Take it. I'm going to leave the keys on the dash for you. But I just, as far away with these public parking setups, I was halfway thinking, you're going to go to this garage and someone's going to lift your vehicle and away we go. But you've kind of hit the sweet spots. Sorry.
1: Yeah, Philadelphia for just cars. The rest of them, cars and trucks. Oakland, St. Louis, Minneapolis, Dayton, Ohio.
0: Hmm. Poor Dayton. Do they have to lock up Lunchables in Dayton?
1: Probably. Walgreens now apparently feels it's necessary. The Lunchables, which should be locked up as far as I'm concerned, are behind. Well, I mean, my grandkids have those, and I just tried one. I never bought those when the girls were young, and I can see why I didn't. But anyway, a video shows fridges with their doors chained shut and a sign that reads, "Please press button for assistance." They're also locking up sour cream, shredded cheese, sliced cheese, bacon, and hot dogs.
0: Hmm. But there's all sorts of lettuce.
1: Yeah, no one's locking up the lettuce.
0: No kidding. With the highly processed nature of the Lunchables, Carol, you say, I will not take years off my grandkids' lives?
1: Oh, my gosh. The cheese is like rubber.
0: Oh, brutal.
1: Yeah.
0: Carson didn't do the regular Lunchables. He'd do the, Junior would do the pizza. He'd make his own little pizza.
1: Oh, okay.
0: Which, at least that cheese you speak of was shredded.
1: Yeah.
0: Too easy. Let's get into something good.
2: Tell me something good.
0: Well, it's almost football season. The story of a heroic Seminole, Florida State University football player, helped rescue an unconscious boater after a medical emergency. This was in Hermosa. Offensive lineman Jaden Todd was able to swim to this man, and then he handed him off to rescuers who rushed in and got him to the shore while they were awaiting the emergency crew. The boater has been able to get home and make a full recovery, but you had Jaden finish fishing with teammates, saw this guy in trouble, swam out, and made a game-saving or life-saving play, Carol. That's something good. Happy to hear about this.
2: Tell me something good.
1: Well, I bring up this story because I happen to own a couple of little herd dogs. The New York Post says a Laguna Beach, California sheepdog recently helped first responders. They were trying to land a helicopter. Apparently, there had been some type of foothill emergency, but a herd of goats was blocking the area where the copter was supposed to land. So there was a guy out there with his sheepdog. He gave him the command, and the sheepdog ran ahead of the goats, cleared a path, and the fire department posted, "Good boy."
0: That's pretty good. Any birthdays or anniversaries?
1: Well, the Queen of Ponchos turns 85 today. Martha Stewart.
0: Oh, wow.
1: 85. Yeah, 85. Happy birthday, Martha Stewart. She's got a new book coming out, too. I mean, she never stops.
0: She's 85. Okay.
1: Looks good.
0: Yeah, she does.
1: Looks amazing.
0: John Landis, famously, is 76 from Blues Brothers and Animal House. Some birthdays and anniversaries to get to you from a day or two ago. You have Lisa McCrary blowing out the candles today. You have Ken Hamilton also celebrating a birthday today. Matthew Malone, happy belated birthday to you, Matthew, yesterday. Emma Searles, Jeremiah's wonderful wife, blew out the candles yesterday. Jeff Keipel celebrated the birthday on August 1st. 70 years young. Happy birthday, Gary Novotny.
1: Oh, happy birthday
0: yesterday,
1: Gary. Yeah.
0: So and a happy heavenly birthday to my dad. Joe Papa would have been 76 today, but The hairline was glorious. It was wonderful. Birthdays and anniversaries, can get those to us at 489-12.

0: Spokane. So they're being called a complex, which is they are three individual fires not connected, but now they're just being fought as one fire because they are so close.
1: Oil prices have fallen this morning after President Trump announced he's pausing more attacks on Iran. He also says there will be negotiations with Iran today. Iran says that is not happening. New orders overnight from Acting Attorney General Todd Blanche could help lock up his nomination to get the job permanently. One ends the so-called anti-weaponization fund. The other limits the Trump family's immunity from IRS audits. And just in, Canada's second-largest airline, WestJet, now says it has a tentative agreement with striking flight attendants. It was forced to cancel hundreds of flights over the weekend. This is ABC News.
2: A local police chief is being laid to rest. Good morning, I'm Jeff Modes. Right now we have a partly cloudy sky. We're at 65 degrees at KFOR, FM 101.5, 1240 AM. It's 7:31. The Crete Police Department does welcome you to join in honoring the life and service of Crete Police Chief Gary Young. The honors will include a funeral and law enforcement procession today. Nebraska State Patrol spokesperson Cody Thomas tells KFOR News that a live stream of the service will be on the NSP YouTube channel. Thomas explained that the procession route from the 10 a.m. service today at Tuxedo Park from Crete into Lincoln Memorial Park.
3: So the route itself will run from Ag Hall in Crete down Tuxedo Park Road, and then onto 13th Street, which turns into Highway 33. It'll then take Highway 33 all the way out of Crete and toward Lincoln. Once the procession reaches Lincoln, it'll come into town on South 14th Street.
2: Now, following the 10 o'clock funeral service today, the live stream will switch to a live view of the procession from the NSP Air Wing. In other news, just after 11:30 late Friday night, Lincoln police were called to a report of an injury crash west of 84th and O at Rustwood Parkway.
4: Investigation into the crash revealed that a Ford Fusion sedan traveling eastbound on O Street made a left turn onto Rustwood Parkway, turning in front of a Ford F-350 pickup with an attached trailer that was traveling westbound on O Street.
2: Lincoln Police Lieutenant Chris Weber telling KFOR News the pickup was unable to stop before colliding with the sedan. The two occupants of the pickup were not hurt. Of the five occupants inside the sedan, four were taken to local hospitals, but all had minor injuries. KFOR News Time 7:33. A woman from Utah is suing the Nebraska Democratic Party over allegations that its communications director sexually harassed her and the organization retaliated against her when she reported it to party leaders. According to our media partner in Omaha, WWT, the lawsuit filed earlier last week that Larissa Schultz says her role as NDP's Young Democrats organizer required her to interact with communications director Jose Flores Jr., and that unwelcome contact with Flores started not long after she joined the NDP staff in December 2023. About a year later, Schultz filed a complaint with the U.S. Equal Opportunity Commission, which issued a right to sue notice in April of this year, but not before the NDP terminated her employment. O Street from 40th Street will have an eastbound inside lane closure starting tomorrow for water main replacement work. The lane closure is expected to be in place through this coming Friday. The Lincoln City Council will hold a public hearing today on the proposed two-year budget from the mayor. We'll have coverage of that later on today and tomorrow. And there are 11 counties in Nebraska and Iowa that are anchored by the Omaha and Lincoln metro areas, and one of the advantages to the region is developing ag-related companies. Last week on Lincoln's Morning News on KFOR, Lincoln Chamber of Commerce President Jason Ball said, both cities see opportunities to market together more often to bring in jobs and business.
5: Once this general area is on their radar and they're looking at it more seriously, both communities show really, really well.
2: Strong industries such as animal health, ag tech, industrial bio, agricultural equipment, and food processing shapes the numerous industries and provides jobs in both metro areas. Lincoln's first forecast is next. KFOR News Time 7:34.
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2: Lincoln's first forecast, it will be sunny today with a high of 93, then increasing clouds tonight, a low of 71. Tomorrow, partly sunny, a 40% chance of showers and thunderstorms, a high of 84. 80% chance of showers and thunderstorms Wednesday, and a high of only 75. Right now, partly cloudy and 65 degrees at KFOR. The Lincoln Sun Dogs cannot snap their current losing streak as the Winnipeg Gold Eyes

0: On the weekend series and a sweep on Sunday afternoon. 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
1: Winnipeg's Adam Hall hit a two-run home run in the bottom of the eighth inning, and the Goldeyes defeated the Lincoln Salt Dogs 7-6 Sunday afternoon at Blue Cross Park. Zach McLeave took the loss for Lincoln. He's now 1-3. The Salt Dogs' Nick Shepherd had two hits, while Kerry Arboleda and Tanner Otrimba drove in two runs. Lincoln has dropped five straight and now at 29-39 on the year. They'll play at the Kansas City Monarchs beginning on Tuesday night at 6:35. Again, the final on Sunday was Winnipeg 7 and Lincoln 6. I'm Rich Ray for KFOR Sports.
0: On Saturday, Carpetland of Legion Post 500 from Lincoln East won the Nebraska Class A State Legion Baseball Championship with a 7-2 victory over Five Points Bank Post 1 at Creighton Prep at Den Hartog Field. Here's how it ended.
2: Fans clapping. Here's the pitch. Fastball, strike three call. And that is a Carpetland winner. And your Class A State Legion Baseball Champions are the Carpetland Rugs of Post 500 from Lincoln East as a dogpile here on the first base side.
0: That's how it sounded on Lincoln Prep Sports. As Fisher Iron struck out Bo Roberts to secure the win, Carpetland hits the Central Plains Regional Tournament starting this Wednesday up in Mandan, North Dakota, as the only representative from Nebraska. We'll have more about Husker football and head coach Matt Rhule coming up on our next sportscast. I'm Jeff Modes, KFOR Sports.
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0: an awesome day. 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
1: Thanks for spending time. 21 minutes in front of 8. 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The latest on the reflecting pool and the DOJ, a combination you don't want to miss out on. And Carol, it's...
2: Or maybe you do.
1: Maybe you do. It just depends on that sweet, salty combo. We'll leave it at that. But you have problems on the home front here with Max Miller, Bernie Moreno, and the saga that continues in Washington.
2: A bitter family feud has spilled into Congress after Senator Bernie Moreno called on his former son-in-law, Representative Max Miller, to resign, accusing the fellow Ohio Republican of abusive behavior and saying that he poses a danger to Moreno's daughter and their granddaughter.
1: So this is the ex-response from Max Miller. Put this out on social media over the weekend.
3: Every one of these allegations traces back to a single source, my former wife. I filed for divorce in August of 2024. That October, she admitted under oath that I had never harmed our daughter.
1: Some pretty gross accusations towards Miller.
2: Well, accusations of him holding a gun to her head, throwing hot water on her, breaking their daughter's collarbone, which you said he was not found guilty of. You know, this all came out after Dr. Fauci's hearing, when Moreno went off on a expletive-filled rant against Fauci, saying he should be in jail and he killed millions of people. And then the media picked up on it and said, okay, you're outraged about Dr. Fauci, something that happened 6 years ago that there's really no proof of. But yet you're not saying anything about your former son-in-law who is running for a seat in Congress who has allegations of abuse against him. Where's your outrage about your daughter being abused by this guy, or at least the allegations are out there? Now, Miller worked for President Trump. Trump endorsed him, campaigned for him. He met Bernie Moreno's daughter while she was working for Marco Rubio's campaign. So, yeah, and then up until this moment, when the press picked up on it and said, well, where's your outrage about this? We didn't hear anything about it. And even days afterwards, he never made a comment. And then all of a sudden, he posted on X saying that his family had endured pure hell over the past 2 years, accusing Miller of erratic and dangerous behavior, saying that he feared for his daughter and his granddaughter's, you know, psychological well-being. He wrote that he fears for their safety and that they both now need help, professional help, because of what's gone on. And so it's, I guess, his word against his word. I find it, you know, I have to question, would Bernie Moreno say something like this if there wasn't,
1: it was false,
2: if there wasn't some kind of proof out there? Because that's a pretty serious allegation to make. I can't believe he's just saying this based on his daughter's word.
1: There is probably a lot with this that's true from a political motivation. You've got Miller saying, look, I'm in the reelection race. I expect to win in November. Moreno's doing this to oust me from office. How turbulent has their relationship been? Did Bernie know about Miller's background before he connected with his daughter? I mean, you're going to know, I would think, behind the scenes what this guy's all about, especially as long as Bernie Moreno's been in the political arena. So I think there's so many different things can be true at once here.
2: Yeah, and I think that there was probably a very volatile relationship, I'm sure, on both sides. that it was a volatile relationship. I mean, her spokesperson says that, you know,
1: Miller, don't marry this guy. Why, Dad? I mean,
2: Miller's
1: just, trust me, sweetie,
2: trying to save his political career, and has rejected the characterization of Bernie Moreno. But again, you do have to question, why would you say something that serious about someone if you didn't have proof outside of just your daughter's word?
1: Some proof about the reflecting pool, the DOJ dropping the vandalism case against the Olympian. You have the citing of flawed work by the contractor.
2: Yeah, Olympian David Hearn, who was alleged to have vandalized the Lincoln Memorial reflecting pool, acknowledging the damage to the pool was a result of flawed installation by the contractor. That's what the Justice Department is now saying. Jeanine Pirro's office said in a filing Friday that they were going to drop the case, that it only learned of evidence pointing to a rushed and flawed installation process after Hearn had been indicted by a grand jury. And the filing stated that Pirro herself visited the reflecting pool on July 17th after it had been fully drained, became aware of significant damage throughout the pool area, which spurred the DOJ to request that all the documents from the U.S. Interior Department be given to them to show just exactly what the process was and how the pool was lined. And their conclusion was flawed installation by the contractor.
1: That's what I would want to hear if I'm somebody being falsely accused or charged. You have a news conference back on July 2nd. I

0: announcing this indictment, I'm going to need some sort of remedy here. If I'm a former Olympian accused of hatcheting up the reflection pool, and this has been kind of an ongoing eye roll for me with what was spent, who was...
1: No bid.
0: Who was put in charge.
1: Someone who never had any experience doing this.
0: And it was a, you know, a, let me take care of you here for $14 million. That was a super...
1: My neighbor.
0: High expense down in Mar-a-Lago. But the other part of it is, like, if you don't want gross water, then pipe in some fresh water or pump in some fresh water or quit taking it from the river. All right? I mean, it's going to be algae.
1: Yeah, algae is going to...
0: You can't win that battle.
1: Yeah.
0: So... Just an afterthought, a botch deal that turned to a headline, and then you got called out on it, and now you look even worse. Your own Department of Justice saying, "Yeah, we're not going to move forward with this. This was horrible."
1: Well, you wonder is he going to just let this go because you've got basically an abuse of government powers, arresting and charging a patriotic American who did nothing wrong. And I haven't heard, because there are other people, too, that were arrested for this. What's going to happen with them? What's the result going to be for them? So, the DOJ is not commenting. President Trump is still standing by the vandalism story. He was very upset with Jeanine Pirro. You know, I'm sure she'll be
0: fired up
1: joining Pam Bondi and Kristi Noem in a make-believe job here soon.
0: I can't prosecute this guy because it didn't happen. Motsi's with us in the KFOR newsroom.
2: In our news this morning, we'll have more about the funeral procession and the funeral for Crete Police Chief Gary Young. And that procession will go from Tuxedo Park in Crete to Lincoln Memorial here in town later on this morning. The details on that, other stories for you, and sports, all at 8:03 on KFOR.
0: Motsi, thanks. Real quick, KFC and Oreos, Carol.
1: Yeah, they are teaming up for a brand new Oreo cookie, the chicken flavor cookie, the fried chicken flavor cookie.
0: Mm.
1: So basically, these Oreos will keep your classic wafers with a fried chicken flavored cream. One side of the package shows the KFC logo instead of Oreos. And then the cookies are being sold right now in China, moving this way. Apparently, there's a bigger craving in China for KFC.
0: Keep them all.
1: And it depends. It's kind of testing. You know, what's the demand for this going to be? And if you...
0: Would you buy a package?
1: I don't think I would.
0: I don't think so either. It just sounds too gross with the Oreo filling tasting like fried chicken.
1: You know, they have the new, and I saw these on the shelf on Saturday when I was in the store. I almost bought a package. The ones now that are supposed to be the waffle.
0: Okay.
1: The Oreo cookie that tastes like waffle. It's based on some South Korean
0: dish. We have the lemon ones at home.
1: That's pretty tame.
0: They are tame, and they're not for sharing.
1: I couldn't convince myself to buy a package of those and, like, you know, eat one and then hate it.
0: Right, because it's $5 for a box of cookies now. Let's get you some weather and tell you it's going to be sunny at 93 today, 71 and cloudy for the overnight. Chances some showers as we look at some thunderstorm activity tomorrow. 40%, high of 84, and then Wednesday, the cool down, 80% chance of showers continue. High of 75, sunny and 65 at KFOR.
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14: Why did Pete Ricketts spend millions to get himself appointed to the U.S. Senate? Ricketts knows D.C. is pay to play. 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Nebraskans can't afford lawmakers enriching themselves while our costs go through the roof. 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
3: It's almost 8 at KFOR. Schmidt, Carol, and Jeff. More on Todd Blanche and him rescinding the anti-weaponization fund. Wildfires continue in Spokane, and President Trump being able to pause things militarily with Iran. Busy 8 o'clock hour. Brandon Vogel going to jump in and talk some Nebraska football as camp gets going. And then Carol, Tim Savona, Pinnacle Bank Arena coming up.
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34: From ABC News, I'm Sherry Preston. Once again, a threatened, devastating strike on Iran ends with the president pulling back at the last minute. ABC's Mary Bruce with more from the White House.
10: In a familiar pattern, President Trump this morning backing down from his latest threat to launch massive strikes against Iran, claiming again to be on the verge of a breakthrough, saying he hit pause on strikes scheduled for Sunday evening at the request of Iran and Middle East allies.
34: The president saying the outline of a deal has been agreed to. Iran says they're close to a deal with Oman on reopening the Strait of Hormuz, but they say that deal does not include any other countries. Under pressure from two Republican senators blocking his confirmation, acting attorney

0: General Todd Blanche officially killing the Anti-Weaponization Fund. ABC's Jonathan Carl.
1: Blanche released written statements saying the fund is rescinded and shall, quote, have no force or effect. And in a second statement, Blanche affirmed that another provision of Trump's settlement with the IRS, that he has immunity from audits for any past tax returns, will apply only to Trump, his sons, and the Trump Organization. And
0: Blanche's confirmation vote now expected tomorrow. Hundreds of structures destroyed in and around Spokane, Washington, because of wildfires fueled by drought conditions and strong winds. ABC's Alex Stone is there.
2: People had to get out with little to no warning, and it was bumper to bumper on Saturday night. Police were telling people, use every side road you can, that this is about saving your life right now. It was in high wind, and this was all about the wind. It was wind-driven. It was going in 50-mile-an-hour winds, and there's no stopping. No matter how many firefighters you have, there is no stopping a fire that is in winds like those.
0: Canada's second-largest airline, WestJet, has agreed to a tentative agreement with flight attendants who went on strike over the weekend, leading to hundreds of flight cancellations and thousands of stranded passengers. This is ABC News.
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8: Services for a local police chief who passed away last week. Good morning. I'm Jeff Moats. We're up to 67 degrees at KFOR, FM 101.5, 1240 AM. It's 8:03. Crete Police Chief Gary Young, who passed away a week ago today at the age of 62, will be laid to rest this morning. Visitations at 9 a.m. and the funeral is at 10 a.m. inside Ag Hall at Tuxedo Park in Crete, followed by a funeral procession going from there to Lincoln Memorial Park in Lincoln. Nebraska State Patrol spokesperson Cody Thomas tells KFOR News the procession will come up from South 14th Street to Lincoln Memorial.
9: We'll have traffic control from the Saline County Sheriff's Office and the Lincoln Police Department along the route to make sure that the procession can continue. So you may see a little bit of traffic disruption, especially in those South 14th Street locations, particularly Pine Lake and Yankee Hill, are probably the two biggest intersections that this will impact.
8: The funeral and procession will be streamed live on the State Patrol's YouTube channel. An injury crash late Friday night west of 84th and O at Russwood Parkway and O. Lincoln Police telling us that the investigation shows that the crash revealed that a Ford Fusion sedan traveling eastbound on O Street made a left turn onto Russwood Parkway, turning in front of a Ford F-350 pickup with an attached trailer that was traveling westbound. The pickup was not able to stop before colliding with the sedan. The two occupants of the pickup were not hurt. The five occupants in the sedan, four were taken to local hospitals, but all have minor injuries. KFOR News Time, 8:04. Another reminder that starting tomorrow, O Street at 40th Street will be having an eastbound inside lane closure for water main replacement work. This lane closure should be remaining in place through this coming Friday. At 3 o'clock this afternoon, the Lincoln City Council will hold a public hearing on the mayor's proposed two-year, $651 million city budget. The council, though, is expected to vote on the budget at its August 24th meeting. It would take effect in September if approved. Something that's never been done in Omaha and Lincoln is marketing both cities as a region to developing ag-related companies. Last week on Lincoln's Morning News on KFOR, Lincoln Chamber of Commerce President Jason Ball said that both cities see opportunities to market together.
10: Ag technology, ag manufacturing, ag research was sort of the logical way to wade into that because there is so much agriculture-related presence.
8: There are 11 counties in Nebraska and Iowa that are anchored by the Omaha and Lincoln metro areas. Strong industries such as animal health, ag tech, industrial bio, agricultural equipment, and food processing shapes the numerous industries and provides jobs in both locations. Lincoln's first forecast is coming up. KFOR News Time is 8:05.
11: Severe weather in Nebraska could be a matter of seconds between life and death. before, during, and after,

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2: Lincoln's first forecast today will be sunny with a high of 93, then increasing clouds tonight, a low of 71. Tomorrow, partly sunny, a 40% chance of showers and thunderstorms, and a high of 84. Then Wednesday, cloudy, an 80% chance of showers and thunderstorms, and a high of 75. Right now, we're at 67 degrees at KFOR. The Lincoln Salt Dogs could not snap their current losing streak as the Winnipeg Gold Eyes came from behind to record a 7-6 win over Lincoln Sunday afternoon up at Blue Cross Park in Winnipeg. It was Winnipeg's Adam Hall that hit a two-run homer in the bottom of the eighth, and the Gold Eyes held on to complete the three-game sweep of the Salt Dogs. Kerry Arvelita, though, hit this RBI double for Lincoln in the top of the fifth that gave the Salt Dogs a 6-5 lead.
3: Arvelita swings, hits this ball in the air toward left. This is going to go back, and it's going to be up against the wall. This is going to score two runs, as Arvelita will stroll on the second with a two RBI double.
2: That's Rich Ray on KFOR with the call. Lincoln has dropped five in a row now. Winnipeg has won eight straight. Lincoln is off today. They'll begin a three-game midweek series at Kansas City tomorrow night. Heading back to the regional tournament for the Central Plains region of American Legion Baseball is Carpetland, a post 500 from Lincoln East. The Rugs came away with a 7-2 victory Saturday afternoon over a 5 points bank post one of Creighton Prep at Den Hartog Field to claim the Nebraska Class A State Legion Baseball title. Brody McIntyre for Carpetland broke open a scoreless ball game in the top of the third with this solo home run opposite way to right field. The 2-2 coming out. Swung out, hit opposite way into right field, drifting all the way back. That one's going to get up against the fence, and that one's going to leave the yard, and it's a home run. An opposite way shot to right field, and McIntyre takes the tour. And it's 1-0 Carpetland. That's how it sounded on Lincoln Prep Sports. Carpetland is 46-5 on the summer. They begin regional play Wednesday up in Mandan, North Dakota. At Big Ten Media Days in Chicago last week, Nebraska head football coach Matt Rhule talked to the media and was asked about the upcoming group of players being picked up through the transfer portal and how they have gelled in the offseason.
4: There's some unique guys in that group, right? Owen Chambliss is as mature and impressive a player. I mean, I've been a head coach, this will be, I think, my 14th season. I've told every player just to call me Matt. You know, I played for Joe Paterno, we called him Joe. And Owen's the first player in 14 years to take me up on it. Like, he calls me Matt every single day. And what does that mean? It just means that he's comfortable being himself.
2: And the Huskers begin fall camp coming up this Wednesday. I'm Jeff Moats, KFOR Sports.
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6: 9 after 8 at KFOR, the walking time you need to adhere to, Romo news, and oil prices going the right direction.
7: They fell sharply last night as investors watched the latest back and forth in the U.S. war with Iran. S&P futures reacted slightly, inching up half a percentage point. The market's moves were the first since President Trump said late Saturday that he had halted a U.S. assault as Iran and allies in the Middle East asked him to pause any new strikes in the war that started 5 months ago. So you had oil prices drop, stocks ticking up slightly, gasoline prices dipping.
6: That's warranted and welcome. Now, I filled up yesterday before things had dropped, Carol. But you get some sort of positive news on this, and you're happy because things go back to a little more tolerable. But for the most part, it's just been brutal, energy price-wise.
7: Yeah, prices fell slightly yesterday to a national average of a little over $4.09 a gallon, according to AAA. The increase has raised the cost for drivers by more than 37% since this conflict started back in February. Gas prices don't move in lockstep though with crude. They're usually trailing a little bit. The average price of diesel basically flat, $5.36 a gallon. Wow, on Sunday. Mm-hmm. That's up more than 42% since the start of this conflict.

0: big time conflict brewing with CBS and potentially Tony Romo, Carol, as CBS putting Romo on leave after the OWI arrest.
1: He failed field sobriety test, refused to take a breathalyzer, and, well, I think the biggest issue with some people was he really showed no remorse over the whole deal, or at least not as much remorse or embarrassment as what people thought he should feel.
0: Well, and he, I mean, the guy was absolutely just on another planet, it looked like, with the body cam footage. And it was, I mean, it's not a funny situation, but it was funny to see old Romo react to the fact he was asked, hey, do you have a history of any head injuries?
1: Kid, you're acting a little strange.
0: Well, and then I saw this on Twitter. It was funny. Do you have a history of any head injuries? And he kind of like looked at her and grinned. He's like, you mean recently? And then it breaks away to five or six just brutal shots he took playing quarterback for Dallas. But I think Jerry Jones is going to come to his rescue and try and keep him in the booth. Now, early on, there was a lot of Romo fandom. Right now, there's a lot of Romo fatigue.
1: Yeah.
0: And if you're CBS, you're going to put J.J. Watt in that hot seat for now and see if it goes better. Because right, CBS is paying out the nose. It's like $30 million a year for Romo.
1: Right.
0: He's good, but sometimes he just doesn't really care.
1: I'm wondering, has there been anyone else in that position that's had that type of situation arise? I mean, Brett Musburger.
0: Well, Musburger.
1: Whatever.
0: Musburger got popped for an open. Brett always.
1: I couldn't quite remember what his was.
0: Yeah, he had a red Solo cup of beer.
1: Okay.
0: And he got in the vehicle, and this was after he called a Nebraska K-State game, and K-State absolutely annihilated Nebraska.
1: Right.
0: This was in Lincoln, and he's driving away, and where the setup spot for ABC and everything is right in the front of the West Stadium, where you have, and when you walk into the stadium, you've got the big metal fenced off area, and then you've got the garage doors where the trucks go in. It's such an incredible setup compared to 20, 25 years ago when I was in college and interning for ABC and ABC Sports. I say the intern part because, I mean, I got ice. I mean, I didn't do anything special. But that's where the setup would be with the new West Stadium configuration. And, yeah, the talent would, say, sign off from the game, get down to the meeting spot with the producer and the director for the broadcast and say, see ya, we're off to the airport. Well, Brent allegedly had a cold one because Brent liked to have a beer or two after and before, not immediately before, but the night before games. And, yeah, that's where he got into trouble. But, yeah, Romo was leaving the golf course and was just loopy. And the thing, too, is he said, I'm going to see my grandparents. Well, his grandma and grandpa have been dead for 20 years.
1: Okay.
0: So he tried that excuse. And then the third thing that's reality.
1: If you're driving while you're drinking, you might go to see him sooner than you think.
0: Right. Hey, there's grandpa. Lastly, the joke, too, is you've really got to be blasted to get pulled over for drunk driving in Wisconsin.
1: Good point. Yeah. I just what I've seen is some people who are just feeling like, okay, Tony, sometimes these things happen, but at least act like you're feel
0: put
1: some remorse
0: statement.
1: Or, you know, act like you feel some remorse or you're embarrassed or you apologize. Do something instead of that goofy smile on your mugshot.
0: Yeah, the smile and the, oops, you caught me. I mean, that's ribbon, folks.
1: So I guess I'm not surprised that CBS felt pressure to take a little action on this deal.
0: They're doing this because they want out of the Tony Romo business.
1: Okay. This is
0: their excuse. That's what I believe.
1: All right.
0: Good early and just let's move on from one another. Except this contract is exorbitant. Jeff Motes with us here in the KFOR newsroom.
2: How much is his contract right offhand? I'm curious.
0: Only double check, but I mean, he

0: probably $30 million a year.
1: Oh, my gosh. Mm-hmm. Wow. And to do analysis of NFL football.
0: I mean, I always got a kick out of him predicting. And, you know, what's Jim Nance's ego like?
1: Yeah. No.
0: I mean, is he sick of being outshined?
1: Well, I'm not best friends with Jim Nance.
0: Neither am I, but... That's Gus Johnson, how that went.
1: True.
0: What do you got working, Motsi?
1: In our news this morning, we have posted on our webpage now at KFORnow.com, and you should have gotten a text alert from the KFOR newsroom this morning regarding the funeral procession and arrangements for today for Crete Police Chief Gary Young. If you click on the story, there are the two maps that show you the procession route out of Crete and also coming into Lincoln. So be sure to check those out. We'll have the story on this as well here in our news and other stories for you, too, coming up at 8:31 on KFOR.
0: Motsi and Carol, I was way off. It's not $30 million a year. It's a 10-year, $180 million a year deal.
2: Wow.
0: So he has 4 years and $72 million remaining.
2: Okay.
0: So why not wipe out the old $72 million? Here's 20. Go away. We'll get to our friends at PBA coming up. Tim Savona, Brandon Vogel this hour on Nebraska football camp getting underway. Weather-wise, sunny, 93 today, cloudy and 71 overnight. We'll hit 84 tomorrow, 40% chance of showers and storms. Into Wednesday, 80% chance of showers, mid-70s, and we'll get to the low 80s for Thursday. Sunny and 67 at KFOR.
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5: K22 at KFOR, Schmidt, Carol, and Jeff. Tim Savona with his Pinnacle Bank Arena. Little Black Crows to bring us back as they are in town at friends out at Pinewood Bowl. Tim, how we doing? Excited the Crows are here to get us kicked off in August for some music.
6: Well, thank you very much for having me. Yeah, it's our return to Pinewood Bowl after a long hiatus is here for the Black Crows tomorrow night. Looking forward to it. You know, there was South Hall. Looks like it's going to be a beautiful night. Mm-hmm. And one of the first of, I think, 4 or 5 shows at Pinewood in the month of August.
7: Well, you know, August is always a big month for Pinewood Bowl, as long as I can remember. And it's just a good time because, well, hopefully the weather starts to cool down a little bit. And so the evenings are more pleasant out there.
6: Yeah, it's a gorgeous space. It really is. And, I mean, look, we're all from Nebraska. We all are used to that heat. Mm-hmm. And once that sun goes down, it does. It makes a big difference. We've had some nights out there that are just, I mean, hoodies, you know, shorts and a hoodie it gets to pretty quickly in the month of August, actually. But, you know, no light pollution out there, just an awesome space in the middle of a beautiful park. I mean, what's not to like, you know? The bugs are generally under control. You know, the city parks team does a phenomenal job taking care of it out there.
7: And it's such a comfortable setting, you know, whether you want to sit on the benches, bring your blankets, your lawn chairs, it's really up to you.
6: Yeah, we provide all the chairs and everything for our shows, and we have a lot of open space for hanging out, you know, if you will. But we have, after the Black Crows on August 4th, we'll have Foreigner coming out August 13th, which is a fantastic classic rock evening. We'll have Joe Bonamassa with Government Mule on August 16th. We'll have John Mulaney on August 21st with Mike Birbiglia. You know, John Mulaney just sold out Wrigley Field, believe it or not. And then to close out the season, we'll have Ty Myers on September 4th. So a nice, well-rounded calendar there through the month of August. If you're listening there, there's a lot of different genres of music, different opportunities to enjoy the park for the first time if you haven't.
5: Tim Savona's with us here at KFOR, Pinnacle Bank Arena, Pinewood Bowl, and we talked a little bit here about the Pinewood season. You are loaded up, Tim, for October at PBA.
6: Yeah, PBA is getting going. You know, our team has been on it. They've been busy. We just finished an

0: awesome July. Just a phenomenal July where we had Journey, Treaty Oak Revival, Dude Perfect, and Megan Moroney. Awesome month of activity here in the summer. What PBA is going to return with a few things. We have UNL's summer graduation coming up here in August. And then we're going to host the red-white volleyball scrimmage at PBA on August 16th. So if you haven't seen that, you know, check out the Husker Athletics webpage for information on how to get tickets. But I think that'll be a really exciting opportunity for more people to enjoy and experience, you know, the preseason and see the team here in a scrimmage format. We'll bounce into September where we'll have Huskers versus Creighton volleyball. Which is our first official, you know, volleyball event hosted at PBA. Just, you know, really grateful for the partnership with the university and finding ways to push the envelope and be new and be different. So we're really looking forward to that. And then, yeah, to your point, we'll get into October. We're going to have Chris Stapleton, which is nearly sold out. You can still get tickets, so don't sleep on that. Get them. We just announced Godsmack coming in October. It's been a little bit since we've had a rock show, so really excited to have that out there. PBR will be back in October, and then Ella Langley, so to close out October. And Ella Langley is, you know, it was like an instant sellout. So tons of activity, tons to look forward to.
1: You know, and we mentioned this because, you know, these are activities that people can attend, but gosh, the Pinnacle Bank Arena is just so vital in the community for other events that take place there too, outside of the entertainment realm.
0: That's right. And, you know, we pride ourselves on that. You know, our goal is to be busy as much as we can and to drive people and content, you know, as often as possible. I don't have the list in front of me, but this fall, September and October especially, we have a lot of private events happening. And a private event could be anything from a 50-person kind of all-day meeting to a, you know, 500-person company event, you know, like a celebration as an entity that's, you know, you don't always hear about it, but we do quite a few of things like that. A lot of private associations will have guest speakers and bring in 300-400 people. So on the short-term stuff, we really try to fill a lot of dark days, and PBA gets a lot of use out of events such as that.
1: I'm kind of curious, Tim. I would assume that, I mean, it's such a gorgeous venue, but that it's just a constant job, you know, trying to keep it updated and keep it current and keep it competitive.
0: Absolutely. And our team is, you know, one of the best. Our team is always on it. They're always forward thinking. They don't sit on things that are messed up, right? Things happen in a facility. You get a hole in something or a light goes out. They are bullish on finding it and fixing it right away and not just kind of, you know, getting around to it later, because they know that if that's the mindset, more and more stuff's going to happen and pop up. So our team does a phenomenal job. But then on top of that, you know, we're really well supported through the West Hay Market JPA organization, and they are it's very important to them to.
2: Well, we lost him.
1: Those things happen.
2: Yeah. He's probably driving around Normal Boulevard.
1: He might be. Well, obviously, Pinnacle Bank Arena, Pinewood Bowl, both of those places. Pinewood Bowl this month, extremely busy as he ran down the list of acts that will be out there. And then you get into you know, Pinnacle Bank Arena, and especially fall. And he mentioned this before we even went on the air. It's hard to believe that, you know, we're on the cusp of volleyball and football. And, of course, graduation's coming up here in a couple of weeks. So there's just always something going on. And you can go to their website, pinnaclearena.com, and take a look at the calendar of events and grab onto whatever you're interested in.
2: Let's see if this is Tim real quick. Tim, is this you?
0: My call just dropped. That's what happens live TV.
2: Yeah, exactly. It's like, now, were you on Normal Boulevard?
0: You know, I was on Nebraska Parkway. I'm cruising along here.
2: Yeah, okay.
0: Got my kids off at school.
2: No, I love it. I don't love that you dropped, but I'm glad.

0: first place it goes as well. So, yeah, please come out and see us. Basketball season will be starting before you know it. Preseason starts in early October. So, yeah, a little something for everybody out there, and we'd love to have folks out and let us know how we're doing.
1: I love it. Tim, take care and enjoy the Black Crows tomorrow night.
0: Thank you guys very much. Sorry about the call.
1: No, you're good.
2: No problem.
1: Good to hear from Tim. Appreciate his time. And, yeah, it happens. Sometimes you get a little hiccup. Let's get to the KFOR newsroom with Jeff Motes.
3: Honoring a local police chief who passed away last week. Good morning, I'm Jeff Motes, 67 degrees at KFOR. Last Monday, Crete Police Chief Gary Young passed away at the age of 62, and today he will be laid to rest. Visitations at 9 a.m. today and the funerals at 10 a.m. this morning at Ag Hall inside Tuxedo Park in Crete. That will be followed by a funeral procession going from there to Lincoln Memorial Park.
4: That will be open to the public, so anyone who would like to come pay their respects and be involved in the funeral service itself.
3: Nebraska State Patrol spokesperson Cody Thomas telling KFOR News that the procession route from the 10 a.m. service at Tuxedo Park in Crete will then proceed to Lincoln Memorial Park, entering Lincoln off of South 14th Street, so Yankee Hill and Pine Lake Road intersections there would be affected in terms of traffic flow. The funeral and procession will be streamed live on the State Patrol's YouTube channel. A Ford Fusion sedan traveling eastbound on O Street made a left turn on the Rustwood Parkway late Friday night in front of a Ford F-350 pickup with an attached trailer that was traveling westbound on O Street just after 11:30 on Friday night.
5: The pickup wasn't able to stop before colliding with the sedan. The two occupants of the pickup were unharmed.
3: Lincoln Police Lieutenant Chris Weber telling KFOR News, five occupants in the sedan, four of them were transported to Lincoln hospitals, but all were found to have minor injuries. A former Boys Town employee and his wife were in court Friday morning after they were arrested on child abuse charges. Our media partner in Omaha, WOWT, reports Jeffrey Everett, who was a family teacher at Boys Town for 25 years until he was fired, and his wife Jenny have each been charged with felony child abuse, subject up to 3 years in prison plus 18 months of supervised release if convicted. Another reminder, lane closure eastbound inside lane of O Street at 40th Street will close tomorrow for water main replacement work. That should be done through Friday of this week. Coming up this afternoon at 3 o'clock, the Lincoln City Council will hold a public hearing on the mayor's proposed two-year, $651 million city budget. The council vote, though, is not expected to happen until its August 24th meeting. The budget is set to take effect in September. And the Chambers of Commerce for both Lincoln and Omaha see massive potential for developing ag-related companies throughout the 11-county area in Nebraska and Iowa, anchored by both cities. Lincoln Chamber President Jason Ball pointed out on Lincoln's Morning News on KFOR last week, with more than 1 million people, a lot of industries would benefit.
6: There's just all sorts of know-how and people and capabilities and financial resource and sites and buildings that we can market more effectively together to give companies more choice about what it would look like here in eastern Nebraska.
3: Strong industries such as animal health, ag tech, industrial bio, agricultural equipment, and food processing shapes numerous industries and provides jobs in both metro areas. Coming up, Lincoln's first forecast.
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3: Lincoln's first forecast, sunshine today, a high of 93, then increasing clouds tonight, a low of 71. Tomorrow, partly sunny, there's a 40% chance of showers and thunderstorms and a high of 84. And an 80% chance of showers and thunderstorms Wednesday with a high of 75. Right now, 67 degrees in Lincoln. I'm Jeff Motes, KFOR News.
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1: 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Weather-wise, Carol, looking pretty decent throughout the week. We'll even dip into some low to mid-80s, some mid to low 70s, and chances of some rainfall happening.
0: Welcome, rainfall. I mean, I know that there's honestly been some pretty good rain here in Lincoln recently, but, you know, it's amazing to me when you look at the drought forecast across the state. There are still some areas that are in trouble. Unfortunately, those are the areas where we've had wildfire incidents, too. So it'd be nice if everybody could share a little bit in that rain. But, you know, sometimes you get to this time of year, and September can be a rainy month. So we're hoping that maybe here and there we can get a little bit of that rainfall.
1: Sunshine or rainfall, what's the forecast going to be for Nebraska football in 2026 as fall camp gets going? As we'll try and connect here with Brandon Vogel here in just a moment. We'll see if Vogues, let's see if we can't do this here.
0: It hardly seems possible that we're to that point already. Then we're going to have our fall camp starting up. But, you know, Husker fans, even though...
3: 5-7.
0: Okay. Having an issue with his number. But it seems, even though some Husker fans maybe, you know, aren't of the mindset that this is going to be the season, everybody in Nebraska is always excited for a new football season. I mean, that's been my observation in the years that I've lived here, that it doesn't really make any difference. People are just excited to be in Lincoln on a Big Red Saturday and watch the Huskers play. And I think that there have been some coaching changes that people are really excited about. You know, maybe this is a year where we've had, I believe when I heard one sports writer say, more non-rule affiliated coaches than what we've seen since he's been here. Is that correct in saying that?
1: Well,
0: I mean, you know, coaches normally bring people with them that have coached with them at other places or that they have confidence in, but there's been a lot of changes.
1: There has been, and listen, the original crew you brought with you haven't done the job. Okay.
0: All right.
1: Donnie Raiola didn't do the job. Your wide receivers coach, Garrett McGuire, didn't do the job. E.J. Barthel, you got Emmett Johnson, but he wasn't playing for 2 years until Dana Holgorsen got here.
0: Which we all wondered why.
1: For sure. Hiring of Butler and Braden didn't do the job. So now you're shifting here. And the reason there's this wait-and-see feel, Carol, is because there's been a lot of talk in the past, a lot of build-up, a lot of hype, a lot of positivity, which is fine. But you got to do it on the field. You got to deliver. And that's where Nebraska fans are at right now. A lot of them, I think, just the interactions we have. There's pessimism. There's not a ton of faith right now. Very little buzz in Chicago about Nebraska.
0: Oh, I know. I felt like when Rule was up at the podium, it was, okay, is this guy done yet? Because we want to get to the next guy. I mean, it was almost a feeling of, I hate to say it, but irrelevance.
1: Right. And I don't think there's apathy yet. But I think there's, and Tom Chattel had a great story, there's fatigue. You're sick of kind of just being a losing program or 7-5. You want better.

0: better.
1: Right.
0: And that takes some time to build. But the hope for Nebraska fans is this, that you got your hires right with Rob Orich and Manning on the defensive end side of things, and that Dana Holgorsen and the offense can be something special because you've invested in it. Spent a lot of money on the offensive line. You've went out and got wide receivers. You didn't. You recently just got a running back, and then, all right, did you settle for a guy like Calandria, or did you get an upgrade with a guy like Calandria? Let's see if we can catch up and say hey to Brandon Vogel with Counter Read. Brandon, that you, bud?
2: That is me.
0: Hey, thanks for making time to connect with us. We were just talking about the buzz or lack thereof when it comes to Nebraska football in 2026, and you've got this show me slash wait and see mode from the fan base. It's a lot different as camp gets going the 5th than in past seasons. There's not as much anticipation, but I mean, there's high hopes for sure, but there's absolutely a wait and see. All right, Coach Rule, did you make some good hires, and can you play good football this fall?
2: Yeah, it's been, I mean, unlike any offseason that I remember, for all the reasons you mentioned, in my time, you know, covering Nebraska since 2011, but also based on when I was born and what Nebraska was like when I was younger, probably unlike any of those seasons too. So might be a lifetime first for me, and just how much people are preferring to wait and see. And I will be interested if, you know, a bunch of players are going to talk tomorrow. You had media days last week. If, as we get into the actual run up to the season, if you start to feel a little more hope, because that was kind of the thing people didn't want to let in a whole lot over the summer. And I get it based on what Nebraska fans have been through recently.
1: It's sort of cautious optimism. I mean, you want to be really hopeful, but you almost set yourself up that, well, if it doesn't happen, I'm not going to, you know, put all my emotion into it. I'm going to kind of prepare myself or protect myself from what might happen.
2: Yeah, it is somewhat, I think, protective behavior. And like I said, you know, totally merited at this point. And, you know, I think one of the good things for Nebraska broadly is you can look at the team, and I think the team has improved. To one of Chris's points, like, I think they did make some pretty significant upgrades on the coaching staff, but you don't know until you start to see it. So you got to wait a little bit for that too. But this is also just a more volatile time for college football. And it's more than just Indiana coming out of nowhere over 2 years to win a national title, though that's the big example that nobody can miss. There are teams that move up significantly, more so than they were 5, 6, 7 years ago. And there are teams that move down more significantly than they were earlier, pre-transfer portal. Is this year that Nebraska could be one of those teams? I can't project that. I can just note that it does happen more frequently now. In one of these years, it is going to be Nebraska.
0: It's Brandon Vogel with us from Counter Read, Nebraska football. Fall camp gets going on Wednesday, as you'll have players meet the media tomorrow. Just on the heels of being out at Big Ten Media Days. Brandon, what's best case scenario, what's likely scenario for this defense?
2: I mean, I think a likely scenario is they're going to improve from where they were a year ago. I think kind of a streamlined, back-to-basics approach, plus just kind of, I mean, John Butler was quote-unquote a new coordinator a year ago, but bringing in somebody like Orich, this is his first FBS job. He's you know, a younger coach who's still kind of on his rise up through the coaching ranks. I think that can add a little bit of enthusiasm, which is always, well, I would say it's essential to playing defense, the reactive side of the ball. So what's probable the defense is going to be better. And if you look at that from a points perspective, you know, Nebraska was at about 24, 26 points allowed. And,

0: Big Ten play, it's going to come down from there. I'd be very surprised if it doesn't. The question becomes, the upside becomes, is how low do you go? Can you get down to where those Tony White defenses were, which is around 18 and 19? I wouldn't call that the most likely outcome, but it's not a long shot either. I could see Nebraska getting close.
1: It did seem like talk of the quarterback room seemed to be pretty positive.
0: This would be a paraphrase, but I know Rule said something along the lines of like, hey, there's not a lot of quarterback rooms in the country that have three guys that have started, you know, power conference games. And Nebraska has that. And, you know, it's pretty clear at this point, Anthony Calandria was brought in to be a bit of a change agent to open up possibilities for this offense that weren't there under a different style of quarterback. So it would be a big surprise if, you know, that's not where you go. And you hope you don't need that depth, but it's very, very hard to maintain in this era of college football. So having it does feel like a bit of a luxury. And, you know, I'm interested to see through practice as we get into that, where's TJ Lateef at? You know, having started those games, having been thrown into a difficult situation and had an entire offseason where there's a competition going on, you know, we look at Calandria and say, well, that's where Nebraska's going, and I think that's true. But don't forget about a player that we felt pretty good about at times during the year last year.
2: It's Brandon Vogel, Counter Reed with us here on KFOR, Lincoln's Morning News, as we're previewing fall camp. Back to the optimism question here. Do you have buy stock or sell stock or hold on stock for the running back room?
0: As of today, so in maybe April, I would have been hold stock. As of today, I'd probably be at buy, because I think it came down for the most part, the price from even where it was at to start the off season. But here, you know, we got the clarity we needed during media days about the Mekhi Nelson situation. He's going to be available. And Nebraska made a late summer addition to, you know, in case he wasn't going to be. So those two factors, I think this offense will have what it needs. It's a little bit of a question of how it gets to what it needs. Is that going to be three guys? Is that going to be one guy kind of stepping out from the shadows a bit, just because we haven't seen a ton from any of these running backs? But I do think, I don't think we'll get to the end of the year and be like, the running game just wasn't enough for Nebraska to maximize its potential.
1: Brandon, just watching the coverage of the Big Ten Media Days, what team do you think, you know, showed the most exuberance or excitement about the new season?
0: Yeah, I came away, I mean, UCLA is under a new head coach, and I know a lot of people came away from Bob Chesney's kind of broad introduction to big-time college football pretty optimistic about where they're going. So I think there was a lot of exuberance there. I think Washington is going to be pretty good. They're expected to be like a top 25 team, but I think they might be closer to top 15. And then Ohio State was picked as the conference favorite, but I still like Oregon quite a bit. They would be my pick to win the Big Ten. And they've got kind of a cool confidence going because they've been winning under Dan Lanning. But I think that's what you want to see for a team that's poised to be as good as they could be.
2: Brandon, we'll get you out on this. Thanks for the time. Husker Volleyball, Media Days today, and Final Four expectations and beyond for this group and DBK's kids, or I call them kids, they're not, but you know what I mean. They're the favorite every year, man. And they're that good, they're that deep, that talented. How does it work this year? They are veterans beyond veterans of high expectations.
0: Yeah, seeing the photos of the Nebraska contingent headed to Media Days, I'm like, man, these people have done this a lot, haven't they? Because this current group has been around for quite a while. And, you know, Nebraska volleyball, it's an interesting one in that they're so steady. haven't gotten over that final hurdle, even with last year's team, you know, which looked like one of the best ever and lost to the eventual national champion. But still, it was a surprise. Nebraska volleyball is just kind of so monolithic, but I do think it's the Hamilton national title for almost a decade now. Won some conference titles, which is not to be underestimated in the Big Ten. I'm not saying that things are iffy here by any means, but it's just Nebraska's resource edge on like the rest of volleyball teams in the country is so big that I do think, you know, it's a group that, it's almost hard to say, but has a little bit of something to prove. So I'll be interested early in the year to see if it seems like they're playing that way, or are they just going to kind of cruise and be the machine that they have been.
2: Brandon Vogel. Brandon, thanks for talking some Big Red with us this morning.
0: Yeah, thanks for having me.
2: All right, good to spend time with Brandon Vogel. Weather-wise, sunny and hot, a high of 93, 71 for the overnight. Tomorrow, chances some showers, 40%, and 84 into Wednesday, 75 and an 80% chance of showers, low 80s for Thursday, upper 80s for your Friday. Sunny, 67 at KFOR.
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2: It's almost 9 at KFOR. Apparently, MySpace may be coming back, Carol. for social media.
1: I knew
2: media.
1: It would, yeah, if I waited long enough.
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0: making a return at some point. The internet's buzzing. MySpace launched in 2023, and everyone had the same friend, Tom Anderson, the company's CEO. Now Chris and Tim Vanderhook, who they acquired MySpace in 2011, say they plan to relaunch the once dominant social media platform. Do you have a MySpace?
1: No, I did not.
0: I didn't.
1: No,
0: either.
1: I didn't have a MySpace.
0: I did not. It's okay though. Yep. It's the old Michael Scott.
1: I know. Everybody
0: have fun and laugh at it. Check out MySpace.
1: How can you tell someone that's over the age of 65 they know what MySpace is? That's the joke.
0: Wow.
1: Not mine, but you know, that's what people are always getting about MySpace then, or the Facebook.
0: What's the good word today? What do you got going on?
1: What do I have? A lot today. I have to get my hair cut, so, you know, so I should leave now.
0: Okay.
1: Take me 2 hours to get across town, but, yeah. Mm-hmm. Other than that, you know, probably some time with the grandkids. They're starting their, you know, soccer now, and they're starting all those kinds of things.
0: You got a book and get geared up for back to school?
1: Yeah. Well, I'm sure I'll have some assignment.
0: All right. Back tomorrow at 6 with KFOR. Thanks.
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8: From ABC News, I'm Sherry Preston. In what's become a familiar pattern, President Trump threatening, then backing off on plans to bomb Iran even further. All of that happening overnight. Here's ABC News Chief White House Correspondent Mary Bruce.
9: The president calling off those planned strikes, saying the outline of a deal has been agreed to that would include the immediate, complete, and total opening of the Hormuz Strait. But the Iranians firing back, saying they're close to reaching a deal with Oman over the strait, and that those talks don't concern anyone else. Saying the critical shipping lane will in no way return to the way it was before the war.
8: Oil prices dipping back down. A vote on Todd Blanche's attorney general confirmation now expected this week after Blanche signed an order saying the president's $1.8 anti-victimization fund would be scrapped.
10: Blanche released written statements saying the fund is rescinded and shall, quote, have no force or effect. And in a second statement, Blanche affirmed that another provision of Trump's settlement with the IRS, that he has immunity from audits for any past tax returns, will apply only to Trump, his sons, and the Trump Organization.
8: ABC's Jonathan Carl. The Justice Department dropping vandalism charges against former Olympic canoer David Hearn over the Lincoln Memorial reflecting pool. U.S. Attorney Jeanine Pirro saying a contractor botched the job.

0: not Hearn. President Trump continues to insist vandals did it. Three people killed, seven wounded at a fast food restaurant mass shooting in Twin Falls, Idaho.
1: An off-duty state trooper and an armed citizen returning fire as a gunman went on a shooting rampage outside an Idaho In-N-Out restaurant are being hailed as heroes.
0: ABC's Trevor Ault, the gunman later took his own life. The fires burning around Spokane, Washington have destroyed hundreds of structures, many of them homes. People had to flee as the fire moved in. Authorities say it's the worst natural disaster there ever. This is ABC News.
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4: A local police chief is being laid to rest. Good morning, I'm Jeff Moats. We're at 71 degrees at KFOR. The Crete Police Department welcomes you to join in honoring the life and service of Crete Police Chief Gary Young today. The honors include a funeral and law enforcement procession. Nebraska State Patrol spokesperson Cody Thomas tells KFOR News that a live stream of the service will be on the NSP's YouTube channel beginning at 10 o'clock this morning. He also explained the procession route from the 10 a.m. service at Tuxedo Park in Crete to Lincoln Memorial Park.
5: So the route itself will run from Ag Hall in Crete down Tuxedo Park Road, and then onto 13th Street, which turns into Highway 33. It'll then take Highway 33 all the way out of Crete and toward Lincoln. Once the procession reaches Lincoln, it'll come into town on South 14th Street.
4: Following the funeral service, the live stream will switch to a live view of the procession from the NSP Air Wing. And by the way, the impacted cross streets on 14th Street that would be affected by the procession would be Yankee Hill and Pine Lake Roads. Lincoln City Council members meet at 3 this afternoon to hold a public hearing on the proposed $651 million two-year city budget. The council, though, will not vote on the budget until August 24th. Another reminder that starting tomorrow, the eastbound inside lane of O Street at 40th Street will close for water main replacement work, and that should be done by this Friday. There are 11 counties in Nebraska and Iowa that are anchored by the Omaha and Lincoln metro areas, and one of the advantages to the regions is developing ag-related companies. Last week on Lincoln's Morning News on KFOR, Lincoln Chamber of Commerce President Jason Ball said that both cities see opportunities to market together more often to bring in jobs and business.
6: Once this general area is on their radar and they're looking at it more seriously, both communities show really, really well.
4: That would include strong industries in animal health, ag tech, industrial bio, among others. Sunny today and a high of 93. I'm Jeff Moats, KFOR News.
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11: Good morning, Lincoln, Nebraska. Happy Monday. Welcome into the Morning Hookup with Bill Hooks, YZ on the ones and twos alive. Herbal back at you on a Monday morning. Hope your Monday's off to a great start. Boy, boy, boy, is there a lot of sports to talk about today, as now we're in fall camp week for Nebraska football. We got volleyball, Big Ten media days upon us right now, and we're going to get to all the drama that was in the golf world. And boy, boy, boy, do we have Major League Baseball news to talk about, as we know the big one we'll talk about that happened a few days ago, but it has been on fire this morning on the Major League Baseball talk, as I've got it on in the background, and all I see is Jeff Passan nonstop on the back of the TV here. But good morning, welcome in. Morning, Flood XN. Good morning, fellas.
12: Morning, Hooksy. How you doing?
11: I'm good, man. Wide awake, as you know, I'm remote right now, and it's a two-hour time difference. And I was up about 4:30 this morning, so I'm about three of these in this morning to get my life started.
13: Temples are buzzing a little bit.
11: Yeah, like it's just like this. Just I got to hold it with both hands right now.
13: You might need a midday nap.
11: Oh, boy, it's going to be electric. Boy.
12: I love when I might eat a midday nap. That's going to be electric. I love that.
11: But that's going to be electric.
12: How can you take a midday nap on a week like this? I am so juiced up, fellas. You make it through Big Ten Media Days last week. Husker Fall Camp opens today. I found myself just watching Denver Broncos highlights yesterday on YouTube for like a good hour and a half. Just sitting there watching game replays, the Broncos comeback against the Giants last year, the divisional round game against the Bills. It smells like football. Football is in the air. We have the Hall of Fame game coming up later this week. We got the Huskers opening fall camp, and I'm juiced. I'm juiced on a Monday morning. I'm ready. The problem being, August is like the most difficult month of the offseason because you're starting to get all these updates, and it's like you can taste it. It's right here. But I also know it is right around the corner, football season, and I woke up feeling juiced up.
11: Yeah, I agree with you, Elijah. I think the phrase is that it's here, right? The anticipation, the countdown, the boys are back at camp. I mean, even talk about volleyball going to Big Ten Media Days, the Hall of Fame game. Like I told you last week, I could tell, like, as a fan, when I log into my account, I'm like, the tickets are there. We have real tickets that I can download into the wallet, and we'll be walking through those gates of Memorial Stadium. Not too long for now, but again, a lot of stuff to get to with that. There'll be fall camp stories that we'll start talking about, you know, position battles, things like that as well. But how about we kick it off this way? Major League Baseball. YZ, you sent us something yesterday, and it was something about I hate baseball, or why do you even watch baseball, as the big one, the prized possession, goes to the ones with the most money and are willing to spend it and go into like $180 million worth of tax as they're above it all. But Scooball goes to the Dodgers. We'll get and talk about that. But here's some latest as you guys were maybe getting into the studio or everybody waking up this morning. Jeff Passan, how about the Philadelphia Phillies? What they've looked like they're pulling off with Luis Arraez headed from the Giants to the Phillies. You got that one. Also, Jose Soriano sounds like he'll be leaving the Angels. The Angels are selling. He's headed to the Blue Jays out east. But there's you look at the big one. Talk about Scooble, what it means for L.A. Obviously, right now, he's on loan for a couple months, as the Dodgers are all in, by the way, of trying to become the first National League team ever to go back-to-back-to-back World Series champs. They're all in. They're all in right now with Scooble. Give me thoughts as you look at that. And I know it's real tough when you look at baseball and go, well, why play the game? But it is a game. You still got to play it. Obviously, your Red Sox didn't really care about what happened out there. They go out and sweep the Dodgers this weekend.
13: Yeah, we don't need to go out and spend $1.4 billion to have a successful roster. That's just what it is for me, is like the money aspect of this is kind of what's ruining baseball. And I think at some point, somebody's going to step in and do something, because it kind of gets old after a while seeing this. The Dodgers in total spend like $500 million more than the next team, and what the viewing pleasure for fans at some point, like, when you have all of the best players on

0: one roster. At what point are the fans going to get sick of that and like not want to watch that? That's, well, yeah, that's kind of my take on
1: it. And it's not that baseball as a whole becomes uninteresting, but once October rolls around,
0: mm-hmm,
1: late September and October becomes uninteresting when it's just inevitable. And I wonder if this is, I mean, do the players look around and say, hey, maybe we do need a salary cap? At what point do the players realize there are 30 teams in Major League Baseball that are playing for nothing? Like, there's no reason for you to go out there and play all season long, all 162 games, aside from earning your paycheck. Because if you want to win it all, you can't do it unless you play for the Dodgers or maybe the Yankees. But it's the Dodgers, let's be clear. I was at a wedding Saturday night up in beautiful northeast Nebraska. And I was driving back to Lincoln that night, dropped some folks off at an Airbnb up there following the wedding. And that's when the alert came across my phone. And there was just like this, ugh.
0: Yeah.
1: Feeling. It was, we kind of knew it was coming. We had hoped it wouldn't be coming, but just this, ugh, well, they're inevitable. What's the point? If you're a fan of any other team in baseball, what's the point?
2: Mm-hmm. You look at it, I agree with you. You look at your own teams. It makes all the other trades
1: seem pointless.
2: Fine.
1: Seem worthless.
2: I mean, fine, Philly. You got a raise. Fine. Whatever.
1: Congrats. You're in win now mode. What are you going to do?
2: What's it going to do?
1: What are you going to do? You're going to make the ALCS? You're going to make the World Series and lose? It just feels like any other team that's making moves are making moves to finish second fiddle to the Dodgers. What's the point of having this tax if you have a team that is willing to go as high into the tax as it takes to go win a World Series? There is no, I mean, and American sports are unique in that the salary cap is more the standard. Then, I mean, around the world, if you are a team that has a ton of support, you're going to have more money, you're going to win more. That's just how it works. That's how it works in soccer, rugby, all these other sports, cricket. Baseball is the one that just doesn't follow along with American sports, but Americans have a standard of what their sports are. Hey, you deal with a couple of down years because, you know, you're getting higher draft spots, you're eventually going to make the come up unless you're a Browns fan. Like, eventually it's going to happen for you. Ask Lions fans what these last couple of years have meant to them because of how long they've been down. If there was no salary cap in professional football, would the Lions be able to compete every single year, year in, year out, or would they be down every single stinking year? It's your teams like the Rams and the 49ers would go and win a ton. The Cowboys would go and win a ton. But the standard American sports is we want competitiveness. We want our sports to be evenly matched, and we want different teams to win the title every single year. It's what makes American sports special. It's the parity. And baseball is getting closer and closer to a league that has no parity because the rich keep on getting richer. I hope in the next round of collective bargaining, they find a way to be able to put a some sort of cap on a team like the Dodgers, but baseball's been unwilling to do it for a long time now. My hope, when I was sitting there on Saturday night and I read the news, my hope was maybe this is what it finally takes to get everyone in baseball to get together and say, hey, this isn't right. And you have had a commissioner that, despite how at times maligned he has been for the changes he has made to baseball, the game of baseball is better right now than it was whenever he took over with Manfred. It's a better game right now. It's more watchable. The one big issue right now is it feels like you know who's going to win the World Series every single year before the season even starts, and you're right every single year.
0: Mm-hmm.
1: That's the one issue that remains to be seen. I'd love to see what he is able to do in order to fix that because he's fixed some of the pace of play issues. It's a more watchable sport. The viewership in baseball is going up, especially among young people again, which I hadn't done in a long time now. Is this the move that it finally takes to get everyone in baseball together and say, we need to fix this? Because it's the last part of baseball that does feel fundamentally broken.
2: Dead on. I was thinking about as those moves were being made as well as how many of those teams that were maybe in the buying market really slowed down and said, wait a minute, do we have to be in that mode? Some of the sellers, how quickly do we have to sell? Do we sell? But again, that at the top changes everything. And I agree what you're saying. It's fun to watch baseball throughout the regular season. Obviously, seeing the Red Sox beat the Dodgers in a sweep, but you get to October, and as the Dodgers get healthier, the Yankees made a move or two. It is what it is, and you wonder if that will slow the viewership of the postseason as you look at some of those teams.

0: teams are, yeah, we're here, but what's a legit chance that we can beat the Evil Empire? And I started thinking about this too, like, the Dodgers might start, I mean, again, they're likable guys, but is the organization becoming more hateable than the Yankees at this point, as you look at them just throwing dollars and dollars upon dollars, like, it's just an endless amount of whatever. We're going to do what we want, when we want, how we want, and we're going to beat you every time.
1: I don't have, once October rolls around, I don't have an interest in watching the late postseason play this year.
0: Nope.
1: There's no interest in my eyes. What's the point?
2: This is just the from the game last night, the Dodgers starting nine and the starting pitcher that they had. Their luxury tax payroll for just this season, $206,082,777.
1: Just 10 guys.
2: Yeah, 10 guys. They spend nearly $1.4 billion. It's kind of dumb to just hear that. It's like, seriously?
1: And I can't blame any of the players that are playing for the Dodgers. Hey, they're getting paid handsomely to go and win titles. I get it. It's like the golfers that go off to live. I don't like it, but I get why those golfers left the PGA Tour to go to live. It's hard to change life-changing money for you, your kids, your grandkids, your great-grandkids, your great-great-grandkids. Mm-hmm. If you handle things right, this is life-changing money for generations for your family. I get it. But the rest of baseball has to step up and say this ain't right.
2: Would you guys be inclined to think that there could be a lockout in next season or the next coming seasons?
1: Well, if there's the argument that we're expecting to hear, which is between the owners and the players. The other owners in the league would like to have, well, the thing that they would like to have is a salary cap. I think the league itself would also like to have a salary floor. Hey, you have to spend this much money.
0: Mm-hmm.
1: The other owners in the league would like to say, hey, this is the max you can spend, especially some of those small market teams. And the players want neither. So there is disagreement between the owners, the league, and the players. I'd expect to see where we are heading on a train towards the edge of a cliff, and the edge of a cliff is a lockout. Whenever all three sides are all in disagreement with what they want, oh boy.
0: Yeah, you're in a special place at that point when you start to hear those types of things happening. And unfortunately for a great sport, I think you're headed that way. With what you just said there. But we'll be checking more drama because I believe it's 5 o'clock Central Time, 6 o'clock Eastern today that the trade deadline ends. What teams are going to get in the market to just, I don't even know what to do. You know, you got Philly making some moves. What does that mean for them? The Blue Jays out in the AL East, they made a move to get a starting pitch. And do teams like the Braves even start to make moves? What moves are to be made? What teams are selling? You can see the Angels right now are selling off. The Mets, they got a lot of pitching out there that can be sold off. And which one of those teams go, you know what, we'll do what we got with what we got and see if we can just get in the playoffs and sell some playoff tickets for a couple home games. Maybe that's where it's at to make a little bit of money. It's about where some of the teams are. So
1: it just feels like in the meantime, like you're making more Savannah Bananas fans. You're making more Lincoln Salt Dogs fans. There's great alternatives to MLB out there, and I hope people realize there are some competitive leagues out there that are still playing baseball games, because, and I'm sure I'm being extra reactionary on a Monday, and I'm sure once the end of the season rolls around, there will be some interesting things to follow.
2: I don't think you are being extra reactionary.
0: Nope.
2: I think it's 100% valid.
1: I guess what I'm saying is, I don't think the entirety of baseball will be boring by the time the end of the regular season rolls around. It'll be 3 weeks in late September / October that I go, okay, this is pointless now. There'll still be things to watch, but it's a part of the sport when the rich can get richer that feels fundamentally broken that I'd like to see get fixed, and it makes the inevitable, the Dodgers winning the World Series this year, it just feels pointless to tune in. I got football season to watch. It'll be a good time for college football, good time for the NFL, Husker volleyball. There'll be other things that I will likely have on my television screen because I don't care to watch the Dodgers win it again, especially with the way in which they're doing it. There's no excitement at all once the Dodgers inevitably go lift another World Series title at the end of this year.
0: Just looking at that, by the way, when you speak about not watching, when you look at it right now, oh my goodness, the odds right now, as we were talking about that, Dodgers +140, by the way.
1: Next closest is Yankees plus 600.

0: Yeah, there you go. There's the separation. Brewers, Braves, 800, 900. Boom, you move on.
1: I'm surprised the Dodgers aren't minus money at this point.
0: They're not fully healthy yet. I bet you when they're fully healthy, when you get a Glasnow back or a Snell back, you start looking at the actual rotation, right?
1: The problem is they could remain injured, and they'll still win it all. I don't care if they're healthy or not. That's the kind of riches that they have out there in L.A.
0: Mm-hmm.
1: They could be on their top four players and still be the best roster in baseball. They could be on Snell. Ohtani could be out the rest of the year. Freeman could be out the rest of the year. Take Mookie Betts off the team. It doesn't matter. They're still the best team.
0: Still the best team. All right, there's some drama joining up in Major League Baseball. There'll be more to come as we get through the trade deadline through 5 o'clock today, Central Time, 6 o'clock Eastern Time. Let's take our first break. Let's go to more happy places. Fall camp opens today. Let's look at a little bit of fall camp, year 4 under Matt Rhule, and what that means, and a whole lot more when we return.
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Welcome back in the Morning Hookup. Happy Monday. Thanks for hanging out with us. All right. Here we go. Well, hey, fall camp, guys. It's that week. We are there, Nebraska football. I think players report tomorrow. Like I said, we'll get players tomorrow. First day of official fall camp, Wednesday. Get your acclimation period. Probably get in those pads and start banging around each other on a –

0: a weekend coming up. We'll get to hear from coaches and players, try to get regularly scheduled press conference information. You know, I started thinking about as they report to fall camping coming up, and as we're navigating the waters of position battles, new coaches, defensive schemes, there's so many mysteries with Nebraska football this year. If you think about that, there's so much that we don't know that we're trying to speculate through. And I think one of those mysteries is, because a lot of it is, I think it's by design. We have not heard from a lot of them. It's been really quiet. No videos. Haven't heard from your new quarterback, right? I think there's so many mysteries of this Nebraska football team. We just don't know because it's been so quiet, but we get to navigate those waters.
1: Yeah, and I think there are differences between how the fans see this team and what the coaching staff internally believes about this team. Now, you look back at the last couple of years of Rule, and there's been areas where I think the coaching staff last year specifically, I think they were confident in what the defensive line was going to be, or maybe hopeful. Hopeful might be a better term. And there's a lot of doubt among Husker fans, and Husker fans ended up being right. But you also look back to last year, there was doubt about whether or not Emmett Johnson could be a one-man bandit running back. That was one of the big fall camp talking points, was who was going to emerge as the RB2 and be that guy that could take some of the workload off of Emmett Johnson. Turns out you didn't need to have an RB2. The coaching staff was right. So just because the coaching staff is confident at this point in time, I don't think necessarily means that that is a be-all, end-all, that the fans don't have to be dubious. In the three areas I look at, first, I look at the defensive line. There's still plenty of doubt out there. I think the coaching staff, less because of the talent in the room, but more because of the scheme you're running defensively, has some more confidence in the defensive line than the fan base does right now. You talk about a running back who's going to emerge, and it's interesting, it's the same two areas. I think that coaching staff loves what they have in terms of the depth in that running back room. Now, who emerges? We shall see. What does the snap split end up looking like for that running back room? We shall see, but I think there's confidence there. And then the last thing where I think a lot of the fan base feels good, but there is still some doubt, is the five guys across the front of the offensive line with Jeep Wade. Is I feel great about that offensive line, at least four of the five spots. I really, really like how it's been constructed. I like what you get from Jeep Wade, but there's still doubt there based on how the offensive line played last year and based on how this offensive line has been assembled, where it's been all thrown together, guys that haven't played together before. Yeah, they have some experience, but you're throwing them in with 9 months essentially to get ready for the season. How that's all going to come together, I think there's confidence there from the coaching staff point of view as well. So how much do you learn about that during fall camp? Well, not really. Let's be honest. We'll probably learn about how good the defensive line is, if the running back room is going to be able to pick up where Emmett Johnson left off last year. It's probably not going to be till late September, if not October, which is unique this year because you have the three cupcakes, and then you get to Michigan State, and they're in year one, and you get to Maryland, and there's doubts about Locksley's future. Like, it might not be till week six, whenever you play Indiana, to determine, all right, how legit is this football team this year? How real are the doubts? But fall camp, regardless, opens up Wednesday, and we're going to start getting some more nuggets out of fall camp. So it's a fun time of year, Hooksy, and as we kind of talked about leading off the show, it's a tough month because you're just waiting to see, okay, what does this team have? You keep seeing that out of fall camp as well in the NFL training camp, where it's, man, Drew Aller looks great for the Steelers. Does that matter? We're not going to until the season starts, but he looks great against the number twos. Emmett Johnson, he's been playing with the twos and the threes in Kansas City, but they like what they have there. You don't really know until all these players play against somebody with a different logo on the side of their helmet. But at the same time, it does finally feel like football season. There's that anticipation, there's that excitement, but August is the longest month of the off season as you just wait for game one.
0: No, it is so long. And Elijah, all great points. When you start looking at it, I wrote down Coach Rule in year four. What does that mean? What does that look like? And I had a little time to think about it. Obviously, a lot of staff changes. Eerily similar, maybe not directly, but is this the year, kind of going back to Coach Hoiberg in basketball, when he assembled a staff that finally resembled a cohesive staff out there? Is this the year? Is this the year we're looking at maybe Coach Rule has figured out where it's new DC? Does Dana have his quarterback or type of quarterback that he needs? G played O-line, the defensive staff. I'm going to be looking directly at that as looking at the head guy at the top. Have those decisions now with a staff aligned not only from, you know, the

0: back room. Is this the year where there's everybody speaking the same language and it becomes a very cultured together unit that can win some football games? And again, like Coach Corbin said, is it a team that now you look at and go, we could be proud of this team in the way they fight, the way they get after it? And that'll directly tell you about the coach staff, in my opinion.
1: Well, and I think that's one of the differences between the fan base and the coaching staff is I think there is belief, at least from the top, that this coaching staff this year will have the talent more ready to go. And that's a reason to have confidence. It's one of the things I talked about with the defensive line is I think there's a belief internally that a defensive system that takes some of the responsibilities off the plate of the defensive line. Like, hey, last year you have a defensive line that, hey, sometimes your nose tackle is playing a zero technique. Sometimes it's a one technique. Sometimes you're moving him out and he's getting after the passer from more of a head up, a two-eye technique. You pare it down this year and it's, all right, your nose tackle is playing nose. He's got his one to two responsibilities to be ready for going into the game. He's got his single gap that he is covering throughout the game. Like, you're kind of taking some things off the plate of that defensive line. Can that free them up to go be great? I look on the offensive side of the ball, and you get quotes coming out of Media Days last week about Dana Holgorsen and how he wants to run his offense. And how I read into that completely is, if you go back and watch the film for Calandria, he likes going over the middle of the field. And hey, if it breaks down from an offensive line point of view, he has the ability to go make something happen, go pick up a first down, even whenever there's nothing open downfield, the offensive line's breaking down, he can make a man miss in the backfield and go 15, 20 yards. Like, there's that. But I look at his willingness on film to go over the middle of the field and challenge some folks. I think Luke Lindenmeyer and Ja'Cory Barney are poised for a big year because of that, because those are guys that make things happen over the middle of the field, your tight end and your slot wide receiver. And you look at last year, what did Dylan Riley like attacking? Outside the hashes.
2: The boundary.
1: Is that a Dana Holgorsen offense? Whenever I think of Dana Holgorsen, I think of the mesh route, the mesh concept over the middle of the field. I think about Tavon Austin giving people trouble over the middle of the field, going back to the West Virginia days. I think of Tank Dell giving people trouble over the middle of the field. I think Dana likes working the middle of the field. I don't think that was what Dylan Riley wanted to do. I think he liked working outside the hashes. So do you have a quarterback that is more willing to run what an offensive coordinator, maybe not more willing to run, more equipped to run what your offensive coordinator wants to run? Do you have an offensive line coach that is better able to teach what your offensive coordinator wants to run? Are you more aligned as a coaching staff and with the players in the building where, hey, maybe it's not a college football playoff run, but you're more aligned as a coaching staff and as a team that allows you to work towards a common goal, to have more of an identity allowing you to have better results in the field? That's what this year is about to me. And I've said it all offseason long. I don't necessarily think that success this year is defined by the record. Obviously, you can't be going 4-8, 5-7. You need to have a 7-5, 8-4 type year in my eyes. But can you be a team that can go and beat the teams that you should be beating in the Big Ten, the teams that are in your neighborhood? We talked about this yesterday on the Average Joe Sports Show. When was the last time that Nebraska went and beat every team on its schedule that preseason you look at and you go, they should be beating that team?
0: Well, you're talking like early 2000s, right?
1: Maybe that first year with Mike Riley.
0: Yeah.
1: But the problem being, you went and got blown out by teams that you'd like to hang tough with. Like, that year is not remembered fondly because of that. Because, yeah, you go and beat an Indiana team on the road that you should have beat by a lot more, and that was a tight game, and that one sucked. And then what do? You flip around, and I think you get beat by 60 by Ohio State the very next week. So you have to avoid a season like that. I think, like, if you can go and beat the seven teams that I look at right now that I think you should be beating that team, and you hang tough against your Ohio State's, Oregon's, Indiana's, like, you can finish 7-5, but if optically you're beating the teams you should beat and you're hanging tight with some teams that you'd like to be beating in the near future, I think Husker fans will take that and they'll move forward and they can see that as progress. And that, to me, starts with, can you as a team build towards an identity with a coaching staff that is aligned and talent on the field that fits in with the philosophy of what your coaching staff wants?
2: That's it, right? Yeah. There is the personnel on the field matching the scheme of the coaches. And I think there was part of that missing last year, especially defensively, especially along the defensive line. You had guys playing in positions that just didn't match with what John Butler was trying to do. And then I look at the trenches this year, and I think that there's just a massive improvement, and especially along the offensive line. You brought up the experience on there. I think I read the other day that there's like 7,000 snaps combined between these guys. Again, you have to see how they mesh and gel, but I think that's a very intriguing part. If those guys can protect a guy like Calandria with a room of Ja'Cory Barnes.

0: Ernie, Kawazi Gilmer, Nazaia Hunter, Janarin Bonner, who we have like barely talked about, a guy that Dan Holgorsen has raved about, but he's coming back this season. Even Cortez Mills in that room, Quinn Clark. There's a ton of talent in that receiver room with a guy like Calandria and an offensive line that could protect him. You can see the vision. You really can. If everything works together with how Dan Holgorsen's calling plays, it could be really special. And then the defensive line too on the other side of the ball. I think it'll just be a lot. It'll work a lot better with what Orich is trying to do.
1: I love the fact that we're all using the word identity. I think if you can walk away, and this is going to be for me when I watch this, it'll be game to game to game, is what is being defined as identity, right? I know we won't know the collective product until what? Maybe after Michigan State, somewhere with your first big time formidable opponent, if you want to call it, and Fitzgerald. We know what type of team he's going to put together. But I want to look at, as you mentioned, going and you get those early games, the Ohio's, the Bowling Greens, but you'll be looking at trying to define as a fan and as us, we'll be looking at the identity of the offensive line. Are you getting push off the ball? Are we getting to the quarterback? Calandria, you'll be looking for an identity. I think this will be a game to game. Sometimes for fans, it'll be snap to snap, series to series, what you're looking at from an identity.
2: The problem is with those first three games. If your offensive line isn't getting push, if you're not stopping the run defensively and getting after the quarterback, start praying. It might be a very, very long season. And that's what I hate about these first three games of the year, is it's more a celebration, I think, for Husker fans to say, football is back. We get to watch one half with the starters, if all goes to plan. And then you get the backups and you get to see some of the younger guys and what they can bring in the second half. There's very little we're going to learn. I think the coordinators should be keeping things close to their best for the first three games of the year. That is more about getting some live bullets flying, seeing how guys respond. You should not be locked in a close game in the first 3 weeks of the season. And if you are, it's going to be very, very dangerous. I think Ohio is probably your most dangerous of the three opponents to start off the year. I still don't think they're all that close to Nebraska. I mean, Bowling Green lost to Akron last year, and we saw what happened between Nebraska and Akron. North Dakota, yeah, they're physical but on the long line of scrimmage, but I see that similar to a Houston Christian game where that is a, hey, yeah, we have a game, we're going to get a win on the scoreboard, but we don't want our starters to be playing anything past halftime. Like the first three games of the year, it's about getting some live bullets, getting some film out there, seeing how your guys respond whenever it is another logo on the other team's helmet. But in terms of when we actually start learning about what this team's identity is and what the, I mean, I want them to be tough, hard-nosed, and I want them to be a team that does well where you need to in the Big Ten, which is running the ball and stopping the run. You're going to start learning about that come Michigan State and Maryland week. And Maryland scares me. I think a lot of folks are scared by Pat Fitzgerald. Malik Washington in Maryland scares me. If that guy's on a heater for a game, I think he can beat just about anybody in the conference. Like, I think he's that good. That's a future NFL guy, I think probably. Now, we'll see if he stays at Maryland his entire career, but if he progresses the way I think he can, I think he's probably a future first-round pick. He's that good. Really like Malik Washington. Now, is that Maryland team as a whole all that scary, especially with Locksley at the top? No, I don't think so. But that's whenever you start learning, and then the real test is once Indiana comes to town, where you realistically, not to go way too high of expectations here, 4-1 is the absolute bare minimum, but I think you really could and should be 5-0.
1: 5-0. And I think some of the mantras, what I want to see is a team that walks out in Memorial Stadium that acts like, how do I say this? That acts like they're not good enough just to walk out on the field anymore. We used to have those teams that would walk out, we're better than you type teams, and just take games over. Nebraska in its recent history is not good enough currently to walk out and the teams go, that's Nebraska. They're going to whoop us. We need to be that type of team that walks and goes, man, that team should not be on the field with us. Let's go take it to them type teams and show that. Show what that means from that perspective. I mean, you guys, I don't know if you ever remember going to games like that. I used to, again, there's a lot of people listening to us, and we appreciate you guys taking the time that would go to games like that in the early, I don't know, the 80s, 70s, 80s, 90s, early 2000s, where you're like, oh, Troy's in town. This is a celebration, how we're going to whoop you, and we're going to give you a little check and have you move on as we whoop you.
2: I mean, the most celebratory game I can remember in my lifetime being a younger guy was Bo Pelini, second season at the helm, where Western Kentucky comes to town and it's Taylor Martinez's first start.
1: Whew.
2: That was one where it's like, because you had year one under Pliny where you thought things were moving in the right direction, and then you see Taylor Martinez go and absolutely whoop that Western Kentucky team. He had, like, I think 3 long touchdowns that day. You're smoking them. That was a celebration inside Memorial Stadium because it felt like, hey, maybe you have a Heisman contender at quarterback as a freshman, and after what this team did last year, almost getting Texas in the Big 12 championship game, it felt like, oh, this is a team that can go nationally compete. You guys remember that one? That one felt special inside Memorial Stadium.
1: I remember that. Give me that year.
2: Was that 2010?
1: I'm looking. I'm up right here. Cause I remember
2: or was that 2009?
1: That. I remember that. I don't remember the year.
2: 2010, Western Kentucky.
1: I got you. 40-10. So this is what you did to opponents at that time, talking about games. 49-10. Idaho comes down 38-17. You go to Seattle. I remember being at that game, 56-21. Then you had the really scary game of 17-3. Then you went to Manhattan, 48-13. He went off in that game.
2: Yeah, was it that nationally televised that Thursday or Friday night where you go and smoke K-State as a top 10 team?
1: Yeah,
2: people forget legitimately how close that 2010 team was to being like a BCS team at the end of the year.
0: You look at some of the
2: high emotion game against Texas that you can't get done kind of killed the dream, but you lose by 7 against Texas. You lose by 3 to A&M on the road in a game where, I mean, that game was a mess. And then you lose by 3 to Oklahoma, a top 10 Oklahoma team in the Big 12 title game. Mm-hmm. That team was so good, so close, great defense. You had the excitement from Taylor Martinez. That's a what-if season in my eyes with Nebraska. What if you do beat Texas at home in the Red Around the World game where you're trying to get revenge from the Big 12 title game? Not to go way too far back. I know we're looking ahead on the season, but I think Husker fans can sometimes forget just how close that team was to being a team that was going and playing in either a New Year's Six Bowl or a BCS national title game type environment where, let's be honest, Alabama probably would have smoked you, but still.
1: But it was close. It was that's the type of team that we want to see. Or not to that level quite yet, but just go out and beat some people up, win some games, go on the road, do some things like that. It was a fun time to be a Husker fan, watching, Martinez at the helm of that one. The defense was stout at times, and they won some games. It was a tough football team that won tough games on the road. I remember a lot of those games, Elijah. I think they went to the Iowa State game. Remember, they try to go for 2, Gomes interception in the overtime type situation game. I was there for that one. Again, Missouri, you beat that year. Just, again, that team going back had identity.
2: All right, Roy Helu goes off for 300 rushing yards against Mizzou at home.
1: Yeah. I mean, I remember, again, go back to the first game against Washington, because they played Washington the bowl game that year and kind of whatever.
2: That team had given up. They didn't care about that bowl game.
1: They didn't care about that bowl game, obviously, after coming off losing the Big Ten title game against Oklahoma. But that first game against Washington, we were there, and Martinez hits the corner, and it's gone, off and running. But, again, physically looking at the team and looking for the identity, I think that's a big year for Nebraska. Is going to be a theme for them is what's the identity on both sides of the ball? What's identity from your head coach, your other coaches? It will be a theme and things that we'll be watching for as we get into camp and as we get into those first few games. Can you draw any conclusions in the first couple? Probably so, but your first conclusion won't be until Michigan State, Maryland type atmosphere.
2: Yeah, you can make some observations through the first 3 weeks. Michigan State and Maryland, you hope you're learning a few things and wins, but like, let's be honest. It's October whenever you learn what this team really is.
1: Minus a win or a loss, this is a question for you guys and probably for everybody out there. Observations the first couple. The observations the first couple can hurt you more than they can help you.
2: Mm-hmm.
1: Right? They can hurt you more.
2: Yep.
1: Because if you go out there and push Bowling Green, Ohio around and whoever the third opponent, you're going to go, well, you're expected to do that. If you don't, they're going to go, like you said, if we don't do certain things, you're going to go, what is going to happen for the rest of the season?
2: Yep. Mm-hmm.
1: So a lot more to come as fall camp gets under starts. Report tomorrow, Wednesday, they get going in the weekend and pads, and we're not that far away from the opening game coming up down Memorial Stadium. So let's take a break, and we'll come back with This Day in Sports.
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0: MLB trade deadline, who's moving?
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3: Nebraska fall camp starts. 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
1: Welcome back to the Morning Hookup. Again, happy Monday. Thanks for hanging out with us, talking a little Husker fall camp as we're approaching it. A lot of people got stuff marked in their calendars now. Elijah, you just mentioned you got so many weeks to your fantasy football draft. There's the countdown to the Hall of Fame game. There's all kind of countdowns happening as you approach August. Some parents right now are counting down their kids going back to school in a few weeks.
2: Yeah, or what is I know I am counting down my roommate Darren, middle school teacher, going back to school later this week and getting himself all geared up for the school year. So I'm very excited about that. But it's the last month. You have 4 weeks now of weekend projects before football season ramps up. Like, you got 4 weeks to get your stuff done before you spend your weekends watching football as opposed to doing projects. At least for me.
1: Oh. Please get me there. Please get me there. Elijah, how about this one for this day in sports? In 1909, I'm going back, MLB umpire Tim Hurst incites a riot by spitting in the face of ace second baseman Eddie Collins, who questioned the call. Hurt is banned for life. Can't do that, can you?
2: No, but I respect him for it. You know what? Sometimes in life, you got to stand up for what's right. The player arguing, you could eject him or you could spit in his face. I love that. I am glad. I had a lot of fun umpiring this year. I'm glad my umpiring days are done for the year. I'm looking forward to next year, but I'm looking forward to a couple of months off. Probably most important on this day in sports history, 1936, Jesse Owens wins the 100-meter dash at the Berlin Olympics. Yes, in front of Adolf Hitler, the first of 4 gold medals he wins at the game. Take that, Hitler, Jesse Owens, American legend.
0: You stole mine. Now I got to find
1: it. Uh-oh.
2: You go 1941. This Dan Yankees hate.
0: Actually, no, I like this one. 1989, MLB Oakland A's outfielder Ricky Henderson sets an AL record of 50 stolen bases in 9 of his first 11 big league seasons. We were just talking about Ricky last week about all the stolen bases that he had, and that's a pretty cool stat right there.
1: Back in the day, they were just built different. How about this day in 1979? Sam Snead, at 67 years old, 2 months and 7 days, set the record for the oldest player to make the cut in a major. At 67 years old.
2: 1948, legendary Negro Leagues pitcher Satchel Paige, at the age of 42, makes his first start for the Cleveland Indians. He pitches 7 innings in a 5-3 win against the Washington Senators.
1: Wow.
0: In 2006, Barry Bonds auctioned off his 715th MLB home run ball, which moved him into second place all-time on the home run list. And that singular baseball went for $220,000 at an auction.
1: Well, this is such a Yankee thing over here. In 1982, pitching coach Clyde King becomes the New York Yankees' third manager of the season, replacing George Gene Michael after the Yankees are swept at home by the White Sox. Three managers in the same year in 1982 for the Yanks.
2: Speaking of the Yankees, this day in 1941, Joe DiMaggio goes 0-4 in a 6-2 loss to the St. Louis Browns. That ended his on-base streak of 74 games, which was second longest in MLB history.
1: Boy, a monumental part of our sports history, and it's in the Olympics. How about in 1984, when Mary Lou Retton scores a 10 for the final vault to win the individual all-around competition in L.A., becomes the first American woman to win an Olympic gymnast medal in 1984.
2: How about this? On this day in 1977, American NFL quarterback Tom Brady was born.
1: Whoa!
2: 7-time Super Bowl champion. Born out in California. Happy 49th birthday, Tom Brady.
1: 49, my gosh.
2: Excited to hear him in the broadcast booth this NFL season, unlike some other retired NFL quarterbacks.
1: Uh-oh.
2: Where are you guys at in the whole Romo thing?
1: Boy. Look, man, we've had this discussion before, and it's the person itself's got to get right.
2: Well, I will also say, I don't think the video showed me clearly, yeah, that dude is operating while intoxicated. He doesn't do the breathalyzer, so it's hard for me to say. Like, a guy whose body gets beat up by the NFL probably isn't set up for success to pass these roadside sobriety tests. I'll be curious to see what his lawyer does. The jury is still out to me on whether or not he was intoxicated while operating that vehicle or not. And I'm not an expert, let it be known. But from watching the body cam footage, the jury is still out for me, so we'll see what a jury says.
1: Have you seen the one where they've doctored it up, where he's doing the Dak Prescott warm up?
2: Yeah,
1: that's pretty good.
2: There's been a lot of good jokes coming out of this, but
1: coming up, we're gonna have a little golf talk. We'll talk a little volleyball as well. Evan Blam, on my World Herald, also coming up, and a whole lot of you guys. Thanks for hanging out with us. Sit back, relax. We'll be right back.
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11: From ABC News, I'm Sherry Preston. Two Republican senators who have been holding out now say they will back Todd Blanche's nomination for Attorney General. There had been an impasse spearheaded by Senators John Cornyn and Tom Tillis over nearly $2 billion fund set up to help President Trump's allies, and that included a clause shielding the president's family from IRS audits. Cornyn and Tillis saying today they are now yes votes. Here's ABC Chief Washington Correspondent Jonathan Carl.
12: The Senate Judiciary Committee is set to vote on Blanche's confirmation tomorrow. But even as he offered these assurances, President Trump, just hours before he put that out, was still insisting that those who attacked the Capitol deserve to be compensated with taxpayer money, saying, quote, this would be a reimbursement for pain that they suffered. A lot of people like it.
11: The vote to confirm Todd Blanche is now expected tomorrow. For at least the seventh time, President Trump has threatened and then pulled back on threats for a massive strike in Iran. He claims the U.S. and Iran are close to a ceasefire deal. Iran says it is talking, but only to Oman, about reopening the Strait of Hormuz. ABC News contributor and former Deputy Assistant Secretary of Defense for the Middle East, Mick Mulroy.
13: There's an Omani base route, which the United States is trying to use to get some ships out. So Iran wants an agreement with Oman so that that route doesn't become basically a competition with them. They want it to be able to control the whole strait. So if that agreement is actually concluded, that is not good for the U.S. or the world, in my opinion. Of course, you have to see what the terms are. But that is something that Iran is dealing with, specifically just with Oman.
11: Washington state fires have destroyed hundreds of structures, including homes, at least 60,000 evacuations in Spokane. Microsoft is issuing a security warning about hotel Wi-Fi, saying Russian hackers are using phony sign-in pages that look real to dupe you into putting in your personal information. You're listening to ABC News.
14: 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I've been surfing here since I was a kid. Now, seeing my grandson out on the water, it means everything to me. Watching him and taking in the blue waves, the sea breeze, the blurry horizon.
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16: Services for a local police chief who passed away last week. Good morning. I'm Jeff Modes. We have a little bit of sunshine right now, some clouds, and we're at 75 degrees at KFOR. Crete Police Chief Gary Young, who passed away a week ago today at the age of 62, is being laid to rest this morning. The funeral is now getting underway at this time inside Ag Hall at Tuxedo Park in Crete, followed by a funeral procession going from there to Lincoln Memorial Park here in Lincoln. Nebraska State Patrol spokesperson Cody Thomas tells KFOR News the procession will come up from South 14th Street to Lincoln Memorial.
17: We'll have traffic control from the Saline County Sheriff's Office and the Lincoln Police Department along the route to make sure that the procession can continue. So you may see a little bit of traffic disruption, especially in those South 14th Street locations, particularly Pine Lake and Yankee Hill, are probably the two biggest intersections that this will impact.
16: Now, the funeral and procession will be streamed live on the State Patrol's YouTube channel. You can find that, plus the maps of the procession route up at KFORnow.com. At 3 o'clock this afternoon, the Lincoln City Council will hold a public hearing on the mayor's proposed two-year, $651 million city budget. The council, though, is expected to vote on the budget at its August 24th meeting, and then the budget would take effect in September. Something that's never been done in Omaha and Lincoln is marketing both cities as a region to developing ag-related companies. Last week on Lincoln's Morning News on KFOR, Lincoln Chamber of Commerce President Jason Ball said both cities see opportunities to market together.
18: Ag technology, ag manufacturing, ag research was sort of the logical way to wade into that because there is so much agriculture-related presence.
16: There are 11 counties in Nebraska and Iowa that are anchored by both the Omaha and Lincoln metro areas. Strong industries such as animal health, ag tech, industrial bio, agricultural equipment, and food processing shapes numerous industries and provides jobs in both locations. Sunshine today. We'll see a high around 93 this afternoon. I'm Jeff Motes, KFOR News.
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23: Welcome back in the Morning Hookup, hour number two. Hope your Monday's off to a great start. As we're going to get into a little golf talk, Husker volleyball, they head out to Big Ten Media Days as the unanimous pick to win the Big Ten this year. We'll talk a little bit about that. Evan Bland, Omaha World Herald, will be joining us as well. And then stories that we missed. I just sent you guys something from the golf tournament this week. I'm not sure you've seen it yet. I sent you guys on Twitter. It is so us. It like from a golf perspective, Chris Kirk, I don't know if you saw this. I ended up seeing it live as I was watching his shank on one of the holes. Yeah, I see you guys are serving it now. But what one of the patrons said, it's what I say a lot to almost a lot of shots that I hit.
0: Yeah, I did see this.
23: He shanks it, and there's quite a phrase from one of the fans. What the beep was that out loud on a hot mic? Pretty funny stuff. But boy, wasn't what a day it was in golf. As coordinator Kurt said, Kurt's shank with the bleep. Yeah, it was. It was funny, man. That was good stuff. The golf world yesterday, boy, a lot of movers and shakers in that. As you know, we've been following that pursuit for the top 70 to get there. One more week to go for a lot of guys. Boy, a guy out of nowhere yesterday comes out and wins this tournament. Michael Thurby, I'll mess it up when I say it.
2: Can we just call him Thor?
23: Thor. Boy, we know. Yeah, let's go with Thor. I like that. Comes out, shoots 63, takes down the title, outlasts Xander Schauffele in a big one yesterday. And in typical fashion, which everybody talks about, the winner going in, right? So he wins. He jumps in up to 38, and he immediately does what? I'm good. I'm not playing next week. I'll see you in the playoffs. I've moved on. But there was a lot of movement in that golf tournament as there's the pursuit of the top 70. Again, this week we'll be watching that. I don't want to say the bottom side, but there'll be guys now trying to get in or stay in some of those. A Brian Harman at 63. A Jordan Smith jumped in at 68. Jackson Kluivert, by the way, did not improve position. He stayed the same. He's at 70. You'll look beyond that, guys that need monster weeks this week. Keegan Bradley at 72, Steven Yeager at 77. There's some names that down further down that need big weeks. One that's an interesting one is Brooks Koepka. Brooks Koepka withdrew last week. Will he play this week? 86. Tony Finau at 89. Danny McCartney at 84. A lot of drama coming up as massive implications for a lot of these guys. Top 70. There's your PGA Tour card. There's your exemptions into the signature events. Minus that, then you're really working for your job, for your tour life, past that 70 number.
0: So, Hooksy, you got to sell this end of the golf season to me. I know we've had this conversation before. I feel like once the Open comes and goes, I look at golf and I go, okay, I'm a guy that cares about the majors. Sell the FedEx playoffs to me as somebody who usually flips the page come August and golf is off my television and football is on my television. Sell it to me.
23: So I look at this. So I look at the stories, right? The storylines of you've got some big-time guys playing for their tour life. You got the great stories of these things. So, you know, the guy that wins the other day, the Jackson Kluivert. You got the Joel Dahlmans of the world. These guys are, man, they're fighting for their jobs. They're fighting for their livelihood. And watching a golf tournament like the Wyndham coming up, I think I love the drama, especially rounds 3 and 4. Rounds 1 and 2, you make the cut. But every par, birdie, bogey, you see the number change, right? And you're playing for that. Past that, when you get into the FedEx Cup playoffs, one, you know that dreams are made. They're done. They're going to move on to signature events. But then there's the guys at the top. There's guys kind of play their way into the President's Cup, to the Ryder Cup, the pursuit of, you know, it ain't the money. It's just the pursuit of being the FedEx Cup champion, the player of the year race. But it doesn't stop there because if you get in the top 70, you're in to the first round of the playoffs. Then you're in the pursuit of the top 50. The top 50 make your way in. Then the top 30. Every week here now, it is a true, especially like in the top 70. Say you make the top 70. You'll be riding with the 50 to 70 guys, right? That whole group of 20, can they improve position, right? And then it is a true playoff atmosphere, which you don't get in golf unless it's extra holes, right? You get to the Masters, they go to the playoff, or whatever tournament you get to the playoff. You don't get the golf you're going to get, guys that are fighting for it, that every putt matters, unless you're in a playoff, or unless you're in the Ryder Cup, unless you're in the President's Cup. I love everything about what I'm watching. Also, by the way, it does fill a nice little gap for a few extra weeks before you get to football Saturdays as well, guys.
0: So I guess what you're saying here, to if I'm hearing you correctly, is like there's extra pressure on a Sunday for, say, the FedEx Championship for guys that are sitting in 31st on a Sunday where there's extra pressure for their shot, whereas at a major they'd be just, get me through this round, let's see where I end up. There's added pressure on some of these shots. That's what kind of what you're saying is it's not just the guys in the top five that you're watching, it's the guys that are all throughout the leaderboard?
23: Yes, absolutely. It's not just that grouping, right? Like Cornrader says, and it goes from 70 to 50 to 30, it's the most awesome sports play in all of the sports, playoff in all of sports, because every week you go, and again, even the top guys, the top guys are still saying, hey, I want to be number one. Like, you look at some of the guys at the top. Obviously, guys took this week off. But I would say not just that. So this week we're paying attention to get to the 70. But there are guys that will play this week. I assume Max Homa. Let's say, for instance, Max Homa. Max Homa is a guy that might play this week to improve, to get maybe up closer to the 30. He's playing for the next 2 weeks, not just for this week. Because right now he's 51 most likely. He'll be in the top 70 no matter what he does. But how do I get to improve? Hey, you know, and it's also, it's the drama of 3 more weeks of playing golf, 3 more chances to make money, because the cut aren't the cuts anymore. The cut is if you don't make the top deal, right? There'll be guys, again, the top guys will play. You'll get the Schefflers, the Clarks, the Colin Morikawas. It is instant drama every shot. It truly is every shot. But I would say the biggest thing for our listeners probably as well, if you're not really into the golf stuff, it bridges that. Like, here's the deal. You look at you want something to watch on the weekends, because we're going to be really, we're trying to get to football. Like, you know, we're all trying to grab fall camp stuff. We're grabbing football. But the FedEx Cup playoffs, by the way, are over before our first game. You're going to go every week. This week, the first week, the 12th is the St. Jude, the 19th the BMW, and then the Tour Championship is August 26th through the 30th. And then it'll bridge the gap right into the first football Saturday the following week. Did I win? Did I bring you in?
0: Okay, because this has been moved up in recent years, hasn't it? Because I also remember the Open being in like mid-August, so now it's all done before football season, which has got to be intentional.
23: Yeah, that went back, I think I don't know the number of years, but they had a schedule flip-flop. And again, there's more drama coming next year with the schedule as well, with signature events, places they're playing, the money, all that stuff. But not getting to that, but there was a gap in the schedule before. There was a month without a major. Now it's a major every month. You get the PGA in May, you get the U.S. Open in, April, you get
0: Masters.
23: May, you get the PGA. June, you get the U.S. Open. Now, July, you get the British or the Open, whatever you call it. You get a major every month, and it's built up and lead up with signature events that go with it.
0: Cornrader asks, can we explain it to Elijah in bowling or Love Island terms? Keep the Love Island to the side. Don't care about that. But
23: oh, we've moved off of Love Island, baby. We are marriage at first sight, my friends.
0: Marriage at first sight?
23: Oh, you haven't been a part of this?
0: Of course not.
23: We have moved on. We have moved on. What? Love Island, so last summer. That's next summer, my friend. We're on Marriage at First Sight.
0: Let's move on. We've moved on from Love Island. Let's move on from Marriage at First Sight, too.
23: I encourage it, especially if you're out. I mean, you got a garage TV. You talk about, like, you got projects to do. If there's a garage TV, pop the garage TV on, clean your garage out, watch a little golf, engage in this type of drama that's going to be happening. So a lot more to come with that as we get FedEx Golf and as well leading up to it. So good stuff. Let's take a break. Let's just take the break now. When we come back, we'll jump into some football talk, maybe a little baseball talk with Evan Bland from Omaha World Herald.
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0: Welcome back in the Morning Hookup. Again, happy Monday. Let's bring on our guy from the Omaha World Herald, Evan Bland. Evan, happy Monday.
1: Happy Monday, gents. How's it going?
0: We're good. I'm remote, so it's kind of interesting with modern technology. I'm remote this week. But, hey, there was a great question. I want to start it off this way. Elijah, you had a great question. And the thought of, like, when it's, like, we've turned the page, right? Like, we got Big Ten Media Days there. Now it's like fall camp is there. August is a tough month to get through with all the anticipation. In your world, when did it all start to transition, and how do you fill it up? Because we're like, what, 30 some odd days away from actually being on the field watching a live football game.
1: Yeah, you know, August, I think in a lot of ways is the most, it's the most challenging month. Sometimes it's the hardest working month, actually, because you get into the season and it's a week to week, and you have a game and who the opponents are going to be and the storylines evolve. Whereas, you know, this is a month where, we'll learn a few things and some position battles will play out, but largely it's the main storylines, the narratives aren't going to change that much, especially for Nebraska in a year when it really is about the results on the field more than it is anything that's said next week or last week or later in camp. So, yeah, I mean, I guess I'm part of the group that tries to enlighten when possible, and I think there are some good stories on this team still that can be told between now and September, but I think that the big challenge, again, is like what can be said or done right now that really moves the needle or makes a difference to fans who are ready to see Nebraska beat a ranked team or see them, or ready to see them be relevant into November and all these other things. So we've gone through spring and learned a lot. We've had a long, quiet summer to sort of conjecture and size things up, and now we've got one more month

0: of a little bit of a mini talking season before the games get going. So, yeah, it's a little bit of a challenge. I'm sure it is for you guys, too, with fresh storylines to talk about every day. But we're inching closer. We're into August, and I guess that's progress in and of itself.
1: The bigger question is how much pressure are you feeling now that we got to August and your list of stuff that you're probably supposed to get done around the house is now its days are numbered and how much you got left?
0: I cleaned the drain in my bathroom sink the other day. That was really kind of nasty, but kind of satisfying too. So did the mowing thing last night. We're starting to wind down those days. Only have a couple more months of mowing before you transition to leaf raking and things. But yeah, it's. I think you try to be intentional about the weekends now. Even this month, like Nebraska is going to start having availability on Saturdays most of the way with Matt Rhule at least. So it's summer starting to dwindle. I'm certainly not going to wish it away because I love the summer, but it also means we're that much closer to football season, and there's definitely an electricity and excitement that comes with that, and that's you can put your chores on hold for a little bit or at least move them to a weekday there if you need to.
2: Evan, as I look ahead to this next month, It's a difficult month. I hate the month of August because you get the Hall of Fame game this week. You're past Big Ten Media Days. You're into fall camp. Football's so close you can almost taste it. But at the same time, it is just a long month of anticipation of, man, they're playing football, but I can't get to watch them yet. What are you going to be doing, not to pass the time, but kind of to keep your ear to the ground? What are you going to be listening for? What are you going to be watching for? What storylines should your average Husker fan be following as they are following along with fall camp? Because I know especially this offseason, there's a lot of Husker fans that are coming back around at football here this week.
0: Yeah, it's kind of tough in a sense because it feels like we kind of know this team, at least in terms of how it's going to shape up. I think on offense, really, it just comes down to what's the running back situation look like. Like, you know who the quarterback is, you know who the tight end is, you know what the offensive line looks like, you know the receiver rotation. And so I think offensively, is it now that we know Mekhi Nelson's full go, what's that competition look like with him and Isaiah Mosey and Jamal Rhule and now Tyke Hayes in the mix? I think that'll be fascinating. Defensively, like, you think back to some of the spring storylines, like, the big one was, what does Nebraska do at nickel between Donovan Jones and Jameer Khan? And that was something that they were still working through and that a lot of the starting, the secondary would kind of fall into place around those guys. My sense is you probably see Khan at safety and maybe Jones at nickel, but like that was an unsettled competition. So we'll see how that shakes out. Who's that second corner opposite Andrew Marshall? Could that be Danny Odom, the five-star freshman, or one of the older guys maybe who's been in the system for a couple of years? I think the one thing I want to ask guys at the availability tomorrow is just the impact of moving to a four-man defensive front. I do think that's interesting after Nebraska operated in the 3-3-5 throughout the Matt Rhule era to this point. So, like, what does that look like in terms of defending Big Ten runs, and what does that look like even for just the individual outlook for different guys who are maybe better suited to be an edge instead of somebody in a three-man edge spot? So, I think little things like that, and inevitably there'll be a freshman or two that rise up in camp and break out. Like there always are every year. There's somebody or a couple of somebodies who do that. So you keep your ear to the ground on who that might be. And then I think you pay attention to different philosophical things too. Like when Dana Holgorsen last year said, yeah, they're working on scramble drills, or he's never had a quarterback as mobile as Anthony Calandria. Like that's notable when you start looking at how things could look different for Nebraska this year in terms of their approach. So I think those are all things. And, tomorrow should be a full day for people that don't know. I mean, Nebraska's going to have 11 different guys talking either at the podium or in sort of a scrum type of setting. So I think that'll be interesting too. So we got through media days, got a lot of health updates and things like that. Now it's more sort of tone setters know, maybe who can make a jump this month and maybe be impact players for Nebraska here this season.
3: What sort of things did you take away from Big Ten Media Days with Matt Rhule on the podium and some of the players and their sort of the mentality that they had?
0: Yeah, you know, I thought it confirmed sort of the quiet off-season posture that Nebraska had. Like, they didn't come out like they were holding back. I didn't feel like they were overly bold, but they weren't, I don't think, too in themselves either in terms of how last season ended. Like, I thought they were just very measured about, yeah, it was not what they wanted, but this was an off-season of motivation in that regard. You know, I thought what Luke Lindenmeyer said, the tight end, was pretty interesting about how the team isn't just bigger, faster, and stronger, because everybody says that, but like, it meant address some of the problems and issues that cropped up. And so he's trusting Rob Orish to do that as the DC. So just like little things like that, I thought it was very, grounded again in what happened last year, and they're trying to fix it. And they've got another month to figure some of these things out before we see what it starts looking like on the field.
1: Again, we're speaking to Evan Blam with the Omaha World Herald. Evan, let's talk about Coach Rhule in year four. And I said something earlier, and again, I think this is a lot to do with coaching. How important that will be and how all the eyes will be on the new staff additions to where Coach Rhule is going. It feels eerily similar to when Coach Hoiberg went through staff and maybe landed on a very cohesive staff. When you look at it, how will you look at Coach Rhule in year four and the staff additions as you progress through the season with the new additions?
0: Well, I think part of it starts with, like, what's Matt Rhule's vision for himself on game day and as the season goes along. Like, he's talked about at times maybe not being involved enough in certain spots, and at other times maybe micromanaging a little too much. And so I think when you bring in a staff like he did this offseason with some of these hires, like, to me that suggests he's going to let these guys do their thing and do what they're good at. I mean, Rob Orish is going to come in and run the defense that made him successful at San Diego State and Idaho before that, and you know, that he didn't bring him in here to have him run a scheme that he's not familiar with or do these different things. So I think you're going to see Matt Rhule maybe take a little half step back in terms of some of the day-to-day or you know, the moments in a game, and let his guys do their things. Let Dana Holgorsen call plays on offense. Let Rob Orish run his scheme. Let the position coaches do what they do. And, you know, Matt Rhule, obviously, is one of his biggest strengths is being a CEO and keeping a bigger picture sense of where the program's going, big picture strategy, things like that. Not to say that he can't dive into the minutiae and the smaller stuff, but like, that's why you bring in the staff that you have. That's why you went out and invested in Jeep Wade as your offensive line coach, or you brought in a new safeties coach and Tyler Yelk, or multiple defensive line coaches to work with. So I think that's kind of what I'm watching, is how does that all fit together? Where does Matt Rhule fit into that? Can he leverage his skills in the best way and allow his staff to do the same thing? You know, I think the

0: coaches, are we talking enough about the change at special teams coordinator that happened, where you go from one of the best in the game, now it should be a two-headed approach with Humphrey and Maher? Are we talking enough about that? Should there be concerns about the special teams going into this season?
1: Well, it's going to be different, no doubt. I mean, Mike Eckler has a heck of a track record. He did it at Tennessee. He did it in 1 year at Nebraska. I mean, just the return game that the Huskers had last year, especially on punt with Ja'Cory Barney, was better than they've done in a long, long time. The kickoff return had its moments as well with Kenneth Williams. Obviously, he's not there in the fold anymore, so they're going to have to figure it out. But, yeah, I mean, you leave a guy behind in Nick Humphrey, who was sort of an Eckler disciple at Tennessee and then at Nebraska as well. And of course, Maher has a track record as an NFL kicker after what he did at Nebraska. So, you know, Matt Rhule has said they're keeping Eckler's system in terms of his teaching progression. And I think that's a different situation than, like, for example, what we saw with the defense last year when John Butler was running a scheme he wasn't familiar with. I mean, Nick Humphrey came up on Eckler's scheme. So that's, I think, more of a smooth transition. But yeah, I mean, it's you have different leadership there. You're going to have to figure out what to do at kick returner with Kenneth Williams moved on. Do you stay as aggressive with Ja'Cory Barney at punt return? That I would say probably, just based on how well that worked last year. And then, you know, I'm sure we'll hear from Archie Wilson here maybe this week or next, the punter who, you know, had, I thought, a strong freshman year, but now he's got a year of American football under his belt, and he's stronger and a little savvier. So what does that look like for him? But yeah, I mean, I think special teams is part of that conversation where, especially coming off of Big Ten media days, like, you're just reminded how big that middle class is in the Big Ten when everybody has resources and everybody has players. Like, it comes down to these little things like penalties or third down conversions, or I think special teams can be a big part of that. Obviously, Iowa's made their bones on the third phase for a long time. So Nebraska, I thought last year, took strides forward in making special teams actually an asset for them, where it had been a liability for so long. So there's no doubt that'll be, I think, probably one of those storylines that maybe goes under the radar a little bit in fall camp, but can be one of those things that'll maybe sway a game or two one way or the other this season. So it's definitely something to keep an eye on.
2: Evan, we've talked a lot on this show about the schedule and how it's kind of a tale of two seasons. And for us, we're kind of under the belief that in the first five games, you realistically, bottom line, you have to go at least 4-1, but realistically, you want to go 5-0 through these first five games. You have Ohio, Bowling Green, and North Dakota. Those are all three games that you should win handily. And then you go on the road to Michigan State, which should be a tough spot. That'll be their first home game. Pat Fitzgerald coming back, or taking over the helm there. They're going to be fired up for that game. But realistically, on paper, still should be a game that you win. And then you get Maryland at home for your homecoming. What's your outlook on the first five games of the season and how that sets up the rest of the season?
1: Yeah, it's critical. There's no doubt. I mean, in a different universe, Nebraska would have played Tennessee this year, and there would have been a lot of excitement for that non-con, pretty similar to what Colorado was a few years ago. But as it sits, like, those first three games, like you said, you should make sure there's not any drama there in the second half. This is where you settle in and incorporate your transfers into a game setting and figure out roles a little bit more. You know, who are your gamers when the lights are on? Sometimes that can change a little bit. But it's a really, like, Michigan State, Maryland is such an interesting gauge for where Nebraska is. Like, those are two teams that were generally picked toward the bottom of the league. And so for Nebraska, like, you're not starting off with Ohio State. Like, the first step is to say, okay, are you toward the bottom of the standings, or at the very least, can the conversation start with you in the middle of the pack? And for what it's worth, like, I think Michigan State made a great hire with Pat Fitzgerald. Like, he was incredibly impressive in Chicago. And I think you give him a year or two, and he's going to have that program on pretty solid footing. Maybe it's going to be more difficult for them this year, especially they're coming off of a game against Notre Dame. So you would think Nebraska should be in that mix. And then, you know, Maryland, like that might be one of the more talented Mike Locksley

0: teams they've had. I mean, Malik Washington's one of the best young quarterbacks in the league, and you never know. That's probably the game in league play that you're most confident in Nebraska winning because it's at home, but you never know. And so, like, yeah, I think 5-0 obviously would be ideal, 4-1 at the worst, but you know, you look at the gauntlet after that with Indiana and Oregon, and Washington's going to be good. Illinois is a bear. Obviously, Ohio State after that. Iowa, like you gotta have some momentum early in the year, because if you can't build it, then just the way that it sets up toward the back end, you know, it doesn't leave a lot of room for error or mistake.
1: Hey Evan, you know, looking at that schedule we just talked about there a little bit, when like is the Michigan State game about the time when fans and yourself will probably start drawing conclusions about this football team? Because we talked about it a little bit, that I think we're going to draw conclusions in the first couple of games, but they might hurt you if you can't get some stuff done, more they can help you.
0: Right. Yeah, exactly. I mean, your first three games, like the standard is you need to be putting in your second unit by the fourth quarter, or if not, just the second half. And if that's not the case, then there's going to be, for sure, a big microscope on why that is. Maybe it's turnovers. Maybe that's lack of explosive plays, you know, whatever it might be. Maybe not stopping the run. So, yeah, you're going to have to watch that early on. And that's something every team's going through with coaches that turn over and big portal classes and things like that. But for sure, like the first three games are the ones where it kind of feels like you have nothing to win necessarily, like if you blow them out, like that's what you're expected to do. So you're just trying to sort of maintain expectations. And then from there, I mean, I would put Michigan State and Maryland closer to the toss-up category than I would like that they're definitely going to win. I mean, Nebraska went to Michigan State a few years ago when they had an interim head coach, the Spartans, and lost. So like you're not in a reality anymore where you can just expect Nebraska in any league game, in my opinion, to just assume they're going to win. So certainly, like we said, Michigan State's going to be fired up to start the Big Ten portion of the Pat Fitzgerald era. You know, Maryland, like I said, is talented, really good quarterback. And so, like, to me, those are the two games that, like, if you win those, then you're in the conversation to being in that second or third tier in the Big Ten. If you can't beat Michigan State or Maryland, then the conversation becomes who are you favored against? Purdue? Rutgers? Like, then you're probably well into the teens at that point. So I think those two games in particular with Michigan State and Maryland will be real tone setters as far as what the expectation realistically will be for the rest of the year.
2: Evan Blend with us here from the Omaha World Herald, previewing fall camp, previewing the Husker football season. And Evan, I want to give you a completely open-ended question here. I want to see where you go with it. Nebraska will exceed expectations this year if ...
0: They will exceed expectations this year if their transfer targets hit, I think. If the offensive line is as good as it appears to be with the additions and the investment that they made, if Anthony Calandria is more UNLV Anthony Calandria and less Virginia Anthony Calandria with how he's able to take care of the football, if Kwazi Gilmer is able to take the top off of defense the way that Nebraska hasn't had a receiver do since Trey Palmer 4 years ago. If Owen Chambliss is the NFL-ready linebacker that he appears to be, that he looked like at times at San Diego State last year, if Jasir Whittington you know, can come in as a little bit undersized but be disruptive on that defensive line, I think that's probably where you start. Like, you feel good about some of the returning pieces that they have. I think at tight end, at receiver, certainly in the defensive backfield. But I think, again, you go out and you identify these players and you invest financially in bringing them in. You've scouted them out. This is the first class that they've had with Pat Stewart, the GM, fully vetting and evaluating these guys. Like, this is where that payoff should start to show up, is these guys being regular contributors to a team that is going to win games. So I think you can certainly rely on guys that you've had in the program to develop, but you didn't bring in this crop of guys from the portal to be culture pieces. Like, you brought them in there to be talented and to hold up. Anthony Jones from UCLA, the defensive edge, like, he got preseason Big Ten Defensive Player of the Year votes in that preseason poll. So, like, if he can come in and be disruptive. So, like, I think that's just where you start is they'll be successful. They'll qualify for a bowl and then some if these players that they identified and paid for come in and produce to that level.
1: Well, Evan, I also, going back real quick, that's great stuff on football. We did have, I think about a week or so ago, a baseball edition, as they were adding a left-handed pitcher in Hudson Hartsley. Is that how you say his name, out of Kansas?
0: Yeah, Hudson Hardesty, yep. Another left-hander who comes in. They're continuing to do some work over there. I would expect there might be some more recruiting activity in the next little bit. You know, you get into August, and that's when you can start, as a coaching staff, talking to, that junior class of guys. Hudson Hardesty comes in. He had a good tournament in Omaha in, I believe it was early July, got on radar of Nebraska coaches. And, like, left-handed pitching, man, you can never have enough of it. Nebraska doesn't have a lot of proven Southpaws on their roster for next year, so they've already added now a couple for the 2028 season between Colt Williams, who was a Millard West kid, and now Hudson Hardesty out of Lawrence, Kansas. So, they're sticking with it too, and so it's kind of funny with baseball recruiting. Like, it's still going to be a year before he gets to campus and even starts getting into the mix, but. I think it's just a reminder that, yeah, you need left-handed pitching, and guys that are getting looks from a lot of schools are interested in Nebraska because of the way that they develop players. Certainly the Carson Yasa story is helping things right now, and I think we get this reminder too every summer that Rob Childress likes it at Nebraska. Like, he kind of, his name, people throw his name around every now and again for job openings, but everything I've heard from committed pitchers has been, yeah, we're ready to work with Rob. He's happy to be in Lincoln and to be part of what they're building, and that number just continues to grow.
2: Well, Evan, while we're talking some baseball here, the big news of the weekend, obviously, Scooble. Have the Dodgers ruined baseball?
0: Yeah, I mean, it's like, it kind of reminds you, like, whenever you play fantasy sports and you have that one guy in your league who's, like, super aggressive and throws all caution into the wind. It's like having that guy, except that guy also being, like, the best evaluator of fantasy talent. Like, that kind of feels like what the Dodgers are doing, where how can you have a team that has the best payroll or the biggest payroll, but also is able to identify players in terms of prospects and bring them in. And so this is an example of the former, where, like, you listen to the industry and, like, other teams just assume, yeah, if the Dodgers want him, the Dodgers are going to get him. And that's going to be probably the latest example here in the offseason, when there's an inevitable work stoppage. However much of the season, you hope you don't lose the season, but, man, it looks like the next season's going to be at risk, just as far apart as the teams are, or the teams and the players are, on how you set a salary cap and these different things. So I guess it's just a way of saying, yeah, it's disappointing as a baseball fan. Like, you'd love to see a little bit more parity. Like, what if Scooble went to the Pirates or the Phillies or wherever, like, somewhere else to inject a little bit of excitement, as opposed to the team with all the money that's already won the last two. So it takes away the excitement a little bit. I mean, you got to give the Dodgers credit for doing it. They didn't have to do it. They could have played it safe with what they had and kept their prospects. But I think probably more than anything, that's a trade that's going to come up. You're going to hear that a ton this offseason when you do hear about whether it's a strike or elongated negotiations. Like, this is going to be exhibit A for why there's a rift in the sport right now.
1: Yep. Awesome. Awesome. Well, great stuff, Evan, man. Thanks for hanging out with us on a Monday in the morning hookup, man. We appreciate you as always, my friend. Take care of yourself. We'll talk to you soon.
0: Appreciate you guys.

0: Yep.
1: Thanks, Evan. Evan Brandon, Omaha World Herald. Great stuff as always. Take our final break and come back with stories that we missed.
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1: Welcome back in the Morning Hookup. Special mention to Evan Bland with Omaha World Herald as we jump into stories that we missed. Elijah, I don't know if you saw this one, but as a few days ago, the Broncos are reportedly eyeing someone, a former tight end of a head coach of the Denver Broncos. Taysom Hill may be being explored there in Denver.
11: Yeah, this, okay. Totally expected move from Sean Payton. Doesn't move the needle for me. The Broncos have been wanting tight end help since Sean Payton showed up. They went with Evan Engram last year. He didn't quite give them what they wanted. They went and got, I can't remember the tight end's name in the draft. They have a Caleb Lohner out of Utah they picked up last year. They've been stashing on the practice squad. They've been looking to upgrade the tight end spot for a while. I'm not sure Taysom Hill's the guy that I look at that I go, okay, yeah, sure, that'll fix everything, but I trust Sean Payton, so we'll see what happens there. Other training camp news. I know the Minnesota Vikings are in for a quarterback battle throughout training camp, and expectedly, the report comes out yesterday, it sounds like Kyler Murray pulling ahead in the Vikings training camp quarterback battle over J.J. McCarthy, who is, I mean, we all know, we've watched him, he's not good. So this is not entirely unexpected, but looks like Kyler Murray probably going to be starting at quarterback here for the Vikings if this trend continues. Any thoughts, anyone? No?
1: No, it is. I think that, probably as expected. I think we thought maybe that was the case in Minnesota. They're still going to struggle in that division, even with Kyler Murray. They got to be at the bottom of that division this year.
11: Mm-hmm. Out in Kansas City, we've talked about Emmett Johnson, but another rookie that's been really impressing in Chiefs camp picked up an injury on special teams this week. It's been Cyrus Allen, who's been working with the ones with Kansas City. Mm-hmm. People reporting that Patrick Mahomes looks incredibly comfortable with him, considering he's a rookie. Well, he goes down. It was concerned that it was a significant knee injury after he kind of had an awkward collision on special teams. It's been reported as a shin bruise for Cyrus Allen, the rookie. Not sure how long he's going to remain out for, but could change some things for the Kansas City Chiefs early because that wide receiver room does not look good.

0: Especially given, I believe, Xavier Worthy also left Chiefs camp early on Saturday as well. So the Chiefs wide receiver room is thin, and it seems to be getting thinner by the day.
1: Mm. Hooks, you ever pitch on a mound that you thought was an injury risk or any awful mounds during your pitching career?
2: Yeah, in high school we had one. Yes, we did one. We had one in high school. A guy used to, like, build it up higher than it should be kind of deal, but yeah.
1: Yeah, Jacob Mizorowski mm-hmm. was not happy with the Angels' grounds crew yesterday and said that the pitching mound was dry and rock hard and one of the worst that he's ever pitched on and an injury risk.
2: Ooh, he's probably got more clout than I did back in high school to say that.
0: Well, on one hand, there are some high school mounds that I've seen that are just not good, and you go, okay, it's a high school mound, I get it. In MLB, there should be some uniformity to MLB ballparks and MLB mounds. They should all be relatively close to the same if you're going to be playing the game at that level. So I get it from Mizorowski. If you're upset, go out there and say it. The Angels are a terribly run organization anyway, so it doesn't surprise me if their mound did suck. But at the MLB level, you need mounds to be the same at different ballparks if you're going to be playing different places. So that's my take on it. There's already enough with playing at altitude and the ballparks having different dimensions. You need to have different mounds that you have to adjust to as well.
2: Mm-hmm. Mm-hmm. And also NFL news, Jadeveon Clowney, he returns to the where it all began for him. He has signed back with the Texans.
0: Does not move the swan. Needle for me.
2: Nope. Again, another one that does not move. But it's kind of a swan song. Back home might be definitely nearing the end versus everything else.
0: How do you guys feel about Aaron Donald? Do you think he's actually going to make a return to the Rams this year? The report's coming out today. It's essentially that the prevailing thought is now that, hey, he's leaning towards coming back this year. I think there is a greater than 50% chance if you're looking at some of the prediction markets.
2: Yeah, he's coming back. He's coming back. Why not come back 1 year for the best team in football on paper right now? Thank you guys for hanging out with us tomorrow. Robin Washett, Brian Munson. Hey, also, shout out, says the fellas at Jets Flash, 56 can find late. Thank you guys for hanging out. Have a great Monday. We'll catch you on a Tuesday.
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9: From ABC News, I'm Chuck Severson. They're satisfied, say two Republican senators, holding up the Todd Blanche nomination for Attorney General, clearing the way for a Judiciary Committee vote. Blanche released official written orders John Cornyn and Tom Tillis demanded, also on behalf of other Republican senators, they say. ABC's Jonathan Carl.
10: Blanche released written statements saying the fund is rescinded and shall, quote, have no force or effect. And in a second statement, Blanche affirmed that another provision of Trump's settlement with the IRS, that he has immunity from audits for any past tax returns, will apply only to Trump, his sons, and the Trump Organization.
11: He was not going to get the votes. He needs the votes for his nomination then to advance to the full Senate floor. So this is a hurdle that he obviously needed to clear. It appears that he will clear it. The hearing is scheduled for tomorrow morning, but then he needs to be confirmed by the full Senate.
9: ABC's Catherine Falders, an Iran warning causes President Trump to relent. ABC News Chief White House Correspondent Mary Bruce.
12: Prior to Trump's announcement, Iran warned regional countries of harsh retaliation should the U.S. follow through on its threat to target Iranian energy facilities. That warning sparked Saudi Arabia's leadership to publicly urge the White House to de-escalate. The Crown Prince Mohammed bin Salman speaking with President Trump. The president then calling off those planned strikes.
9: Jay Clayton has officially been sworn in as the new director of national intelligence. Wildfires destroy hundreds of homes in Spokane, Washington, where ABC's Alex Stone is.
13: Authorities are calling it the worst natural disaster the region has ever seen. More than 7,000 acres burning. Firefighters racing in from several states and as far away as Australia. But overnight, crews on the front lines reporting no containment. Home after home burned to the ground. Residents and their family members are coming back to find what's left.
9: Listening to ABC News.
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15: Honoring a local police chief who passed away last week. Good morning, I'm Jeff Motes. We have sunshine 81 degrees at KFOR. Creek Police Chief Gary Young is being remembered as someone well-respected and beloved in the Creek community. At his funeral this morning, Chief Young was remembered for how he treated others as a law officer and how that

0: That spread down to his family.
1: Gary taught his children a lot like he policed. Every person, every single person, was to be treated respectfully. The way you treated others was a reflection of what kind of person you are.
0: Chief Young passed away last Monday at the age of 62. He served on the Crete Police Department for 41 years, the last four as chief. Young is being laid to rest at Lincoln Memorial Park. Nebraska State Patrol spokesperson Cody Thomas telling KFOR News that the procession route for Chief Young's funeral will go from Tuxedo Park, then proceed to Lincoln Memorial Park, and then enter Lincoln off of South 14th Street. And again, that procession will be streamed through the State Patrol's YouTube channel. At 3 o'clock this afternoon, the Lincoln City Council will hold a public hearing on the mayor's proposed two-year, $651 million city budget. The council, though, is expected to vote on the budget at its August 24th meeting, and it would take effect in September. The Chambers of Commerce for both Lincoln and Omaha see massive potential for developing ag-related companies throughout the 11-county area in Nebraska and Iowa, anchored by both cities. Lincoln Chamber President Jason Ball pointed out to Lincoln's Morning News on KFOR last week, with more than 1 million people, a lot of industries would benefit.
2: There's just all sorts of know-how and people and capabilities and financial resource and sites and buildings that we can market more effectively together to give companies more choice about what it would look like here in eastern Nebraska.
0: Strong industries such as animal health, ag tech, agricultural equipment, and food processing shapes numerous industries and provides jobs in both metro areas. Sunshine today and a high of 93. Right now it's 81. I'm Jeff Motes, KFOR News.
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11: All righty, here we go. This is the Markley, Van Camp, and Robbins Show. I'm Scott Robbins, I'm David Van Camp over there. 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
12: Yes, indeed he is.
11: Apparently there are some people that are upset with us when we say special assignment. Where is he really?
12: Well,
11: I don't know. We don't know. He didn't tell us.
12: What you want from me.
11: He's gone.
12: Yeah. I mean,
11: they always say special assignment. It's like, hey, man, what do you want us to say? Tell you exactly where he is and get the phone number out so you can call him and talk to him?
12: No. Yeah, get the GPS tracker.
11: Right. Yeah, we don't do that. Anyway, we're going to start things off today with one of my favorite clips from the weekend was Dana Bash, who got into a match with RFK Jr.
12: Yeah.
11: This is about COVID. This is about Anthony Fauci. This is about all the stuff that's come out.
12: Yeah.
11: And anyway, I thought it was very interesting because Dana is not backing down from her love of Fauci.
12: Oh, no. Well, Fauci wrote in his diary how, you know, he was friends with Dana Bash. Dana Bash would text him to complain about Republicans. I mean, they were tight.
11: Yes,
12: so RFK let her have it. And I think this may be the first clip of RFK Jr. that you're not going to struggle through, Scott.
11: I think so, too.
12: Because it is satisfying, isn't it? Here we go.
11: Yes, it is.
13: But you were saying you were. Yes, I do.
14: You were part of the problem.
13: No, I wasn't part of the problem.
14: It was absolute press malpractice. We're allowing your
13: Mr.
14: job,
13: Secretary,
14: your job is a fierce skepticism toward authority. And
13: yes,
14: you weren't doing that. You
13: I
14: were
13: am.
14: Beating
13: my
14: up
13: job is also
14: dissenting.
13: No. Okay. Are you gonna you wanna sit here and attack me or do you wanna have conversations
14: you're
13: about
14: here
13: public
14: and attacking
13: health?
14: Me.
13: I'm not attacking you. I'm asking questions about how to
14: then
13: prevent
14: let me
13: the next
14: ask the question and I'll tell you.
13: That's what I'm trying to do. But I also don't want to use this interview to allow you to say things that aren't entirely true.
12: Oh, yeah, because, yeah, because of course.

0: I do think, you know, when we think about various levels of sport, various governing bodies of sport and things that go into that, like I said, I'm not educated enough at the different levels. I know growing up, I played with the boys all the time.
1: So
0: there
1: were
0: girl sports.
1: Would you welcome a biological male in WNBA?
0: I don't know. When we talk about biological male and scientifically where we are, I think it's a totally different scenario. You know, as I said, I'm not educated enough in terms of transgender and transitioning to give you a smart answer. I would say, though, that I just don't feel like exclusion is an answer. And I think
2: exclusion is not an answer. Okay, then why do you have to make cuts for your roster?
3: Yeah.
2: I mean, sports is about exclusion. I hate to say it, but that, you know, not everybody's going to be in the starting five on a basketball team.
3: Nope.
2: That's just the reality of it.
3: Well, you've said America needs garbage time players too.
2: That's true. Yes.
3: You know,
2: that is where the Van Camps of the world shine.
3: That's right, brother. Yeah. Get 12th man on that bench. No, it's interesting because I'm glad somebody posed that question to her and she kind of McGurkined it.
2: Oh, she totally.
3: Well, I don't really. Yeah. Yeah, I'm not a scientist. Yeah. You know, all this nonsense. And somebody's going to break the penis barrier. Somebody is, right? The glass ceiling will be broken. Yeah. Some guy is going to go, I can make a couple of $100,000 a year by playing basketball and dominating the WNBA. Yeah, why not?
2: It's the phallic ceiling, yes.
3: Yeah, the phallic ceiling will be broken. Yeah.
2: All right.
3: Be careful with glass, by the way.
2: All right.
3: It's dangerous at that point.
2: It's time for Mashup Monday, Scott. Today, I've been sitting on this for days. I really wanted to send this to you. Because I think you'll really like it. I know you're not a big fan of Rat, but you do like the Temptations.
3: I do.
2: So this is Rat, Lack of Communication, mixed up with the Temptations, Get Ready.
3: Okay.
2: All right, here we go.
3: Let's rock.

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9: All right, here we go. This is the Markley, Van Camp, and Robbins show. I'm Scott Robbins. That's David Van Camp right over there. All right, David, you know what it's time for. It's for the top five things that we are following and the top five stories we are following very closely today, and yes, away we go.
10: Number five, this is kind of cool. A new rival to Wall Street is now open. The Texas Stock Exchange in Dallas went fully live for the first time on Friday, trading available for all of its listed tickers.
9: What does it mean exactly?
10: Well, there's a lot of interest in the financial world in moving out of New York City because, well, they've got a communist government now.
9: That's true.
10: And they're looking. I don't know how quickly that could happen, but this is actually a step in the direction that's been talked about for years, even before Zoran Mamdani. Just the tax, you know, when they're talking about taxing unrealized gains, which is money you haven't actually made.
9: Right. I know.
10: Yeah,
9: it's crazy.
10: It's insane. Number four, 9.2 million people, including illegal aliens, do not meet the federal requirement to qualify for the Obamacare Medicaid expansion program. That's about half of those enrolled that are not qualified.

0: to take advantage of this.
1: Half.
0: Yeah, that's a problem. Yeah.
1: Oh my God.
0: Number three. Almost 65,000 people have been evacuated from their homes in Spokane County, Washington, as crews battle three major wildfires. It is just a heartbreaking scene.
2: It is. It's terrible.
0: Out of there. I mean, it's hell on earth.
2: For our friends in Spokane, we are in our prayers, that's for sure. Holy cow.
0: Absolutely. Two bystanders, number two, are being hailed as heroes for firing back during a deadly mass shooting at an In-N-Out Burger in Twin Falls, Idaho. The gunman took his own life after taking return fire from a citizen named Jordan Salinas and an off-duty law enforcement officer.
1: How about that guy, by the way?
0: Oh, that guy? Yeah, because he went like tactical bro in 2021.
1: Yes.
0: And yeah, so he's posted videos about him training with his firearms with the FN57 suppressed as well. He had it in his shoulder rig and just pulls it out. Yep.
1: Unbelievable. Yeah.
0: Yeah, it is. And then number one, President Trump saying the U.S. military remains locked and loaded as a new round of Iran negotiations get underway, although Iran is saying there are no talks. Trump is complaining about it on Truth Social. I'm like, okay, you know, I know that's a big story. I want something to happen. You know, like.
2: You and me both. You and me both.
0: It's Groundhog Day, man. It's just back and forth all the time.
2: Well, the Iranian government says there are no new talks. Which part of the Iranian government? Right. There's like 16 factions. All right.
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7: 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I don't know what to say.
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10: 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Really, really, really hot.
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11: ABC News, I'm Chuck Severson. Breaking news, two deaths are reported in the parasitic stomach bug outbreak in Michigan. Says the state health department's cases in the state have topped 11,000. Announced in the past hour, Jay Clayton, officially sworn in as the new director of national intelligence. They're satisfied, say two Republican senators holding up the Todd Blanche nomination for attorney general. It clears the way for a Judiciary Committee vote tomorrow. Blanche released official written orders Senators Cornyn and Tillis demanded for showing a fund for potentially compensating January 6th rioters is dead. ABC's Catherine Falders in Washington.
12: So this is a hurdle that he obviously needed to clear. It appears that he will clear it. The hearing is scheduled for tomorrow morning, but then he needs to be confirmed by the full Senate.
11: On social media, President Trump is claiming that Iranian leaders are being, in his words, unbelievably duplicitous in their public statements about negotiations. This is ABC News.
13: Hey, it's Elijah Herbal.
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13: We'll preview some fall camp thoughts as the Husker players and coaches will be meeting with the media. That and a whole lot more from 9 to 11 on The Morning Hookup.
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6: All right, here we go. This is the Markley, Van Camp, and Robbins show. I'm Scott Robbins. Right over there is David Van Camp.
7: Hi, yep.
6: All right. Well, Trump has made it clear that he's not looking to kill people.
7: Yeah, President Trump, he's holding off on more attacks against Iran, claiming there's some sort of negotiation going on and yada, yada, yada. Here we go again. And I think that is almost, it's like a virtue that turns into a hindrance with Trump, because I do believe him. I take him at his word when he says he doesn't want to cause a bunch of suffering.
6: But this is the thing. This is very consistent with the way he's always been.
7: Yeah.
6: He's not comfortable with that at all.
7: No, but then it's like, well, then don't start it.
6: Exactly. Then what are we doing, okay? Then what are we
7: doing
6: here?
7: So here is the president speaking aboard Air Force One.
8: Would I rather make a deal? I'm not looking to kill people. Because people die, a lot of people die, and we don't want that. So they asked us, Iran specifically, but the other three said we really... I asked Saudi Arabia, the king. I said, the crown prince. I said, what would you rather do? Would you rather have us do this or not? And they said, we would much prefer a deal as opposed to an attack, because you don't know where these attacks lead. I mean, will they be flooded with people pouring into their country and disaster? A lot of bad things can happen.
7: Yeah, so but at the same time, you know, their borders are not our problem. You know, what is our problem is them playing, you know, this whole cat and mouse game in the Strait of Hormuz.
6: I agree with that.
7: That is an issue. And I understand that, yes, Gulf states would be a little bit worried about a massive refugee crisis. But then again, I mean, the Iranian people generally are, especially by Middle East standards, are very well educated. You know, you're not talking about, you know, basically a whole bunch of like this massive peasant class and criminal class that would be going out. I mean, there are, the biggest thing would be, you know, they're the wrong branch of Islam for Saudi Arabia and the rest of the Middle East.
6: Mm-hmm. Yeah. So, again, what do we see when we drive into work every day? When we look up and look at gas prices, we see an exploding again to almost $4.50 a gallon where I'm at.
7: Dang.
6: And you know, so I'm sitting here and I'm thinking to myself, well, this is going to matter because everything and where the grocery store and everywhere else where prices go up, this is how you lose elections.
7: Yep.
6: But what I don't understand, and maybe you can help me here, but I see the price of crude has dropped again.
7: Yeah.
6: Crude oil has dropped, I mean, considerably over the last few days.
7: Yeah, I think part of that is because they're getting word about, you know, ships actually making it out.
6: So and not necessarily is there evidence of that happening as much as there's word that it could.
7: Yeah, well, that it is, yeah. Global supply is starting to catch up to the drop-off that initially occurred. I don't know, man, but sometimes with these wild swings in the market, I can't help but think, man, someone's getting rich off of this, and it ain't me.
6: Yeah, no,

0: just start naming all my, you know, sorry to hear that Dexter died. Oh, yeah. That's terrible.
1: That must have been an awful mishap. Yeah.
0: Man, it must have been awful.
1: Yeah. Oh, man.
0: All right. We got news update on the way. Also, Nimrod's in the news. Who defrauds Little Debbie's? Somebody did. And they're in trouble for it. We'll get to that next.
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2: The good, the bad, and the ugly. 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
4: All right, man, here we go. This is the Markley, Van Camp, and Robbins show. Hi there, I'm Scott Robbins, right over there. David Van Camp.
0: Nope. Well, I don't know about you, but sometimes summer can be a really, really tough time, especially if you're trying to get some quality sleep and your mattress is trapping in all that heat on a hot summer night. 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You spend half the night kicking off the covers, flipping the pillows over, trying to find a cool spot that doesn't exist. 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
0: All right. Here's a quick, here's a quick news update. That Francesca Hong apparently hates everything. Like 4th of July tweeting out, "I do not enjoy fireworks. I miss working in a restaurant every day except on Valentine's Day."
4: Well, she hates fireworks?
0: Yeah, and Valentine's Day. The worst of humanity comes out from folks celebrating on another day. Capitalism tells you how to show love.
4: Maybe you should give her some of the tranquilizers they give dogs.
0: No kidding. You know what was interesting is that one of her campaign videos, I think it was her actual launch for governor, she's running for governor of Wisconsin, talking about how she was running a restaurant. By the time they filmed that, she had already run her noodle shop into the ground. It was already closed. It had been closed for about a year. And also her parents had to bail her out because, well, card company was suing her for the $30,000 that she owed them.
4: Incredible. Incredible.
0: It is.
4: It is incredible.
0: And there's These a good chance that she's going to be the next governor of a major state.
4: Oh, my God.
0: Oh, my goodness. Not, all right. It is time for Nimrod's in the news.
2: When the going gets tough.
12: Damn it, this is too hard.
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13: All right, Dan.
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12: I love the poorly educated.
0: All right, we go to West Virginia for this round of Nimrod's in the News. Guy from West Virginia was arrested after stealing $17,000 worth of Little Debbie snacks.
4: What?
0: Yeah. So here is Detective Brady Stallings talking about this little caper.
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0: as a leader and how he treated others as a law officer. Crete Police Lieutenant Don Jonas said at the Chief Young's funeral today that he was the definition of a servant leader and never forced the fact that he was in charge.
1: He would come in to the office and ask me if he could take his patrol car to go somewhere. And I would have to tell him over and over, Gary, you're the boss. Those are all your cars. Take whatever you want.
0: Chief Young passed away last Monday at the age of 62. He's been laid to rest at Lincoln Memorial Park here in Lincoln. A deadly crash Sunday night on Highway 2 in Odo County. The Odo County Sheriff's Office says the two-vehicle crash at the intersection of Highway 2 and County Road 36 east of Syracuse, where the preliminary investigation indicates a Volkswagen Jetta was trying to cross Highway 2 onto County Road 36 and failed to yield the right-of-way to our Ford Fusion traveling westbound on Highway 2. The driver of the Volkswagen, 62-year-old Todd Dorn of Cook, was taken to a Syracuse hospital where he died. The driver of the Ford, a 23-year-old Lincoln woman, was taken to the hospital for minor injuries. Lincoln City Council members will meet at 3 this afternoon to hold a public hearing on the proposed $651 million two-year city budget. The council won't vote on the budget, though, until August 24th. And there are 11 counties in Nebraska and Iowa that are anchored by the Omaha and Lincoln metro areas, and one of the advantages to the region is developing ag-related companies. Last week on Lincoln's Morning News on KFOR, Lincoln Chamber of Commerce President Jason Ball said both cities see opportunities to market together more often to bring in jobs and business.
2: Once this general area is on their radar and they're looking at it more seriously, both communities show really, really well.
0: Strong industries like animal health, ag tech, even agricultural equipment and food processing shape numerous industries and provides jobs in both metro areas. Sunshine this afternoon, a high of 93. I'm Jeff Motes, KFOR News.
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12: This beat goes on. Monday. This is the Markley, Van Camp, and Robbins Show. I'm Scott Robbins. Right over there is David Van Camp. Jamie Markley on special assignment. You know, David, we talked earlier in the show today about all of the Fauci news.
13: Yeah.
12: And you wonder to yourself, this does need to be aired out more.
13: Yes.
12: You wonder, is it enough? What's the right amount? What are we talking about here? But you know what? I can't help but get over this weekend. When I was, you know, perusing social media, I did notice there were several people that were coming into defense of Fauci.
13: Yeah.
12: And it's incredible to me that this is still happening, considering everything we've been through the last couple of 3 days anyway.
13: Yeah.
12: And everybody now who's coming out and admitting, hey, you know what, there was a lab leak.
13: Yeah. Well, dude,
12: yeah.
13: Yeah, you've got the former Biden White House COVID-19 response coordinator, Dr. Ashish Jha. He was on CNN yesterday. And it's funny because Dana Bash, who was friends with Anthony Fauci, maybe still is, seemed to be very bummed to report that Ashish Jha now believes that, yeah, COVID probably came out of that lab in Wuhan. Here's the question is funny because it's like dog-eared, downtrodden, like she's very disappointed that she has to report this. And here we go.
14: Mm-hmm. Well, you reshared a tweet that said, among other things, the available evidence overwhelmingly does not show that it, well, let me say it this way. You said that the available evidence points towards research-related incidents in Wuhan as the origin of the COVID-19 pandemic. and that we were funding research in an institution where we lacked full transparency into what research was being conducted. You agreed with that?
6: I did. This is going to surprise some people. You know, when I went into the White House, my view was this was almost surely a natural outbreak, maybe a lab leak. Based on information I learned and based on information I've seen, I have come to conclude that it is more likely to have been a lab leak. Here's the bottom line. No one in the United States knows for sure. The only people who know for sure are people, officials in China. And we still need transparency and accountability on that. So that is my best assessment. I'm not suggesting I know for sure, but I'm saying my best assessment is that it probably was a lab.
13: Welcome to the year 2020.
12: Well, doctor. Now, hey, but well, you know, yeah.
13: Like, I don't have access to all the things he probably had access to. And I was like, yeah, I mean, once you started looking into it a little bit more, it's like, yeah, it probably did actually come out of that lab.
12: Not probably did. It did.
13: Right. Oh, that's where I am. I mean,
12: I know. Well, that's where everybody should be right now.
13: I think, you know, it's one of those things where if you want to be as cautious as possible, you can say, well, we don't have the definitive proof that it came out of there. But, boy, it seems like they were really interesting in juicing up some coronaviruses in that lab, and that lab had had lab leaks in the past.
12: No doubt about it.
13: And, boy, you know, the Chinese authorities really cleaned up the mess before they told anybody what was going on. Yeah, it probably did come out of that lab. It's just common sense,
12: man. It's incredible.
13: Yeah.
12: You know, and I mean, we would have loved to have asked Fauci that, but he's not going to answer that.
13: No, he's pleading the fifth.
12: Of course, every time, every single time. By the way, if I saw 100, I saw 1,000 of the Dave Chappelle bit.
13: Oh, yeah.
12: I plead the fifth. 5-0-5-5. Yeah. Good stuff. All right. COVID fear porn part two. I enjoy these montages we put together.
13: Yes.
12: And again, we were just reflecting on the whole COVID nonsense and what we all went through while it was going on.
13: Yeah. Well, and I think this is important to revisit because, yeah, it's the powers that be put America and by extension the entire world through absolute hell with all of this. This was put together by Gravian Media and Tom Elliott in particular. Here we go.
8: Republicans have given their voters license to believe whatever they want to believe.
9: Heard somebody saying, listen to the scientists, do that.
10: Let's listen to the scientists.
11: That phrase, do your own research, it's popping up a lot in conversations about coronavirus and about COVID vaccines. Doing your own research, it seems so innocent, but it can have serious consequences. Renee, what are the roots of this phrase? I feel like I used to hear it around QAnon craziness.
10: If some jerk exposed my mother to COVID because they didn't want to wear a mask, I would want to kill them.
15: We can watch the experts, but we shouldn't be listening to...
13: Yeah, that gave you a little double
12: take,
13: didn't it?
12: Wow, yeah, it did. I forgot all about that.
13: That was Don Lemon.
12: Yeah, Don Lemon saying he's going to kill somebody if they expose his mother to COVID.
13: Yes.
12: Jeez.
15: Experts, but we shouldn't be listening to Trump, a non-medical professional.
16: Well, the answer is listen to Bill Gates. Bill's right about a lot of things.
12: All right.
16: The steep learning curve in global health.
17: And we're really seeing just how important it is to follow science.
18: Yes, exactly. And we need to listen to scientists.
17: The idea that people are questioning the science behind the vaccine.
19: The science checks out. Even if you don't believe in the science, you think you're tough enough and you're healthy enough and you're young enough. The scientists were right all along. Eventually, the science catches up with you.
13: Except when it's inconvenient, then you don't want to talk to anybody about it.
12: And Dana Bash wants to push back on...
13: Yeah.
12: RFK Jr. for saying, well, it's your fault. You guys in the media were the ones that stirred it up.
13: Oh, yeah.
12: And there's proof of it everywhere.
13: Yes.
12: God, that makes me mad.
13: I think really what it was, I on the part of the media, I don't think it was a concerted, you know, conspiracy on their part for the most part. I think they were genuinely scared out of their minds. And then, you know, became a status symbol to say, oh, well, I'm wearing my mask everywhere I go. And I'm getting tested every single day. And I've got 57 boosters.
12: Well, it became a virtue signaling thing, yes.
13: Yeah.
12: I mean, and it is interesting because you could tell, you did know when you went into a grocery store based on what you were seeing, which way people voted.
13: Eventually, yeah.
12: Not early on, but eventually, yes.
13: Yeah.
12: Because they were still yelling at you if you didn't have a mask on in the store.
13: Oh, yeah.
20: Where's your mask? Yeah. Or looking at you and avoiding you like, you know, you had the bubonic plague or something. Yeah. I mean, it was...

0: cow.
1: It's not good.
2: Spy.
0: It doesn't get better either.
2: Nope. We watch were so gallantly streaming, and the rocket's red glare, the bombs bursting in air.
0: No more.
1: I don't want to assault your ears anymore.
0: People are like this, biting their lips and the inside of their cheeks to keep from laughing.
1: Oh, yeah. There were people laughing in the stands.
0: By the way, was the first professional women's baseball game, correct?
1: Yes.
0: In Springfield, Illinois. Yeah.
1: I find it weird that they're doing this instead of, like, promoting professional softball, because softball is a way more entertaining game.
0: Oh, I agree. I totally agree. I couldn't agree more. Yeah. I'll give this thing a chance. I haven't seen it. I haven't seen anybody play it yet. I don't know what the talent is like. But you're right. I do like the game of softball. Girl softball, I like a lot. I like to watch fast pitch softball. It's fun. Mm-hmm. All right, Martha and the Vandellas, screeching in the street. What key was that, by the way? She kept searching for one and couldn't find
1: it. That was in the key of cringe.
0: Ignored it. Yeah.
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0: All righty, man. This is the Markley, Van Camp, and Robbins Show. I'm Scott Robbins. Right over there is David Van Camp. It is time now, ladies and gentlemen, for the top five stories we are following today.
1: Yes, indeed. Number five, a new rival to Wall Street is now opened up in Dallas, Texas. It's the Texas Stock Exchange. People are very excited about this as a lot of financial firms are interested in moving out of the People's Republic of New York.
0: Why would that be, David? Why?
1: Well, because, you know, they kind of like making money.
0: Do they? Oh, yeah, they should spread it around. It's their duty.
1: Right. Number four, 9.2 million people, including illegal aliens, do not meet the federal requirement to qualify for the Obamacare Medicaid expansion program. That's nearly half of the people enrolled nationwide. California, it's over 60% are not eligible for it.
0: That's crazy.
1: It is crazy, man.
0: That's insanity.
1: Number three, almost 65,000 people and counting have been evacuated from their homes in Spokane County, Washington, as crews battle major wildfires. Man, it's just heartbreaking scenes. Man, every time.
0: Prayers to Spokane today. Wow. Yeah.
1: Number two bystanders are being hailed as heroes for firing back during a deadly mass shooting at an In-N-Out Burger in Twin Falls, Idaho. The gunman took his own life after taking return fire from a citizen named Jordan Salinas and an off-duty law enforcement officer as well.
0: He was in a good spot at the right time, man.
1: Oh, yeah. Both of them
0: good
1: were.
0: For him. Good guy with a gun. Yep.
1: Yeah. Number one, President Trump says the U.S. military remains locked and loaded as a new round of Iran negotiations get underway, although Iran is saying there are no talks underway. Those are the top five stories that we're watching today. 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
3: 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Heavy rains with flash flooding.
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12: ABC News, I'm Chuck Sievertson. Ohio Senior Senator Republican Bernie Moreno is calling for his ex-son-in-law, Ohio Republican Congressman Max Miller, to leave Congress over abuse allegations. ABC's Jay O'Brien.
13: In a February police report obtained by ABC News, Moreno told authorities her daughter came back from staying with Miller and had a fractured collarbone and what appeared to be a handprint bruise on her shoulder. Moreno also detailed an alleged pattern of abuse against her.
12: Miller denies the allegations. Two Republican senators who delayed the Todd Blanche nomination for attorney general say Blanche has met their demands. A Judiciary Committee vote is expected tomorrow. Two deaths are reported in the parasitic stomach bug outbreak in Michigan, says the state health department. Cases in the state are now over 11,000. President Trump saying new Iran talks would start today, but Iran saying its diplomatic efforts involve neighboring countries. This is ABC News.
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0: It is really something. We are all under surveillance. There is no doubt about it.
2: All right. We got Nimrod's in the news coming up, plus a news update. And for Nimrod's in the news, a Canadian town is very glad that they're getting rid of rotten fish sauce that's been sitting around for 20 years. Talk about that. And a news update coming up.
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5: From ABC News, I'm Chuck Severson. Calling for his ex-son-in-law, Ohio Republican Congressman Max Miller, to leave Congress over abuse allegations. Ohio's senior senator and fellow Republican Bernie Moreno. ABC's Jay O'Brien.
6: In a February police report obtained by ABC News, Moreno told authorities her daughter came back from staying with Miller and had a fractured collarbone and what appeared to be a handprint bruise on her shoulder. Moreno also detailed an alleged pattern of abuse against her, alleging Miller threw her against the wall weeks earlier and saying in 2024 he held a gun to her head and separately threw hot water on her. Moreno told authorities her toddler said, "Daddy, kill you."
5: Miller denies the allegation, saying he's never been charged. Two Republican senators who delayed the Todd Blanche nomination for attorney general say they're satisfied that Blanche has met their demands by releasing written statements on killing a proposed political compensation fund and immunity from IRS audits for the Trump family and others. On the latter, ABC News legal contributor, Hofstra law professor James Sample.
7: This particular contract, if you will, always suffered from the problem of the fact that there wasn't really adversity, i.e. that both sides were essentially the same side.
5: The Judiciary Committee vote is expected tomorrow. President Trump saying new Iran talks would start today, but Iran denies it, saying it's close to a deal with Oman to create a temporary route through the Strait of Hormuz. ABC's Matt Rivers and Amman Jordan.
8: They do say they are getting closer to a lasting agreement with Oman. Exactly what is in that agreement, what it looks like, will be some sort of toll system. We're not sure at the moment, but it does appear that those two countries at least are getting closer toward an agreement that would obviously affect the rest of the world.
5: Two deaths have been reported in the parasitic stomach bug outbreak in Michigan, says the state health department. Cases in the state have topped 11,000. 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
14: Remembering the life of a former local police chief. Good afternoon, I'm Jeff Modes, 87 degrees at KFOR. Crete Police Chief Gary Young, who passed away a week ago today at the age of 62, was laid to rest this afternoon. At his funeral inside Ag Hall inside Tuxedo Park in Crete, Lieutenant Don Jonas gave the eulogy on behalf of the Crete Police Department.
15: Gary was the definition of a servant leader. He never forced the fact that he was in charge.
14: Chief Young's final resting place is at Lincoln Memorial Park. Odo County Sheriff's deputies are investigating a deadly crash from Sunday evening along Highway 2 near Syracuse. It happened at the intersection of Highway 2 and County Road 36 east of there. A preliminary investigation indicates that a Volkswagen Jetta was trying to cross Highway 2 onto County Road 36, but failed to yield the right-of-way to a Ford Fusion traveling westbound on Highway 2. The driver of that Volkswagen, 62-year-old Todd Dorn of Cook, was taken to a Syracuse hospital where he died. The driver of the Ford...

0: 23-year-old Lincoln woman was taken to a hospital with minor injuries. At 3 this afternoon, the Lincoln City Council will hold a public hearing on the mayor's proposed two-year, $651 million city budget. The council, though, is expected to vote on that budget at its August 24th meeting. It would take effect in September. Something that's never been done in Omaha and Lincoln is marketing both cities as a region to developing ag-related companies. Last week on Lincoln's Morning News on KFOR, Lincoln Chamber of Commerce President Jason Ball said both cities see opportunities to market together.
1: Ag technology, ag manufacturing, ag research was sort of the logical way to wade into that because there is so much agriculture-related presence.
0: There are 11 counties in Nebraska and Iowa that are anchored by the Omaha and Lincoln metro areas. Strong industries such as animal health, ag tech, industrial bio, agricultural equipment, even food processing shapes numerous industries and provides jobs in both locations. Sunshine this afternoon and a high of 93. Right now it's 87 in Lincoln. I'm Jeff Motes, KFOR News.
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8: Jamie Markley, David Van Camp, and Scott Robbins.
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12: Yep. Here we go. This is the Markley, Van Camp, and Robbins Show. Howdy. I'm Scott Robbins. Right over there, David Van Camp, Jamie Markley on special assignment today.
13: Yeah.
12: Okay, so the Chaz is the new thing, right?
13: The Kraz, sir.
12: Oh, yeah. That's right, because it was the Chaz. Now it's the Kraz.
13: Well, the Chaz was in Seattle. This was where that's a bunch of dirty communists took over Capitol Hill, which is where the CH came from.
12: Right.
13: And now you've got the Corey Ruiz autonomous zone in Madison, Wisconsin, named after, a known criminal, Corey Ruiz, was approached by the police. He started fighting the cops, brought out a knife, stabbed a cop, got shot and killed.
12: Yep.
13: And, of course, the communists are mad about that because apparently it was a mostly peaceful stabbing of a police officer. I'm not sure.
12: You know, this protesting thing has become a very well-paid job. I mean, it's full-time. You get four or five of them a year, right?
13: Oh, yeah, completely.
12: At least.
13: So they blocked off the area around the intersection where he was killed, and the city put salt trucks in there to help barricade it, providing sanitation services, although the mayor says, well, we're not providing dumpsters for them. But, I mean, according to the local news reporting, yeah, the city was actually bringing sanitation workers in to clean up after these animals.
12: God.
13: Okay. Now, Nick Sorter, he likes getting in the middle of stuff, and, he found himself right in the middle of it when he was chased off by a bunch of these commies. They're like, there's one guy going after him with some sort of metal rod.
12: You're kidding me. Really?
13: Yeah. Nick Sorter, so he goes out there, and he got chased away. So he was trying to get back to his car. The problem was they were blocking his way back to the car.
12: Right.
13: While threatening him the entire time, yeah.
14: Let me get in the car. That's it. That's all I want. That's it. I'm leaving. Right? That's it. I'm just trying to get in the car, bro.
15: Hurry up and leave.
14: I'm trying to. Just please. Before
15: your life can out here.
14: Can we?
13: Hurry up
15: and leave.
14: No,
15: that's a whole team of us.
14: I understand.
13: Yeah.
12: Oh, boy.
13: He finally gets in the car. The guy says, yeah, before your life ends out here. By the way, the mayor of Madison, Wisconsin is saying, okay, enough. Madison Mayor Satya Rhodes Conway said last night that the encampment needs to end now. And they have actually.

0: heard that before. Golly. Well, yeah, I mean, finding someone you can tolerate, that's actually a good step.
1: Yeah, that's true. Yeah,
0: someone you like being around, actually.
1: Mm-hmm. Yep.
0: Spend $40,000 on your wedding. I've never gotten that advice. I didn't even really have a wedding.
1: Nope. Not $40,000. No.
0: Don't worry about whether you can afford kids. There's never a perfect time.
1: You know, that is true.
0: Yeah. I don't disagree with that at all.
1: People always say that. And like I say, I've heard people say you wait around long enough and, you know, you're out of the business. Yeah.
0: Yeah. Suddenly your options dwindle.
1: Yeah, and it's cool having kids when you're younger, I think. You need the energy anyway. Yeah. So,
0: well, you got your big trifecta coming up.
1: Oh, yeah, I got some great stuff today, man. All right.
2: 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We got it all covered. Markley, Van Camp, and Robbins on KFOR.
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5: ABC News, I'm Chuck Sievertson. President Trump saying new Iran talks would start today, but Iran says they're not talking with the U.S., but that it is close to a deal with Oman to create a temporary route through the Strait of Hormuz. ABC's Matt Rivers and Amman Jordan.
6: When you're talking about control of that waterway, the two countries directly on that strait would be those two countries, the Iranians and Oman.
5: Hundreds of homes reported burned to the ground by wildfires in Spokane, Washington, say fire officials. ABC's Alex Stone in Spokane.
7: More than 7,000 acres burning. Home after home burned to the ground. Residents and their family members are coming back to find what's left.
5: Two deaths have been reported in the parasitic stomach bug outbreak in Michigan, says the state health department. Two Republican senators who delayed the Todd Blanche nomination for attorney general say they're satisfied Blanche has met their demands. A Judiciary Committee vote is expected tomorrow. This is ABC News.
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21: This is the Markley, Van Camp, and Robbins Show. I'm Scott Robbins, right over there, David Van Camp. Jamie Markley on special assignment. He'll be back with us coming up on Wednesday, I guess. A couple days, yeah.
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22: President Trump standing by his statement that there are some sort of negotiations going on with Iran right now. This is from the Oval Office just a little bit ago.
0: It's an amazing thing. We have a little problem with Iran because we have many talks and we'll say we have or we don't have. You know, we're straight about it. But they deny, but they're not denying it now. They just put out a statement, not denying it. But for some reason, they, when they're talking, they don't like saying that they're talking. So I say, wait, we're in talks. Big deal, we're in talks. And they'll sometimes deny it, even though they spend hours and hours together talking. No, the talks are going along. We're going to hit them very hard yesterday, very, very hard, harder than any attack. I think I can say, General, from a point of knowledge, any attack since World War II, that's pretty big, and we were set to go, and they called. And in addition, Saudi Arabia called, and UAE called, Qatar called. I called some numerous people. Not, I don't want to use the word begging, but some were, in particular, Iran did not want to be hit. And they said, we want to talk. We want to talk about the strait, but more importantly, from my standpoint, we want to talk about the denuclearization of Iran.
21: Mm-hmm. Well.
22: Well, it's whiplash, you know?
21: It certainly is.
22: Groundhog Day yet again.
21: I believe him when he says they don't want to say that ever.
22: Oh, no.
21: That they're talking. I believe that. I mean, I'm not discouraged by that at all. I mean, because they're never going to admit to it. And they're never going to admit they lost anything.
22: No.
21: I mean, well, you know, they're going to claim victory, and that's the way it works.
22: And it makes negotiating pointless, doesn't it? All right, more on
21: it
22: that
21: does.
22: Tomorrow.
21: You're right. No.
22: This is Nimrod's in the News time.
1: When the going gets tough.
2: Damn it, this is too hard.
1: The dumb get dumber.
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1: It's Nimrod's in the News on the Martley, Van Camp, and Robbins Show.
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22: Police in New Jersey have a sting operation going on where they dress up like foliage to try to catch distracted drivers so they spot somebody on a cell phone or whatever, then radio ahead.
21: Cool.
22: The problem is that they're standing up, so it just looks like a bunch of Sasquatches.
21: Oh, God.
22: But they've caught a lot
1: talk
22: of people.
1: Talk radio
22: so
1: with
22: you
1: a three-sided approach. Martley, Van Camp, and Robbins on KFOR.
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5: From ABC News, I'm Chuck Sievertson. President Trump saying new Iran talks would start today, but Iran says they're not meeting with the U.S. Iran says it's close to a deal with Oman to create a temporary route through the Strait of Hormuz.
0: I'm straight about it, but they deny it. But they're not denying it. Now they just put out a statement, not denying it.
5: At the White House this past hour, Trump making several statements.
0: We're talking about the Strait, the opening of the Strait, having it open literally by tomorrow. Completely open.
5: And this warning to Iran.
0: This is the last chance. This is not something that, if it doesn't happen, this is the last chance for them to sign a good document.
5: President Trump also again insisting, without evidence, that while the Justice Department dismissed charges in the Lincoln Memorial Reflecting Pool case, saying evidence points to botched work by the contractor, Trump says it was also vandalism, criticizing the U.S. attorney investigating.
0: I was disappointed with Jeanine Pirro, really disappointed with Jeanine Pirro. She folded like an umbrella.
5: Hundreds of homes are reported burned to the ground, say fire officials in Spokane, Washington. Little or no containment on the wildfires. ABC's Alex Stone in Spokane.
6: More than 7,000 acres burning. Home after home burned to the ground. Residents and their family members are coming back to find what's left.
5: No known deaths, say fire officials. Two deaths have been reported in the parasitic stomach bug outbreak in Michigan. Says the state health department, cases in the state have topped 11,000. Two Republican senators who delayed the Todd Blanche nomination for attorney general say they're now satisfied that Blanche has met their demands by releasing written statements on killing a proposed political compensation fund and also an issue about immunity from IRS audits for the Trump family and others. Judiciary Committee vote is expected tomorrow. 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
23: Honoring a local police chief who passed away last week, I'm Jeff Motes, KFOR News. Creek Police Chief Gary Young is being remembered as someone who was well-respected and beloved in the Creek community. At his funeral today, Chief Young was remembered for how he treated others as a law officer and how that spread to his family.
27: Gary taught his children a lot like he policed. Every person, every single person, was to be treated respectfully. The way you treated others was a reflection of what kind of person you are.
23: Chief Young passed away last Monday at the age of 62. He was laid to rest earlier today at Lincoln Memorial Park. A 62-year-old man from Cook died following a two-vehicle crash Sunday evening along Highway 2 at County Road 36 east of Syracuse. According to the Odo County Sheriff's Office, a Volkswagen Jetta was trying to cross Highway 2 and failed to yield the right-of-way to a Ford Fusion that was westbound on Highway 2. The driver of the Volkswagen, Todd Dorn, was taken to a Syracuse hospital where he died from his injuries. The driver of the Ford, a 23-year-old Lincoln woman, was taken to a a hospital with minor injuries. At 3 o'clock this afternoon, here in about an hour, the Lincoln City Council will hold a public hearing on the mayor's proposed two-year, $651 million city budget. The council, though, is expected to vote on the budget at its August 24th meeting, and it would take effect in September. The Chambers of Commerce for both Lincoln and Omaha see massive potential for developing ag-related companies throughout the 11-county area in Nebraska and Iowa. They're anchored by both cities.

0: Lincoln Chamber President Jason Ball pointed out to Lincoln's Morning News on KFOR last week, with more than 1 million people, a lot of industries would benefit.
1: There's just all sorts of know-how and people and capabilities and financial resource and sites and buildings that we can market more effectively together to give companies more choice about what it would look like here in eastern Nebraska.
0: Strong industries such as animal health, ag tech, even agricultural equipment and food processing shapes numerous industries and provides jobs in both metro areas. Sunshine this afternoon and a high of 93. I'm Jeff Motes, KFOR News.
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0: And we're going to talk to Turley about that. But because of the risk of a state prosecution against Fauci, taking the Fifth is likely legally sound. But that doesn't mean he's out of trouble. He should be arrested federally. And then when they say, no, he's got a pardon, prove it. Because it didn't happen. It didn't happen the way it's supposed to happen. He didn't get a valid pardon. And this is the case. This case, the Fauci case, to prove that. We'll be right back with Jonathan Turley to look at all of that here on The Guy Benson Show.
1: Bringing the D.C. Beltway to the Corn Belt of Nebraska. 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
2: 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Those are the first symptoms of heat exhaustion.
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5: 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I don't know what to say.
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9: ABC News, I'm Chuck Sievertson. Despite Iran denying there are direct talks with the U.S., they are not only going on, says President Trump at the White House.
10: I want to give them every last chance before decapitation. Very tough to do what we have planned, still planned. We'll see what happens.
9: President's company, Trump Media, is launching a new feature that critics say is corrupt, an example of a president making money off of his office. ABC's Peter Harlambous.
11: Now, the president's company is selling instant access to Trump's social media posts through a service designed for big financial firms that could make millions from having Trump's announcements milliseconds faster than their competitors.
9: Hundreds of homes are reported burned to the ground by wildfires, say fire officials in Spokane, Washington. Two Republican senators who delayed the Todd Blanche nomination for attorney general say they're now satisfied that Blanche has met their demands and that a Judiciary Committee vote is expected tomorrow. This is ABC News.
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12: We'll preview some fall camp thoughts as the Husker players and coaches will be meeting with the media. That and a whole lot more from 9 to 11 on The Morning Hookup.
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0: and say, all right, we're going to give you belt and suspenders. You got your pardon. We're going to give you congressional immunity. Now come in and answer our questions. If he will have to answer questions then. Then he has nowhere to go. And if he lies, he can still be prosecuted.
1: Sure. And he can't take the Fifth at that point because he's been granted immunity. And then it is essentially de facto contempt, correct?
0: That's right.
1: That might be the best we get out of this, folks. But I, you know what? That's very clarifying. It's very clarifying from a legal standpoint. It's not necessarily clarifying historically. Professor, as ever, you are a treasure. We appreciate you. Thanks for being here.
0: Great to be with you, Paul. Thanks.
1: Thank you. Folks, Paul Morrow here for the Guy Benson Show. Very edifying, as I promised. We'll be right back.
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0: This is not something that, if it doesn't happen, this is a last chance for them to sign a good document.
1: A warning against Iran losing its head if it doesn't sign a deal with the U.S., says President Trump at the White House.
0: I want to give them every last chance before decapitation. Very tough to do what we have planned, still planned. We'll see what happens.
1: Despite Iran saying there are no direct talks with the U.S., President Trump says there are about the Strait of Hormuz.
0: We're talking about the strait, the opening of the strait, having it open literally by tomorrow. Completely open.
1: Over the weekend, it was the seventh time Trump threatened major attacks on Iran, then pulled back, citing negotiations. The president's company, Trump Media, launching a new feature that critics say is corrupt, an example of a president making money off of his office. ABC's Peter Haralambos.
2: Now, the president's company is selling instant access to Trump's social media posts through a service designed for big financial firms that could make millions from having Trump's announcements milliseconds faster than their competitors.
1: The president's posts can move the markets. Word that Trump's company sued Capital One last year for allegedly closing nearly 400 bank accounts associated with Trump, claiming it was for political reasons. As part of the bank's push to have the case thrown out, Capital One is now arguing that the accounts were closed after a months-long review by its anti-money laundering team, not for political reasons. Hundreds of homes are reported burned to the ground, say fire officials in Spokane, Washington. Little or no containment on the wildfires, no known deaths, say fire officials. Two deaths had been reported in the parasitic stomach bug outbreak in Michigan, says the state health department. Cases in the state have topped 11,000, nearly 200 admitted to hospitals. 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
5: A local police chief remembered for his service to the community. Good afternoon, I'm Elijah Herbal, KFOR News. Crete Police Chief Gary Young, who served on the department for 41 years and the last 4 years as chief, is being remembered for his selflessness as a leader and how he treated others as a law officer. Crete Police Lieutenant Don Jonas said at Chief Young's funeral today that he was the definition of a servant leader and never forced the fact that he was in charge.
6: He would come in to the office and ask me if he could take his patrol car to go somewhere. And I would have to tell him over and over, you're the boss. Those are all your cars. Take whatever you want.
5: Chief Young passed away last Monday at the age of 62. He's been laid to rest at Lincoln Memorial Park here in Lincoln. A deadly crash Sunday night on Highway 2 in Odo County. The Odo County Sheriff's Office says the two-vehicle crash happened at the intersection of Highway 2 and County Road 36 east of Syracuse. A preliminary investigation indicates a Volkswagen Jetta was attempting to cross Highway 2 on County Road 36 and failed to yield the right-of-way to a Ford Fusion traveling westbound on Highway 2. The driver of the Volkswagen, 62-year-old Todd Dorn of Cook, was taken to Syracuse Area Health where he died from his injuries. The driver of the Ford, a 23-year-old Lincoln woman, was taken to a hospital with minor injuries. There are 11 counties in Nebraska and Iowa that are anchored by the Omaha and Lincoln metro areas, and one of the advantages of the region is developing ag-related companies. Last week on Lincoln's Morning News on KFOR, Lincoln Chamber of Commerce President Jason Ball said both cities see opportunities to market together more often to bring in jobs and business.
7: Once this general area is on their radar and they're looking at it more seriously, both communities show really, really well.
5: Strong industries such as animal health, ag tech, industrial bio, agricultural equipment, and food processing shape numerous industries and provide jobs in both metro areas. Breezy but mild in the capital city this afternoon. It's currently 88 degrees here in Lincoln. For KFOR News, this is Elijah Herbal.
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2: Friends, it is Paul Morrow sitting in for the great Guy Benson. You know, one of the benefits I have in this gig that I have these days is that you get to talk to such interesting and knowledgeable people. Just did it with Jonathan Turley. That was like taking con law, constitutional law, all over again. And we have another great guest, as I promised. We have, of course, Stephen Moore. You see him on the network. He is the founder of Unleash Prosperity, which, by the way, is a great newsletter that I subscribe to. And if you want to know what's going on with the economy, you got to listen to this guy. So we're excited to have him. Let's bring him in. Steve, welcome to the Guy Benson Show.
3: Hey, Paul. Great to be with you. By the way, this is what an honor that Jonathan Turley is my warm-up act. I mean, he's one of my favorite academics in the country.
2: When Turley is your warm-up act, you're doing something right.
3: You've arrived.
2: That's exactly right. You know, now, there's a term in TV that I think applies to you. And my wife used to be a producer. She talks about it. She says certain people have good energy. And it's one of the reasons why I enjoy you on the network so much because, and I'm not just kissing you behind, but well, maybe I am a little bit, but it's true, though. You have, like, positive energy, and it's a very American thing. When you come on and you talk about the economy, you talk about where we're going, as you say in just the name of your newsletter, Unleash Prosperity. Like, we can be prosperous if we just get out of our own way. And where I want to go right off the bat with you is AI, something that everybody's thinking about. You have an article up on Fox News that talks about it. AI right now is becoming a little bit of the bad guy in certain circles.
3: Yeah.
2: And I think it's no accident. I think China is actually fomenting this. Explain to people why they don't need to be afraid of AI and why it's not going to make us all slaves to our computers.
3: Well, Paul, I mean, it's a great question. It's the issue of the day. So we have a big debate going on in this country, not right now, but on the, you know, the future of AI and also whether we're going to build data centers in this country. And as you know, there's a lot of resistance coming from some of my conservative friends and a lot of the liberal groups, you know, pumped up by Bernie Sanders, who doesn't want any economic development. But let's start with data centers, if I may, because I, just about a week ago, I visited the data center out in Loudoun County, Virginia. And have you ever visited a data center?
2: You know, it's funny you should say that. It's on my agenda. In 2 weeks, I'm going to be driving to eastern Pennsylvania and on my itinerary just to see it for myself, to see how horrible it is to go. I already picked out where I'm going. It's actually upstate New York. I'm going to go see one and see if it's really such a hellscape as has been described.
3: Well, report back to me what you find, because I'm going to report to you what I found. This was one of the original data centers. It's been there for, I don't know, at least 15 years. And most people, Loudoun County, by the way, it's right by the Dulles Airport, so in D.C., right outside the skirts of that. And we went in there. First of all, I've never seen so many construction trucks, so many construction workers, hard hats, all unionized, by the way, all making $7,500, $125 an hour. Trucks and Caterpillar equipment and so on. I mean, I've never seen anything like this before. I mean, talk about investment. But then when we went into the, it's like a huge warehouse and maybe two football fields large. It's gigantic. Yeah. And it's just filled with computers and one of the reasons they need a lot of water. That's one of the issues, you know, how much water are these?
2: To cool it, right? To cool it?
3: Yes, for cooling the computers, exactly, because they're

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3: ABC News, I'm Chuck Sievertson. A warning to Iran if it doesn't sign a deal with the U.S. from President Trump at the White House.
4: I want to give him every last chance before decapitation. Very tough to do what we have planned, still planned. We'll see what happens.
3: On talks with Iran about the Strait of Hormuz.
4: We're talking about the Strait, the opening of the Strait, having it open literally by tomorrow. Completely open.
3: Critics say a new feature from the president's company, Trump Media, is corrupt, an example of a president making money off of his office. It will sell instant access to Trump's social media posts to big financial firms that could make millions, having the announcements milliseconds before competitors. Hundreds of homes are reported burned to the ground by wildfires, say officials in Spokane, Washington. No deaths reported. Two deaths have been reported in the parasitic stomach bug outbreak in Michigan, says the state health department. This is ABC News.
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6: Hi, folks. This is Bob Benny.
7: And Jesse Thompson.
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6: Have a blessed day.
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0: sort of techno club that I hadn't anticipated. Thanks for that, though. I appreciate that, guys. I'll get my equilibrium back any day now. Thanks to the great Josh Ritter for being with us, doing a rundown of all those true crime stories, which can be quite depressing, frankly. This Lindsey Clancy case is horrific. But Josh is really, really just among the best in the business of breaking these things down. You can catch him, as I said, on the weekly rap sheet every Friday live, 3 o'clock on Fox Nation with myself and Donna Rotunno, and also on his terrific podcast, Courtroom Confidential. It's up on YouTube. Always good to have him. As we end our second hour and we come into our last hour, I want to just reintroduce the framing for today's show. You know, I started with the idea that it's all one case. I did a little history, and I talked about how we shipped our manufacturing base overseas, and now we're essentially relitigating the Cold War. And we're relitigating as we never did before inside our own borders, with the DSA now an arm of Iran, China, Russia, Cuba, and so many of our adversaries around the world. In our last hour, we're going to be speaking to Dr. Jonathan Schanzer from the Foundation for the Defense of Democracies, who's going to really help us drill down on all that. And I think you're going to find this clarifying as to why it's all one case and why it's so important, as I started to show off today, for a win in Iran that is demonstrable, with that's empirical, that you can see the metrics, and we hit them. Because that's what hangs in the balance, as I said at the start. And we're lucky to get Jonathan today to tease it out for us, because the stakes are that high. So stay with us for the last hour of the Guy Benson Show. I am Paul Morrow. See you on the other side of the hour.
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5: From ABC News, I'm Lindsay Davis, anchor of Prime Streaming Weeknights on ABC News Live. A last chance warning to Iran if it doesn't sign a deal with the U.S. from President Trump at the White House.
6: I want to give him every last chance before decapitation. Very tough to do what we have planned, still planned. We'll see what happens.
5: On talks with Iran about the Strait of Hormuz.
6: We're talking about the Strait, the opening of the Strait, having it open literally by tomorrow. Completely open.
5: President Trump also again insisting without evidence that vandalism was involved in the Lincoln Memorial reflecting pool case, criticizing the U.S. attorney handling the investigation.
6: I was disappointed with Jeanine Pirro, really disappointed with Jeanine Pirro. She folded like an umbrella.
5: The Justice Department dismissed charges against a man saying documents from the Interior Department indicated botched work by the contractor. The president's company, Trump Media, is launching a new feature that critics say is corrupt, an example of a president making money off of his office. ABC's Peter Haralambos.
7: Now, the president's company is selling instant access to Trump's social media posts through a service designed for big financial firms that could make millions from having Trump's announcements milliseconds faster than their competitors.
5: Two Republican senators who delayed the Todd Blanche nomination for attorney general say they're satisfied that Blanche has met their demands, and a Judiciary Committee vote's expected tomorrow. Blanche said written documents indicating a proposed fund that could have compensated January 6 rioters was dead. Hundreds of homes are destroyed by wildfires, say fire officials in Spokane, Washington. ABC's Alex Stone in Spokane.
8: More than 7,000 acres burning. Home after home burned to the ground. Residents and their family members are coming back to find what's left.
5: No known deaths, according to fire officials. Crude oil prices closed lower. Wall Street's major indexes closed strongly higher. The Dow adding 693 points. The S&P up 110. 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
11: Remembering the life of a former local police chief, good afternoon, I'm Elijah Herbal, KFOR News. Crete Police Chief Gary Young, who passed away a week ago today at the age of 62, was laid to rest this afternoon. At his funeral inside Ag Hall at Tuxedo Park in Crete, Lieutenant Don Jonas gave the eulogy on behalf of the Crete Police Department.
12: Gary was the definition of a servant leader. He never forced the fact that he was in charge.
11: Chief Young's final resting place is at Lincoln Memorial Park. Odo County Sheriff's deputies are investigating a deadly crash from Sunday evening along Highway 2 near Syracuse. It happened at the intersection of Highway 2 and County Road 36 east of Syracuse. A preliminary investigation indicates a Volkswagen Jetta was attempting to cross Highway 2 on County Road 36 and failed to yield the right-of-way to a Ford Fusion traveling westbound on Highway 2. The driver of the Volkswagen, 62-year-old Todd Dorn of Cook, was taken to Syracuse Area Health where he died from his injuries. The driver of the Ford, a 23-year-old Lincoln woman, was taken to a hospital with minor injuries. At 3 o'clock this afternoon, the Lincoln City Council held a public hearing on the mayor's proposed two-year $651 million city budget. The council, though, is expected to vote on the budget at its August 24th meeting, with the budget set to take effect in September. Something that's never been done in Omaha and Lincoln is marketing both cities as a region to develop ag-related companies. Last week on Lincoln's Morning News on KFOR, Lincoln Chamber of Commerce President Jason Ball said both cities see opportunities to market together.
13: Ag technology, ag manufacturing, ag research was sort of the logical way to wade into that because there is so much agriculture-related presence.
11: Strong industries such as animal health, ag tech, industrial bio, agricultural equipment, and food processing shapes numerous industries and provides jobs in both locations. A breezy but mild afternoon here in the capital city. It's currently 88 degrees in Lincoln. For KFOR News, this is Elijah Herbal.
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3: 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Bags are packed. Ready to go camping. Ready to hear from Claudia Huskers tomorrow as many of the players going to be able to be front and center in the football media room or off at some side podiums. What do they think of 2026? I know they're excited, albeit camp is one big old hurdle to fight through. But we'll talk about it here. We'll get Gage on year four in Nebraska football with Matt Rhule. We'll talk plenty about it, not only today, but moving forward until kickoff for Ohio coming up September 5th. Tim Verghese with us inside Nebraska, Rivals.com. Good to see Tim out in Chicago last week. In hour two, Mr. Blackshirt himself, Charlie McBride, a Monday with Charlie. What's Coach McBride think of all this experience Nebraska has? Will experience equal better results? Elijah and I'll try and tackle that here coming up. Good stories out there on Nebraska's offense and what it can be, what it needs to be. And we'll get your take on it. What's your level of optimism for the offense? And we spent plenty of time on the offensive line. That's a big granite stone, cornerstone for this offense for sure. But those other pieces around it will tell the tale for sure. In hour two, Jay Moore going to be with us. Blackshirt Husker NFLer as Jay Bird checks in as he gears up for another year with Big Red Wrap-Up. Elijah, how was the weekend? What's the good word, man? Thanks for hanging out.
4: Good weekend. Can't complain. Lovely time. I mentioned this yesterday, but up in Crofton, Nebraska, beautiful area of the state. No, I'm not saying that tongue-in-cheek. Love like the rolling hills up there, the Niobrara River. Hope to get up there again soon. We talk about camping. One of my favorite camping trips I've ever been was up in northeast Nebraska, so it was good to get back up to that portion of the state. But yeah, ready to rock and roll. It's that feeling right now where, I mean, the Hall of Fame game's coming up, fall camp's opening. It's that feeling of like football is so close yet so far away.
3: Football's here, but really not for yet four more weeks.
4: You can taste it, but to me, August is the longest month of the off season. Whenever it's just like, can we get to regular season? And then you get to the first 3 weeks of college football. And I'm not sure if you guys have looked at the schedule this week or this year specifically. Like the first 3 weeks this year are pretty exceptionally bad in terms of intriguing matchups. So it's just like, man, football is like here. They're out practicing, but we're still like a good 6-7 weeks away from actual good football on TV. That's what makes this stretch of I mean, fall camp and late summer, it's the dog days. It just feels like, oh, man, give me the football season already. But I'm excited to talk about it. We'll have plenty to talk about over the next couple weeks as we gear up for the season.
3: Got a trade. You know who's – I mean, it's so good to be able to chat with Coach McBride because, I mean, camp was where he – really made, I mean, and it was year-round for the football program, but camp is an exceptionally intense Coach McBride, typically. And by game time, it felt okay.
4: I wonder
3: but man, you had to get through all those dog days, those hot, those humid, those two-a-days back then for the guys, for the team, for the big fellas, as they were just beating the hell out of one another.
4: And I wonder if Coach McBride ever went full Ben Stiller and canceled lunch due to lack of hustle.
3: We will ask.
4: You've seen that movie, right?
3: Which one?
4: Heavyweights?

0: It's about a fat camp. It's where Ben Stiller is. Like a, he's a fitness nut who comes in and buys a fat camp and starts running the fat camp. So instead of being like a nice haven for all the fat kids, he's trying to skinny them all up. It's a great movie. That's a 90s movie right there through and through.
1: Fat camp.
0: I can't believe you haven't seen Heavyweights. I just grew up fat, probably, is the thing, so I had to watch that one. It was a must.
1: No, my junior loved Benchwarmers as a kid. That movie with the Napoleon Dynamite dude and then Rob Schneider and another guy. But they were three guys that were athletically challenged. And
0: another great movie.
1: But Benchwarmers and Carson had always liked to pretend to be Howie in the movie. So... That was pretty funny.
0: Add Heavyweights to your August viewing plan.
1: Okay, I'll have to check that out this weekend.
0: It's a great movie.
1: Poor Elijah, picking on the weight loss camp.
0: We can call it fat camp. It's okay.
1: Uh-huh.
0: That's exactly what it is.
1: I think there was one summer, and it was a really miserable training camp for me for Leon's midget football, because I didn't do a damn thing all summer. Uh-huh. All I did was just eat sweets, continue to add more rolls to the offensive line frame, and then they start running you, and they run you around the goalpost, then they run you up the hill. You're just dead after day one, and one of the parents, family friends that was coaching defense is like, maybe you need to start working out before you go to practice. Maybe start jogging or something. Like, yeah, I probably should have, but my dad didn't send me. Wouldn't have sent me to fat camp, but he thought about it. I think what was the deal breaker on that was probably the price.
0: Ah,
1: lovely enough to tell you need to drop a few lbs. You can't see your feet.
0: We're just gonna send you off to Leon's football practice. They'll do it for you.
1: Yeah. You'll lose 7 pounds of gravy after day one. So there we go. We get our starting five shout-outs going, but let's get into some thoughts with this upcoming season in Nebraska. And so let's just gauge this right now, because 'tis the season to be optimistic, and a lot of it is, and you've heard a lot of the coaches jump on the show over the years, and a lot of the former players, and it was a routine like this. Say you start the season 1-0, but you have to rewind all the way back to camp. After the first couple, three practices, Lou Holtz, we can't beat anybody. Oh, we're going to get killed. We're all going to get fired. We're going to have to clean the office out. My kids are going to have to move schools. Then his camp kind of moves along, much like the week of practice leading up. Well, guys, you're working hard, you're getting better, but brothers, there's still a long ways to go. And then by almost the end of camp, it's, I think we might have a chance. And then by game time or by the end of camp, fellas, you've made good progress. I think it's going to be a fun season, and there's some things that this team can do to achieve their goals. But that's the natural progression of you're not good and terrible, you're just terrible. Then you're kind of getting good. You ramp them up, you build them up, and then you let loose before the game, towards the end of camp, and then you get ready and do it all over again. Can't beat anybody. By Thursday, it might be okay, but we're going to have to play really well. So that's the old psychological battle there. But when I look at Nebraska's team this year and just that optimism meter, it's funny because, more and more folks, as reports come out, and it's not hype, it's not Kool-Aid necessarily, it's just reporting. And listen, there's been abundance of Kool-Aid. There just has been. Each year, each staff, each first season, each second season, it's going to be better. Man, they're looking good. Oh, hey, there's some talent. And all those things were true, and then it got to be game time. It got to be game time in the Big Ten.

0: and you were outmatched. Maybe not physically, but you were outmatched on the old chessboard a lot of times, because teams that aren't as talented as Nebraska have had their way with Nebraska. And the real question here, does that flip? If you got the talent advantage, can you have the coaching advantage? And maybe they will with their coordinators this year.
1: And I hate to be a broken record, but I know there's a lot of folks that are coming back to Husker football after a couple months away in the offseason.
0: Couple months of R&R.
1: And I've been saying this for the past few months. There's three things I look for in terms of winning football games. And you can dive into the minutiae, and I'm sure we'll dive into the minutiae as we get into the season. But broadly speaking here, I think you have to win two of three to feel good about your chances of winning a football game against any given opponent. You have the talent matchup in terms of who just got the better players, the coaching matchup, who's got the better game plan coming in, who makes the better in-game adjustments, who's got the better game management. Mm-hmm. And the number three is the grit slash toughness factor. Mm-hmm. Who is the grittier and tougher team? I've seen a lot of teams that on paper are not as talented as their opponents, but they come in with a better game plan, they out-tough, they out-grit the other team, and they get it done at the end of the day. I've seen some other teams that they have overwhelming talent, they have great coaching, and hey, they're not the grittiest football team ever, but they go find a way to win it because they have great talent and great coaching. And I look back to Ohio State pre-NIL era, mm-hmm. where they were a little soft along the lines of scrimmage. They'd go win a lot of football games because they had the better coaching staff and they had the better talent. So I'm just looking for Nebraska. In the games that they play this year, can they go and win two of those three battles? And I think the grit and the toughness factor, it was being built through the offseason, through spring and summer, but fall camp is really when it really comes to a head. What type of gritty, tough football team do you have? I think the other thing's talent and coaching. Nebraska made upgrades to its coaching staff throughout the offseason. We'll see what they can do with the talent during fall camp, and we'll see how that translates to Saturdays. And from a talent point of view, we'll see how Nebraska's portal additions do, because this isn't necessarily a fall camp like fall camps of old where there's a whole bunch of position battles and it's wait and see. With the benefit of the transfer portal now, I mean, you pretty much have your five starting offensive linemen set. You pretty much know who your top three, four wide receivers are going to be. You know who your quarterback's going to be. Running back remains a question, but it kind of feels like the winds are blowing towards Mekhi Nelson. We shall see what his situation is off the field. Defensively, there's some to be made in the defensive line, but most of your linebackers, I'll say your linebackers are set, I think, with Foster and Chambliss. Three quarters of your secondary is probably set, aside from maybe the corner spot opposite Andrew Marshall. Mm-hmm. So, like, you look across the team, there's not that many starting position battles to go this fall.
0: Guys got to play well enough to keep their job.
1: Because you went out there and you acquired talent via the transfer portal. The question is, through fall camp, is does the talent that you acquired in the transfer portal live up to the billing? But that's mm-hmm. the things I'm looking for. Once you get to fall, is it? It's can you out-coach? Can you out-grit? Can you out-talent?
0: No, you summed it up, A, B, and C. Perfectly put. And with all of that talent, that grit, that coaching, this is the league that tests all three. Because there's your upper echelon, your three playoff teams that have incredible talent. They've got superior coaching, and they're gritty. You've got two teams on the periphery in Michigan and USC that have all worlds of talent. Coaching has let them down. I don't think grit's been a problem with Michigan.
1: A little bit for USC.
0: But more so, yes, with USC. So those are your two interchangeables to get a fourth team into the playoff. You look at Minnesota, Illinois.
1: Iowa. They out-grit you. They out-coach you talent-wise.
0: It's where they have a – think about when Nebraska beat Iowa. What'd they do? They had Trey Palmer. They out-talented. They out-talented you, and they went deep, and they killed you.
1: And I think on that day, Nebraska out-coached Iowa, maybe the only time we can say that mm-hmm. in the last decade. Nebraska came in with a superior game plan that day.
0: Yeah, with the blitzes and the deep ball.
1: Yeah.
0: And it worked. Let your talent make plays and put them in position to do it. That's what I'm interested to see this year with Data Holgorsen and Nebraska's offense when it comes to the quarterback, the play calls, the game plans, and then all the weapons. Assuming that offensive line can hold up and be what is supposed to be advertised as five, and then some of the depth, it's really pretty good. You can do a lot of things where you can run the football when you want to and be good at it and be physical. Are we going to be asking and questioning Nebraska's physicality after week seven? I don't know. I don't know that you won't be. Will you be questioning Nebraska's physicality after Ohio? Ohio after the non-conference game. I think a good barometer is going to be how do they trade punches at Michigan State. You can talk talent. How does their talent match up against Maryland? And then you get it into the playoff realm where you're not going to out-talent those guys, but can you put a game plan together, and can you be grittier? Can you be tougher on that Saturday? So it'll be fascinating to see where Nebraska goes. But I'm excited to see where this team ends up with a defense and a defensive coordinator that has some experience, and that experience does need to translate into wins. On the defensive side of the ball, it needs to be way more buttoned up. You can't be a free pass in the red zone, and you can't be a team that is lackluster on third down, on that money down, getting after the quarterback.
1: It's just a team that top to bottom defensively, and I think offensively, the coaches you've brought in, the talent you've brought in, the vision, it all seems to be more aligned this year.
0: Sure.
1: Does that lead to wins on the field in the fall with the schedule that we all know? Matt Rule doesn't want to talk about it. I'm kind of sick of talking about it as well, but we know it's a challenging schedule, what you have in front of you, especially once October rolls around. But can better alignment within the football program lead to better results through fall camp, lead to a more complete team, lead to a team that is better able to compete on Saturdays in the fall?
0: Tim Vergese was in Chicago. Get his take on Nebraska football as camp gets going. Great to be with you on a Monday. We'll get those starting five shout-outs going with you. And like and subscribe to the Average Joe Sports Show YouTube and also on the Average Joe Radio.
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0: 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Tim, how was Chicago? It's good to see you there, man.
12: Yeah, likewise. It was good. I'm back in Chicago this weekend. We're vacationing there this weekend, so getting a little downtime in before the season starts.
1: So back-to-back weeks in Chicago, right? Weekends in Chicago. You missed Lollapalooza, though.
12: Yeah, very much, and tried to. Did my best to avoid it.
0: Oh, Tim, we needed the people watch, but I get it. We've got work to do, and
1: Tim's going
0: to
1: come back from Chicago with pink hair, and
0: Tim will have he'll have a new tat on that right bicep.
1: He's wearing shockingly scandalous outfits,
0: something like that. Little fishnet, Tim, on this Monday edition of the Average Joe.
1: Bad mental image.
0: Tim with leather.
12: Chris, were y'all staying downtown, or did y'all commute out of the city that night?
0: I flew back allegedly Thursday into Friday morning. So
12: okay.
0: So yeah,
12: but you have any issues getting out of downtown on a Thursday evening was not easy.
0: We had an Uber set up, and the Uber was not gonna find their way in front of the Hilton Chicago. It is a 10 block walk with all of our gear. So we found a cab, and that cab we found set world speed records to the airport because we were supposed to have a flight that was delayed, and it kept being delayed, and then it got delayed again. But it went from delayed 4 hours to, you take off in 90 minutes.
12: Ah!
0: Uh-huh, as we're finishing our beers. So we had to hoof it, but no, it was all right. We're into camp season here. Nebraska will be front and center with a number of players tomorrow. Camp gets going on Wednesday, and I want to get your take, Tim, on this before we go big picture. Talk to Jeremiah Jones, defensive end, and how, from a scout team standpoint, I know Coach Rule talked about that he would go in and give the offense some looks. 6'4", 230, never really stuck at wide receiver, but an explosive athlete. What do you see his role and his opportunity with that edge spot that's going to be so key in this defense, getting after the quarterback?
12: Yeah, just in terms of a path to the field, this opens up a lot for him just as soon as this year. I mean, we'll see exactly how much he plays. I don't know how much we're going to see of Jeremiah Jones. I didn't expect much of Jeremiah Jones in 2026 regardless, but I mean, he's facing a log jam at receiver, and now he's in an edge room where, the concern all offseason has been the depth there, and I think he's someone who, from a frame standpoint, is going to need to add a little more to his frame. But in a spot role, I mean, even in high school, he's someone who had success getting after the quarterback, had backfield production, across his high school career, 15 interceptions on the back end, 11 sacks, and 18 tackles for loss. That was as a senior, and for him, he moved as his high school career progressed. He moved closer and closer to the line of scrimmage. He went from kind of a safety corner as a freshman to safety linebacker as a sophomore to linebacker edge as a junior to it's pretty much an outside linebacker edge as a senior. And in addition to playing a multitude of roles offensively, he was quarterback and running back and wide receiver. So he's plenty versatile. I mean, my big question with him was always going to be the positional home. I never expected him to stick at wide receiver long term. And if we can, kind of turn back the clock a little bit on Jeremiah Jones, when he committed to Nebraska, and Nebraska, remember, had to hold off Missouri late. Missouri really pushed, and the other schools in that recruitment had really pushed for him as an offensive player. And he was looking for an opportunity to play offense initially. Nebraska was the one that had kept it open throughout. They had talked about him at receiver, and in the end, it was Garrett McGuire and the offensive staff that were able to keep him committed and get him through the finish line. But I never felt like long-term he was ever going to stick at

0: wide receiver. I thought he'd move to tight end, maybe move to the defensive side of the ball. He's now at edge. And like I said, he's explosive. He's got some bounce to him. He's athletic. He's at his best coming downhill. He's very straight line. Just in terms of what we've seen so far on tape, in terms of the athleticism. So in a spot rush role, I think 2026, you could see him, especially early on in the year when they're just, you know, they're working through that rotation and try to figure things out. But he's someone who I do think is athletic enough to give them some real juice. And, I wonder a little bit if, not trying to make this comp or set these expectations at all, but there is a raw athleticism to him that, you know, you wonder about, get that guy in on third down like James Williams a couple seasons ago. And just let him let loose. You know, you want to get your best pass rushers out there. You want to get your most athletic guys out there. He's athletic. He's as athletic as they come in that edge room.
1: It's Tim Vergese with us here. And Tim, to flip it around to the room that he's just left, the wide receiver room, I'm pretty confident the top three in that room in no particular order: Ja'Cory Barney, Kwazi Gilmer, and Isaiah Hunter. Realistically, as we make it through fall camp here and in the battle that is fall camp, how many guys do you think could be in the mix for actually getting playing time, not just the first three games of the year, but as the season goes on? Like, how much of a rotation could there be in that room? How many spots are up for grabs in terms of playing time from the wide receivers?
0: Oh, that's a good question. And it's something I'm actually interested to figure out over these next few weeks, because I don't think we know just yet. You know, I think I would say 5-6, but I think they can go deeper than that. I mean, we just list off names, you know, Kwazi, Ja'Cory, you have Nisaiah. And then behind that, it's going to be Quinn Clark. Behind that, it's going to be, you know, Jaron Bonner. You have to work in there in some capacity. I'm expecting him in the mix. Cortez Mills, to some extent. I think Larry Miles and Nylan Scott for freshmen are guys that are capable of working in the rotation. It's just, you know, how much of an opportunity is it going to be for them? So they have an opportunity to dig a little deep. I'm sure I'm forgetting a name in there, but, you know, they have an opportunity to get a little deep into that room. And that's not even to factor in, you know, think about that tight end room. And I mean, I'm expecting Nebraska to play some condensed sets. I'm expecting them to have, some 21 personnel where it's and some 12 personnel. And so they're going to mix it up in terms of personnel. They have some options all over the place. Think about just the pass catchers they have in the running back room: Mekhi Nelson, Jamal Rule, Isaiah Mosey. Mosey in particular can play, you know, a bit of role and can take snaps away from receiver. Carter Nelson and Luke Lindenmeyer, and I would say Luke Sorensen, can take snaps away from a receiver. So there's a lot of competition. I think they can go 5-6 deep, but I think for sure they can go 5-6 deep. I'm interested to see if they look to go any deeper, especially once we get to the thick of the season, or if they stick to that top, you know, 4 or 5 guys.
2: Tim, we just laid out the skill options. We know Calandria and the mobility factor, and then the running back room, if someone needs to emerge as RB1. And the offensive line, Nebraska fans are excited about. And time will tell with the matchups against opposing defensive lines. But do we know about Nebraska's physicality? And I ask that because you can talk about, and you need to be, to flip that switch of being physical, right? You need to be able to run downhill and kind of smash away, especially in November or when the weather gets bad. But is Nebraska's offense as a whole, would you say more skill / finesse, or do you think it'll have the ability to be physical enough?
0: I don't know if we know that yet, you know? And that's like you said, I mean, do we know that? Do we know that it can be? I mean, look, I'm expecting, I mean, look, I think for the additions they've made to the offensive line, paired with what they have, I think they're very capable of being physical up front along the offensive line. But Paul Mubenga, for example, you know, it sounds like he's taken major strides this offseason. I didn't love what he put up on tape last year at LSU. I thought there was plenty of athleticism on display, but the physicality element I felt was lacking a little bit. The same thing with Tree Babalati. You know, it's one of those things where he's very up and down at South Carolina in terms of the physicality and just the consistency of his play. So for both of those guys, I think it's a wait and see. Brandon Black, I mean, there's no question. He's a physical. Justin Evans, Elijah Pritt, I mean, those guys are physical.
2: That's three.
0: Physicality was – yeah, and physicality is not really a question with Pritchett. So want to see what that looks like. But, I mean, you know, at least, you know, your wide receivers, you're expecting good blocking from them, especially with Bonner back in the mix.

0: them. But that's got to come out, you know? I mean, like last year's team felt like there was guys that had a physical element to them. It didn't necessarily come out consistently on the Big Ten at the Big Ten level. So we need to see that. I don't think it's anything we can even like speak about before we see it in fall camp. If not, you know, this season.
1: You just mentioned guys that you think are set to make a big jump here in 2026, Tim. Are there any guys in your mind that, and I said this leading off, I know there's some Husker fans that are coming back to Husker football at this time following Big Ten Media Days. Are there any names you think Husker fans aren't talking about enough with the impact they could bring here this fall?
0: Yeah, I mean, Bonner's one that comes to mind for me. I know I've talked about him a little bit today, but he's someone that, you know, I just think about. He's someone I don't think we talk about enough. I mean, Dana Holgorsen, how important he was and how important Dana Holgorsen talked about him when his injury happened. And you wonder and think back on, hey, what could this offensive look like if they had someone like him this fall? He brings a different element to that wide receiver room. I would say Luke Sorensen, again, the freshman who – you know, three-star, but people should dig into that recruitment. I mean, we covered it over at Inside Nebraska, and when Nebraska offered and you know, was able to pull the trigger and land him, you know, they offered right around the same time as Miami and LSU and Texas A&M and Texas and all these schools. His blocking tape is way ahead of what you'd expect for a player, you know, and he's got soft hands. He's not been super productive as a pass catcher to this point, but shows soft hands. He's physical when he runs. He's got a unique ability to generate power where once he's got a full head of steam, he's tough to tackle. He's not, you know, he's not going to blow you away with his frame. But I think those two guys for sure. And on the defensive side of the ball, Dawson Mayer, I think he gets forgotten a little bit up front. Malcolm Simpson, Tyson Terry, both those guys I'm fully expecting to be part of the rotation. They both missed their freshman years, but they both added considerable mass to their frame. Both absolutely have the physicality and the mentality. I mean, you get around those two guys. I've been around those two guys since they're both, I mean, sophomores, junior year in high school. They're physical players, and they have that mentality you need along the D-line.
2: Tim, hang tight for some overtime. Is that okay?
0: Of course.
3: This report on the Chiefs 2026 training camp on KFOR is brought to you by Hy-Vee. The world's best tailgating begins at Hy-Vee. Proud official grocery sponsor of the Kansas City Chiefs. This is the 67th training camp in Chiefs franchise history, the 14th camp under future Pro Football Hall of Fame head coach Andy Reid, and the 16th held in St. Joseph, Missouri at Missouri Western State University. But it's the number between 14 and 16 that has had most of the offseason attention. 15, as in the number of another future Pro Football Hall of Famer, quarterback Patrick Mahomes. Mahomes is 232 days removed from an ACL and LCL injury to his left knee versus the Chargers last December. Mahomes has been relentless to get back and to get back on time, working 7 hours a day, 7 days a week for 7+ months. Mahomes has not looked like he's missed a beat. He's worked so hard to get back, and it shows. But the injury has given Patrick Mahomes resolve and perspective.
4: Yeah, I mean, it's just a daily process. I mean, it's every single day you got to give everything you have and then kind of refurbish and do it again the next day. And it gives you a great perspective on how brittle and how short football is and how you can really have to maximize it every time. And so I'm just excited to get back on that field now. It was be able to go out there and practice again. It's been a lot of fun.
3: Mahomes was down two receivers today here in St. Joseph in the first practice in pads. Injuries to rookie wide receiver Cyrus Allen, who received a real scare Saturday when he collided with a teammate on a punt coverage drill, but he was diagnosed with a deep shin bruise. And then Xavier Worthy missed practice today. Worthy made a spectacular catch Saturday from Mahomes on a deep ball, but he landed awkwardly on his shoulder. That injury has been called a shoulder sprain, but it's also a shoulder that's bugged Worthy since he ran into Travis Kelce in week one last year against the Chargers. Tomorrow, I'll run into Travis Kelce. Yeah, we're going to hear from the old married man from Chiefs training camp. I'm Mitch Holtis, voice of the Chiefs.
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2: 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They work on a no-fee unless you win basis, kind of like Kurt Cignetti. You don't get paid if you don't win. That's what Sig was saying with the BTN fellas last week. Tim, that was quite a victory last lap by old Cignetti. He was just dropping hand grenades on everybody and anybody.
3: It was interesting. I was talking to a couple older guys in the building who'd been there for a couple of decades, and you know, they mentioned they hadn't seen the turnaround in 3 years, just in terms of the command of the room. I mean, obviously, on the on-field turnaround in such a short amount of time is incredible, but from what he was the first year he came into that Big Ten Media Days, 3 years ago, to what it was now, I mean, the turnaround and attention, the command of the room, they'd never seen anything like it. And I think it speaks to what he's done there. I think it speaks to who he is, how dialed he is. I mean, you could kind of feel it from him. On the, he's ready for football, and he's dialed. He's still motivated. But he can strut a little bit because of what they just did. And I think for him, I think the important thing, and I'm glad he's doing it, to be honest, is look, we shouldn't let it get dismissed. I mean, they're a cool story, but 16-0, all those top 10 wins, the journey, like the wins they had, the teams they had to beat to get to that point. And I'm glad he emphasized that. Like, look, this isn't some cool Cinderella story. Like, we beat real teams all along the way. We beat the best of the best all along the way to prove ourselves as the best team in the country.
4: Well, Tim, if you go back all the way to last year, I think we can say unequivocally, Indiana, what they brought in the portal, we were not discussing it enough as fall camp opened. They had the eventual Heisman winner in Mendoza. The two running backs they brought in were game changers for their offense. Are there any teams or any storylines that you think, as of right now, the rest of the Big Ten is not talking enough about as we enter into the season? And it's obviously a lot easier to say in hindsight, oh, we were forgetting this team that was going to be very, very good, or this player. But are there any that come to mind for you now as we exit media days of like, hey, if you're paying attention to the Big Ten, Tim Verghese thinks you should know about this?
3: Yeah, like Wisconsin, I think, is putting a lot on Colton Joseph. I think it's a gamble, but he's someone who they acquired in the portal. I think going to have some success. And so I have some questions about other pieces of that roster. But between, you know, some of the key guys they returned on defense, adding in Colton Joseph to the offense, who I think can be a lightning rod even personality-wise and can rally an offense around him. That kind of stuff matters. So I'm interested to see that. On the flip side, I'm a little skeptical of Illinois. Bielema's confidence at Media Days was really interesting, but that team lost a ton. I'm curious about that. And frankly, I've said this multiple times across the offseason. It was my hot take a couple months ago, and as I get closer to the season, I'm like, I don't know if this is a hot take anymore, just something I truly believe. Ohio State lost a ton on defense, and I don't think they did a good enough job replacing it in the portal. You know, I mean, Caleb Downs replaced directly by Earl Little Jr. And I like Earl Little Jr., but you're talking about a linebacker mind at the safety position who can do a whole bunch of different things and fit runs and do all these different things. You're replacing him with a pretty good college safety. And it's not even to talk about, hey, the linebacker room. I mean, it's a significant drop off from Oliver Reese and Sonny Styles to what's in there now. And there's some talented players in there, but they're not in year three, year four, you know, getting ready to make the jump to the league and be top 10 picks. They don't have that along the second level of defense. And Tater McDonald, I think, was one of the more underappreciated players in college football last year because of everything else they had on that defense. So they lose a ton. I don't love what they did to replace him with. I was around James Smith and Quay Rousseau in high school. They were A&M targets when I was on the A&M beat. neither one of them have really developed the way I expected them to at this level. Quay Rousseau in particular, James Smith I had some questions about, but Rousseau in particular, I think if he gets ahead on, he's someone who can be a very impactful pass rusher. So I'm curious to see what it looks like here for him. I think the change of scenery could be good for him. But again, I don't love what they did in the portal this year. I think a step back is coming. I just don't know how big of a step back. I was shocked when I saw them over Oregon in the polls for this conference. I think Oregon, at least you know what we know going into the season, Oregon should be well favored to Ohio State.
2: Well, Ohio State's schedule is such a buzzsaw for
3: that
2: most
3: too, and yes,
2: most of the world.
3: That part of it too.
2: But if anyone can navigate it, it's Ohio State, or at least they're expected to. You mentioned a little bit with Indiana and those portal hits, Elijah. I want to ask you, Tim, about the pairing of Dana and Calandria. There's the offensive line that's been talked about a lot and will continue to be talked about. But let's talk a moment here about Dana and what he can ask Calandria to do, and then what Calandria can do for Dana. That two-way street that needs to happen.
3: Yeah, you know, I think a lot of it's going to be, I mean, one, obviously the obvious is the dual threat element he brings to the offense. But I think personality-wise, and what I think Rule was talking about last week is those two, I think, can feed into the best of each other. Also, at times, maybe the worst of each other. We'll see how that actually plays out. But
2: we can make this throw.
3: Yeah, exactly. Things like that. Or hey, you know, it's third down at the 35-yard line. I mean, Nebraska's own 35-yard line. They're just short. Calandria wants to go for it, and you know, that's the type of personality where Dana is older. Calandria is older. Dana's obviously older too, but Calandria is an older quarterback, and I think he has a juice to him that, yeah, I think they're going to be a little more, they're going to be willing to take those risks in third and shorts, fourth and shorts, and fourth and shorts in particular and run it. You know, I think they're going to be willing to maybe take some shots in third and medium, third and short, because they know they have a dual threat back there where they're going to have to cover all 11 guys in a fourth and short situation. So I think that's part of it, where I think they're going to – it's his mobility and his personality is going to give Dana that freedom to maybe go for it a little more than he has before. I also wonder a little bit about the more Dana – like I wonder if there's stuff Dana's being able to pull now from his time, because they are able to do, at least on paper – what this run game can unlock with what they can do in the passing game and some of the concepts he can bring back, because, you know, they expect to have a strong offensive line. They expect to move the ball, you know, in the run game. With all of that, I wonder if it's given him some freedom this offseason to dive back into some West Virginia playbooks, to dive back into some old school spread stuff, and see, hey, what can we throw up as a change of pace? What can we throw up, you know, to kind of keep people off, and what kind of concepts can we incorporate from that offense into more condensed sets, into some of the heavier packages we're going to play with? Because like we talked about earlier on the show, I mean, they have so many options from a pass catcher standpoint too. You can line up Carter Nelson and two receivers out there, and essentially like it can look like, you know, like 11 personnel, you know, and with Lindenmeyer out there, you can line up a tight end or two out there, and and teams are going to have to cover it like 11 personnel. On the flip side, Nebraska can line up heavy, and teams are going to have to defend that potentially light, you know, because of how athletic they are, you know. And so I think it gives them some freedom in that sense. But it's, like I said, on the flip side of it, they can feed into the worst of each other too, where it is the, hey, we can make this throw. We can go for it here on fourth down, you know, and you like that in a quarterback. I think the one thing with Calandria that you like, which we haven't really seen around here maybe in a few years, is that confidence of, oh, I missed that shot, but I'm coming back out on the next shot.
5: When someone else's bad drive.
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2: Good stuff with Tim Verghese. Find that on the podcast, Spotify, iTunes, Google Play, YouTube as well. Starting five shout-outs as we wind down hour one. Jeff Snitley, part of the Boulder Peace Treaty. Brian Snitley here. Top Jimmy is in. Also, Arlo. I do think we have a... Coach Orich sighting.
4: Fake Orich.
2: Fake Orich. But he goes by Coach Orich on the handle here.
4: Well, if it was the real Coach Orich, I'd have some real concerns.
2: Well, he's getting his football fix before camp. If he disappears Wednesday and beyond, only comes up for air on Sundays, then we might know it might be the real.
4: Well, now you just set that guy up for an incredible bit.
2: Well, I don't care. He's back. He broke out of the dorms to go get a Logazin and feed the beast. Uncle Larry is in. Rocco is here. Corn Raider, good to have you. Corn Raider, I appreciate your concern. We played well. We were 3 under, not 30 under like the winner for the golf fundraiser. But, hey, we were golfing with 75-degree weather on a first day of August. The other Dave is in.
4: Did you win any, like, the pin prizes? They had pin prizes out, I assume?
2: We did not place at all. We weren't even able to put our name down. But that's because Seth and Allie's shots were so good.
4: Well, don't they have, like, a closest approach shot and stuff sometimes?
2: Like, once, one out of 18.
4: Okay.
2: You know, I mean... We just won it on a green, brother. not the other green. Colin is in. Good to have Colin in. Kevin in Texas. Timster is here. Brandon, thank you. Game Dog, good to have you, dude. NASCAR Eric checks in. Steve is here. See, Coach Orich, fake Orich. Yeah, it's Rob Orich 1 on the stream. My blood pressure reading is so high it could power Memorial Stadium. Ringer is in. R. Ringer, good to hang out, dude. Anonymous checking in. And we'll get more of the stream shout-outs here in the next segment here. Get your questions in. as it is camping time. Uncle Charlie going to be with us. Mr. Blackshirt, Charlie McBride. Russell, thank you for saying what's up. We'll be able to kind of go

0: through things, but I'm just curious because it's been a talking point that Calandria Dana dynamic, right? You look at Cignetti and his coordinators, to your point about just the hit rate for the portal with Indiana, and I know there's a lot of buzz in the stream here about Indiana punting on the Notre Dame series.
1: That's how college football is. I don't care. There's no point in adding a loss in your non-conference schedule if you could avoid it. Conference schedule's hard enough already. So
0: especially if you go to 10.
1: Yeah. What I'll say is Indiana and Cignetti, you look at Rourke, you look at Mendoza, you look at Hoover coming in now, there always seems to be the right fit between quarterback and offensive coordinator with what they want to do and what the skill set is. I think Hoover fits pretty well as a Mendoza replacement in terms of what those two guys both did. Mendoza maybe comes in just a little bit higher, but Hoover's a damn good quarterback. I think Calandria, with his willingness, some would say to put the ball in harm's way, I'll say to get aggressive over the middle of the field, I think fits Dana better. And I mentioned this over the weekend. You saw so many times Dylan, he felt more comfortable attacking outside the hashes, attacking the boundary. I think you will see a guy in Calandria that's more willing to attack the middle of the field, find guys like Barney, find guys like Lindenmeyer, and hey, there might be a little more congestion over the middle of the field, but also
0: You can make some money there.
1: You can make some money there, and that's where Dana likes to make his money.
0: Those mesh routes, absolutely. But we'll get more of your questions in for Uncle Charlie. We'll talk camping. Coach McBride, Jay Moore, next hour here on the Average Joe Sports Show.
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12: From ABC News, I'm Chuck Sievertson. A brief reprieve may allow firefighters in Washington State a chance to get control of wildfires that have burned down homes in and around Spokane over the weekend. In Spokane, ABC's Alex Stone.
13: The good news is you can tell there's no wind. Very different than Saturday when it was 50, 60 mile an hour winds. The humidity levels have gone up, the temperatures have come down, and the wind is gone. There is a window until about Thursday that firefighters say they have here to try to gain some containment around these flames. Right now they don't have any containment, and they are working it.
12: President Trump sounding like he's giving Iran one last chance to sign a deal with the U.S.
14: I want to give them every last chance before decapitation. Very tough to do what we have planned.
12: On talks with Iran about the Strait of Hormuz.
14: We're talking about the Strait, the opening of the Strait, having it open literally by tomorrow. Completely open.
12: President's company, Trump Media, launching a new feature critics call an example of corruption. A president making money off of his office. Selling.

0: Instant access to Trump's social media posts that can move markets, designed for big financial firms that could make millions from having Trump's announcements faster than competitors. This ramped up bank hassle involving Trump and how many bank accounts?
1: Trump's company sued Capital One last year for allegedly closing nearly 400 bank accounts associated with Trump for political reasons. As part of the bank's push to have the case thrown out, Capital One is now arguing that the accounts were closed after a months-long review by its anti-money laundering team, not for political reasons as alleged by the president and his family.
0: ABC's Peter Harlambo says that the Trump Organization accuses Capital One of focusing on a handful of isolated transactions for political purposes. Crude oil prices closed lower. Wall Street's major indexes closed sharply higher, the Dow adding 693 points, the NASDAQ gaining 540. 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
7: Honoring a local police chief who passed away last week, good afternoon, I'm Elijah Herbal, KFOR News. Crete Police Chief Gary Young is being remembered as someone well-respected and beloved in the Crete community. At his funeral this morning, Chief Young was remembered for how he treated others as a law officer and how that spread to his family.
8: Gary taught his children a lot like he policed. Every person, every single person, was to be treated respectfully. The way you treated others was a reflection of what kind of person you are.
7: Chief Young passed away last Monday at the age of 62. He was laid to rest today at Lincoln Memorial Park. A 62-year-old man from Cook died following a two-vehicle crash Sunday evening on Highway 2 at County Road 36 east of Syracuse. According to the Odo County Sheriff's Office, a Volkswagen Jetta was attempting to cross Highway 2 and failed to yield the right-of-way to a Ford Fusion traveling westbound on Highway 2. The driver of the Volkswagen, Todd Dorn, was taken to Syracuse Area Health where he died from his injuries. The driver of the Ford, a 23-year-old Lincoln woman, was taken to a hospital with minor injuries. The Chambers of Commerce for both Lincoln and Omaha see massive potential for developing ag-related companies throughout the 11-county area in Nebraska and Iowa anchored by the cities. Lincoln Chamber President Jason Ball pointed out to Lincoln's Morning News on KFOR last week, with more than 1 million people, a lot of industries would benefit.
9: There's just all sorts of know-how and people and capabilities and financial resource and sites and buildings that we can market more effectively together to give companies more choice about what it would look like here in eastern Nebraska.
7: Strong industries such as animal health, ag tech, industrial bio, agricultural equipment, and food processing shape numerous industries and provide jobs in both metro areas. Breezy but mild in the capital city this afternoon. It's currently 88 degrees in Lincoln. For KFOR News, this is Elijah Herbal.
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2: Back with you, it's Hour 2 of the Average Joe Sports Show. The Black Shirt Hour commences. Mr. Black Shirt himself. To Monday with Charlie, Coach Charlie McBride with us as we gear up for another football season. Coach, hope you're doing well. I hope the weather's somewhat tolerable and the fish are biting. Let me ask that.
3: Well, I don't know about the fish. I haven't been able to, actually, I've been down to the lake very few times.
2: Yeah.
3: Because what they've done is they've tore the steps. Tore the steps out of our place and then putting in a new deck and the stairway because they're kind of old and sure. So they better fix it before we all kill ourselves. But it's the weather's been pretty good. I mean, you know, it's one of those on and off rain deals, but we've been doing good. We're happy.
2: I love it. I love hearing that. And Nebraska fans are hoping to be happy with what this season brings, and we'll take some of the questions from our friends in the stream, as we always kind of do an Ask Charlie, so there's a couple of questions we'll get to you from the listeners and viewers, but I'm interested with just what you saw with camp, and what I mean by that is, as camp was getting going, you were getting your summer reports. You guys had done spring ball, and it was a year-round thing, obviously, at the level you guys played at. But how did you approach camp? Was it intense from the get-go, or did you ease into the intensity?
3: You know, that's changeable. And you know, some days you think something's better. Some years you think it's, you know, a little better to ease up or do that. And, but we've been pretty consistent. We had our days picked out. The players pretty much knew what days we're scrimmaging on and what days we're, you know, gonna have live stuff and so forth. And, you know, it wasn't that hard. The hardest part is kind of dodging summer school a little bit.
2: Mm-hmm.
3: Some of the guys had to miss maybe 15 minutes of practice or something. And, you know, it went a little different. We ended up having, practice in the morning and, when we got going and, the players, we thought they wouldn't like it and they all wanted to have it, change it and go back and play because of the time element between practices. And, I think, you know, I've said this before that when you have an early practice, it keeps you off the street at night. And that doesn't hurt any when you're getting started and trying to get in shape. And most of the guys have been in pretty good shape. You know, I mean, some guys are in shape almost all year. But, you know, the heavier guys have a little harder to go. And, so it's a kind of a challenge to the other players to push players. And especially let them realize what they're into, and what the prize is, and thing like that. You know, each year, each guys have I think their own view of what they want to accomplish. Mm-hmm. But you put that all on summation, and try to find the people that are playing the right position. Maybe you have to change somebody, and maybe you have to you know, encourage somebody a little more, and maybe you have to, you know, there's all kinds of little things you talk about in meetings, as far as, you know, how we're practicing as a group. You know, even, you know, you're talking about stretching. You know, it's everybody says, oh, stretch, please stretch. But the thing is how important is it? And those little things are the things that add up at the end of the year.
4: It's Coach Charlie McBride with us here on the Average Joe Sports Show as we talk the start of fall camp. And Coach, from a coaching point of view, what are the one or two things that you think are most important? Because a lot of players look at fall camp and it's long, it's hard, it's hot. I know back in the two-a-days days, I mean, you're exhausted by the time you get to your scrimmage on Saturday. As a coach, what specifically did you want to see, I guess, from your guys through fall camp? And what was determining who were going to be your guys that were getting the significant share of snaps once the season actually rolled around?
3: But I, you know, it's funny. When I started coaching, I always thought about how I felt. I was very. A lot of us guys were different. I guess we were. You know, there was something wrong with us, I think. You know, we wanted to practice. We loved to practice. And you know, I didn't hear any of that. You know, not practicing, and why are we getting it so hard? And, you know, on days when you realize, you know, we had humidity in 107 it was for a long time. I mean, it was like almost a week. And you could see the players, I mean, they're in their land with IVs in their arms and stuff like that. And when you see that, you know, the effort is there, and it kind of scares you a little bit at times. But we do notice, you know, things like that, and we do pull off. And I think all coaches do. And I think keeping yourself hydrated. I think we had a water at each position. And, you know, in the old days, we didn't have any. They wouldn't give you any water. And so, you know, it was completely changed, and it's, that in itself has helped us quite a bit. It's just practicing. We practice every day, and I know they don't do it now, and I don't like that, because for linemen especially, they need repetition. And, you know, to do some of the things that they have to do, and the mental part of it helps. So, you know, you really have to prepare yourselves in meetings, and you hope that you're having some walkthroughs, because there's a lot of kids that meetings don't help as much as maybe a walkthrough would be, or watching film, or, you know, just studying the playbook. And of course, we don't do that during meeting time, but, you know, there's each kid learns different. And, you try to find all the habits that the kids do have when they start, as they get older through camp, you start to realize, you know, what kids can do what, and what can you do to a person, how far can you push them. And there's all kinds of things, and I think you can ruin a kid by leaving the field with a negative attitude, like somebody got chewed out, or somebody, you know, Rudy got on you, or like that. I think that's not good. So, you know, a lot of coaches, and we talk about it, make it a point to, you know, sometimes even with freshmen, go in the locker room and talk to them, and, you know, try to be their buddy. And, you know, that helped out. That helped a lot. That kind of thing.
2: Coach. Sorry to interrupt you. I was going to ask, how can you make a team mentally tough? And if they're mentally tough, does that translate to being physically tough?
3: You challenge each other.
2: Yeah.
3: You know, you get encouraged from the maybe other players, especially the older guys encourage you. I think the kids, everybody that's playing this game is basically tough.
2: Mm-hmm.
3: It's at what, you know, what level you want to you push yourself to. And a lot of players do different things. So I noticed we were into the mental visualization, they called it. And it was, you know, seeing yourself do things in the first person, and it's important that, you know, you really, you let the players kind of go do their thing. I mean, you don't want to change somebody when he doesn't want to, or he can, mm-hmm. he doesn't like that. And that's why I've always taught different pass rushes. Mm-hmm. Some guys just work on swimming, some guys just work on, you know, ripping and all that stuff. And I used to teach him everything that I knew and put in my head, you know, and let him and say, hey, I like that one. I like that part. I like it. The more they see, the more, you know, they have a chance to do something or just add a little thing to it or a dead fake or something like that. So there's so many. I don't even want to begin to tell you. You could write them. You know, a book on all the things that players do, and I keep saying the same thing over again, is they're, everybody's as different as their face. Mm-hmm. And they, not only do they do different things, but they learn different. And so you have to study the person. Mm-hmm. And a lot of times it goes into the family. What about the father and the mother, and what about the, you know, does he have a mother? Does he have a father? You know, things like that. You need to know as much as you can about the guy, and so you have some individual meetings.
4: Coach Charlie McBride with this here, the Average Joe Sports Show preview in fall camp. And Coach Game Dog in the chat posed a question. Good question. I have a slight variation for Game Dog, so sorry, Game Dog, it's not your exact question. He asked what was the main objective for the D-line, but similarly to that, just generally speaking, what were you looking for from the D-linemen whenever they show up for fall camp as they make their way through that first week? What are the things you're evaluating as you kind of determine how spring, how summer went, and the strides that they had made from last year? What was that first week of camp like for those D-linemen?
3: Well, with a lot of the older kids, it's, you know them. I mean, you know what they're doing, so you're really studying the younger players, the players that might play for you that are, you know, that are, you know, we're down the line, or a freshman, or red shirts, or whatever the case is, and you're really trying to study them as people, and what, you know, what can, they can do best, and how can they learn. The physical part of it, which is playing blocking schemes and everything, that's something that, you know, I've had kids that never caught on really for 2 years, and all of a sudden a light goes on, and they end up being great players. I mean, they could, you know, you can be an average player, and you learn how to, you know how to execute and do things, you can become a heck of a player, and you can pass people up that way. So it's a matter of keeping an eye on that and being real sticklish about every step, hand position, eyes, all those things. You know, they're not just things you don't even think about. They're things about we think about every play. That it could have been he lost his eyes, he didn't take the right steps, he didn't, his angle of pursuit, and you know, there's about 10 things. And in practice, you have to get as many things run as you can. You can't stop and give a kid an exhibition of something and work on them and why everybody's standing around. So you spend a lot of time in your meeting rooms and talking about things and doing things. And I think then you visualize doing it. If you have trouble stepping with your left foot first and your right-handed, it's a funny thing, but it sounds, and kids will visualize that, and that's like practicing in the off the field. And you don't know how you're going to improve, how much you can improve that by doing that. And all those things, you know, blocking schemes and so forth. But I think I'm looking for a guy that can learn it pretty fast. And we've had some guys that can

0: Rob Stuckey was a guy I had with early, and he could, you tell him once and that's it. He can do it. And it was, you know, some kids would tell him 50 times and they still can't do it. But all of a sudden, like I said, here, the light goes on.
1: I was that guy. 51st time, 52nd time, maybe I got it, but it took a lot of extra help at the kitchen table. Charlie McBride's with us Monday with Charlie. Coach, we'll get camping here as it gets going. It was always great to catch up with you, and thanks for spending time with us today.
0: Okay. I'm glad I could do it.
1: Yes, sir.
0: Okay. I'll talk to you next week. All right. You know, just to keep them honest, keep it in a straight line. That's the best thing you can do. You know, that's the important thing.
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1: Back out of here on the Average Joe Sports Show, the Black Shirt Hour continues. Jay Moore with us, Black Shirt Husker NFLer. Big Red wrap-up at Jay Moore 44. You got your bags packed? You want to go camping, Jay?
11: No, I don't.
1: Next question.
11: Not at all. Yeah, I don't miss training camp one bit. That's just that unnecessary evil that you just got to go through. That's the worst part of. There's a little bit of excitement early on, But God, those that first week you get through, and I know the game's only a month. The first game's only a month away. But this month of August, and when training camp comes through, and in the NFL it's a little different because you have preseason games help break it up. But you're just bashing your head against the same players every day in practice. It gets very, very long. We always call it, gotta find some FE, some false enthusiasm to get you through the dog days, because it's a long process.
12: So you had to go Michael Jordan on it and just make up something in your head in order to give yourself the motivation.
11: You do, yeah, you do. You got to find something, because your body doesn't want to do it, your mind doesn't want to do it, but that's just part of playing sports at a high level. There comes a point where you gotta get through those. You gotta do those mental gymnastics and those mental hurdles to get through, because it's long. It's a long, arduous process, and you know, they only have one practice a day, but still, it's a grind, man. It is a long grind. That game week can't get here fast enough, just so you can start practicing, prepping against something else, like a game plan. It just feels like you're just doing the same thing. It's Groundhog Day. Mm. You don't even know what day it is half the time when you wake up in the morning. You're just like, it's just another day. You got practice, you know, film, more meetings, walk through, more meetings, you know, get some rest and recovery in there, some more meetings, you go home and do it all over again for 3 straight weeks.
1: What did you dislike most, if you could eliminate one part of Groundhog Day? What would it have been? Would it have been the meetings? Would it have been the? I kind of see you as a guy who likes practice.
11: Yeah.
1: So what would you white out?
11: Yeah, the meetings are just, they get too much, especially when you're walking out of there at, you know, 9:30 at night, and you've watched. Now, granted, again, we were able to have 2-a-days, so you had more film and practice to watch. Now they don't have 2-a-days, so maybe they're getting out there a little earlier than normal. But yeah, the meetings are brutal, especially those, you go to, you know, you have an afternoon practice, you do your cold tubs, you have dinner, and then, you know, you're hanging on to dear life that you don't fall asleep in the meetings at night, just because you're tired and you've been through it all. And especially the first few days aren't bad, but you start getting to that second week, man, and those meetings just get long, and installs and, you know, all the stuff. And I don't know what their process is now, but it's the meetings are the worst, just because it's almost too much time, and the coaches almost find something to bitch and complain about in that time. So, but you just got to kind of grin and bear it and get through it, because everyone else across the country is doing it too, and it's just part of the process.
1: So Mike Riley got concert tickets for the crew. I think it was Chance the Rapper.
12: It's Kendrick Lamar.
1: Oh, it was Kendrick? Okay, it was Kendrick?
12: Yeah.
1: All right, so that happened. There was ice cream. Mike Leach was famous for popsicles.
11: Yep.
1: I don't know if he shared them or not. Not quite sure what Bo did, other than what was the Harlem Shake video.
12: That was spring ball thing, wasn't it?
1: Anyway, it was un-Bo-like when it comes to, you know, having a little fun and breaking things up. What did Callahan do? What did Solich do to give you guys a little bit of a stay of execution?
11: Like, you know, throw you a bone. I think one night, instead of meetings, we went to a movie. I remember that. I think, like, there was a couple, we kind of had some breaks for some night meetings off. That was great, because you're out of there by 7, and just having a couple extra hours back at your apartment to yourself is kind of nice, not be in the meeting room and go to bed a little earlier. But I know he threw in some movies every now and then. And obviously you have scheduled days off in there too that are the greatest thing in the world during training camps, just something to look forward to at the end of the tunnel. I don't remember what Frank did. I think, you know, during that, my first time in camp as a freshman, you had 2-a-days every day. But what they usually did on Wednesdays was this afternoon practice was a special teams practice. So it kind of broke it up a little bit. And then usually you practice Monday through Friday. You scrimmaged on Saturday, had Sunday off, and then did the exact same thing for another week. And then I can't remember school started, because camp's longer now, just because you don't have 2-a-days. But when you're able to knock out almost 20 practices in 2 weeks. So that was, the time frame was much shorter. But I know he didn't do much. I think sometimes you might get a night off from a meeting, but there wasn't much. But I think Bill would throw in some. I know we went to a movie once. I'm pretty sure we went and saw Talladega Nights maybe when it came out. That was my time frame to age myself a little bit. But yeah, that's, coaches always have their ways of, like I said, throwing you a bone when it's when you're going through training camp.
12: Jay Moore with us here, the Average Joe Sports Show, talking some fall camp memories. And Jay, as you look back, one of the things that is always interesting during fall camp time is those position battles. And I mean, I look at the running back spot this year as being huge. Some of the interior, that defensive line really needs to shake itself out in terms of which guys are going to get what percentage of the snaps. As you think back to your fall camp days, do you have any good position battle memories? And if not, do you have anything you can tell us about just how important it actually is during fall camp, the performance, how much of it, the hay's already in the barn in terms of position battles, just what happens during fall?
11: Yeah, there was a couple. I mean, I had to be, I couldn't slough off in camp. I mean, Barry Turner was brought in and played as a true freshman in my junior year. So I had to be on point. I couldn't slip up. I remember like the Phil Dillard, Corey McEwen. You know, they liked Phil a lot, and that was a recruit that Callahan staff brought in. So they, that was a good battle, and Corey competed his tail off and beat him out. Gosh, I think I'm just kind of remembering more defensive battles, but a lot of that is kind of done. More of that happens in spring camp. Barring, you know, some guys don't do spring camp because of injuries that they had during the season or in off-season surgeries and stuff like that. But, yeah, once you kind of get into training camp, it's – I mean, I guess I could say, too, I mean, looking back at my sophomore year was Callahan's first year, and it's kind of the first time I was ready to play. Myself and Bernard Thomas had a good battle. I actually had beaten him out in spring camp, but Bernard played much better, and I had a little bit of a high ankle sprain in camp, so I didn't practice for a few days. So I think Bernard ended up beating me out going into my sophomore year as one of the starting defensive ends, but ended up playing a bunch anyways that year. But yeah, I think ideally, I think coaches want to be pretty settled in camp, but they're not going to let their players know that. You know, they need the competition. Competition is good. The last thing you want to do is think you can kind of walk through camp and not be challenged. But let's be honest, I can't foresee that for a whole lot of positions at Nebraska now. I mean, there's better. I think the depth is better because players have gotten older. But even some of these guys have come in. It's beyond their. It's not quite an ink, and that ink isn't dry yet. So if someone can come out of the woodwork during camp and have a really good fall camp and they're trending in the right direction, that's great for the whole team. That's good for everybody, and it's just good for those starters to be on high alert because you don't want to ever think your job is won. Rarely a lot of time that really kind of happens in the NFL when you're paying guys a lot of money, and rightfully so, and they deserve. I guess these guys are getting paid a lot of money too. But ideally, you kind of want your position group settled when you start in training camp.
1: It's Jay Moore with us here, Average Joe Sports Show, some Camp Confidential with Jay Bird. So let's dive into that experience factor. You've went out and bought experience to pair with what you have coming back on the offensive line. Calandria's played a lot of football. You're inexperienced at running back. But that can be all right. You're experienced at wide receiver. We'll go defense here in a little bit. But what does experience do? What should it do when it comes to that win total? Because that's really the thing right now, right? Now Nebraska fans either have their mind made up based on the schedule or they're kind of holding their breath to see maybe a different looking Nebraska in big games and in road games.
11: Yeah, if you can

0: Foster at Oregon State. Like, you have a bunch of guys who have played football. It's just not here, but that helps. That matters, because it's one thing to do it in practice, but to be able to do it in games, I always say when you get those live bullet reps, that's where you ultimately learn. And that's where you individually kind of learn your process. Everyone has their own process, how to digest the defense, right? The play is called, but you have to go through your own process to get yourself set up pre-snap to have as much success as possible. So that's going to, you know, all those guys that have played, that's going to help. That's going to help a lot. And then you look offensively, right? I mean, you got the wide receiver room, tight end room, O-line room now with the transfers. A ton of snaps have been played. You know, Kalanja, bunch of snaps at UNLV. So all these guys that played meaningful football just got to be better meaningful football, right? But ideally, if you can get comfortable and find your process within this team, then you should be pretty good to go. There's going to be peaks and valleys throughout the season, but you got to find every individual has to find their own kind of process of how they think about things and how they handle themselves. It's going to be different. But once you kind of feel comfortable in that and you see results from that, then that's where it kind of sticks and you can kind of take off and run with it.
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12: 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The wildfire battle continues in Washington State. 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
1: Jay Moore with us here on the Average Joe Sports Show, talking some fall camp. And Jay, as you get reports out of fall camp, so many times it's, well, the defense is playing well early, the offense is responding, they're going back and forth. I don't want to kind of dive too much into the minutia there, but were there any moments during your time in fall camp where you realized, oh, holy cow, that guy's a lot better than he was last year? Or, oh, holy cow, that guy, the strides he made during the summer, he's going to be a real weapon for us? Or do you wait till you see it on game day come September?
2: I mean, most of the guys, gosh, I'm trying to think. Like, I mean, I was there with Sue in his infancy, and you saw flashes of what he eventually became, but that wasn't very consistent at that time. Most of your guys that you knew, but like, for instance, one guy that always kind of comes to front of mind is Matt Slauson. Mm-hmm. Came in, he was an academy prep guy from Air Force and got in on campus pretty late, but I don't think he went through spring ball with us. But all of a sudden, I remember going against him in practice, I'm just like, holy smokes. One time he whooped me, and I'm like, who, you know? And rightfully, he was a great player and played almost 10 years in the NFL, so if not longer than that. So he was one guy that not – it was just kind of all of a sudden, boom, is in your face, and he was a hell of a football player. You kind of know, like, it's funny, you know, when guys get on campus and see them right away through summer workouts, you know if they're going to be worth a crap or not, just through conditioning, because it's so hard. Like, when Mo Purify stepped on campus, you're like, yeah, this dude's got it. You know, he came from a JUCO. But, like, yeah, he's going to help the team right away. Cody Glenn, summer workouts. The dude was, you're like, yep, this guy's going to help the team right away. You know, Light Murtha, you know, evolved, and he became a really good offensive tackle. I'm just thinking of guys I went against. Mm-hmm. You know, when Barry Cryer and Ola Dagunduro stepped on campus right away, you knew they were going to help the team. So it doesn't even take a practice. You just know how they are in the weight room and how they can handle themselves in summer workouts because they're so hard, that the dudes that struggle usually, not almost 100%, but usually they're having a hard time with the workouts and they can't make their times and kind of take pride how they do things. They're probably going to struggle when it comes to the field. But if you can step in and handle your weight room sessions, handle your runs, compete, you know, like, this, he's going to be okay when it comes to putting the pads on.
3: Jay, are you excited about the running back battle? Do you have an early thought on it? I mean, you've got, you know, the search for RB1 with Nelson kind of your holdover coming off his bowl performance. You went out and got Hayes from Penn State. There's the freshman in Rule. And then you've got Mosey that's transitioned from a wide out to kind of that do everything back out of the backfield.
2: Yeah. I mean, I like Nelson a lot. He runs angry. He can catch the ball in the backfield. You know, Rule's going to be a really good player again. He's got to learn his process and he's got to get through this. You know, he's still a freshman. So I know he got here in the spring, but it's still different. I really like Mosey. He's just, his fluidity and his ability just to make people miss and just kind of effortless, doesn't look like it's just smooth. We got a bunch of ops. I don't know much, to be honest. I don't know much about Hayes from Penn State. I understand why we had to bring him in with Makai's situation that was just a month ago. And that seems to be cleaned up. But, that room is going to be – here's the thing. That running back room is going to be just fine because his O-line is going to be better. Mm-hmm. So I feel confident in the O-line this year. I do. As long as everyone stays healthy, you can put – not everyone back there, but you can put average running backs back there. And I'm not saying our guys are average. They're above average players. But you can put – a lot of people back there make them look damn good if you can execute up front, which the amount of starts all these guys have and the experience across the board, it should help enormously in the run game.
1: Jay, a topic we talked about over the weekend, I want to get your thoughts on it as well. What does a successful season look like for Calandria? What does a step forward at the quarterback position look like in your eyes?
2: Yeah, first and foremost, he's got to take care of the football. I mean, every snap, he's got the team in his hands. Yeah, I know there's going to be times where you're going to be pulling your hair out, and there's going to be times where you're like, oh my gosh, what a great play he just made. But he has to take care of the football when you're kind of has a running ability and kind of that gunslinger mentality. He's had some turnovers issues, but a lot of quarterbacks in that have that mentality tend to do that. But if he can, his turnover ratio can be low, but really, I don't know, like numbers wise, I can't, like completion percentage, you know, everybody, it'd be nice to be in the, you know, upper 60s, you know, to 70% completion percentage. But ultimately, those turnovers got to be low, man. And there's sometimes you can't control that. You know, fumbles are going to happen, you get hit, picks are going to happen off of tip balls. But ultimately, he can take care of the football. I think he's that good in the run game and his ability to throw it. But his weakness has just been the turnover bug. So if he can do that and improve there, I think he'll have a really good season.
3: Jay Bird, last thought. We'll get you out. Fun to chat. What about that defensive mentality when it comes to sudden change? If you do have a turnover, defense got to put the hard hat back on and go out to work. Is that draining on a defense, or does it depend on the defense?
2: No, it's not. I think it happens. It just depends on where the turnovers happen. Obviously, if you turn the ball over and deep in your own territory, you're talking about the defense, and you're just trying to hold in the field goal.
3: Yeah.
2: I mean, when it's sudden change, momentum happens, swing so fast in college football. Our thing was holding the three. You can hold them to field goal. You kind of can stop that momentum, and you can deal with that. You know, if it happens, that's the hard part, too, is you got a good drive going, you're deep in the opponent's territory, and you turn the ball over, you don't come away with points. That's debilitating as well. But then your mentality is, okay, let's get the ball back as quick as possible to this offense so they can go score. But ideally, when any quick, sudden change, you got to know when, especially in the middle of the field, the sudden change happens, what do teams do? Take a shot. You know, they're going to take a shot for the end zone. So know that's coming. But ultimately, holding the 3 points, that's the whole mentality. Because, like I said, that momentum switch changes so fast. And if you can hold that opposing offense to 3 points off a sudden change, you're right back in business.
3: Jay Moore with his black shirt Husker NFLer. Camp season. Jay, thanks for the time today, bud. We'll get caught up again.
2: Yep, you got it. Thanks, guys.
3: Good stuff from the black shirt, Jay Moore. Good to have Jay Bird in another Black Shirt Monday. I always remind you about the Average Joe Sports Show in demand on your time. Do so with YouTube 7 days a week and find the episodes. If you bear to see our beautiful faces, you can watch the show. If you just want to hear us, totally understand that. Spotify, iTunes, Google Play, where you go for the Average Joe Sports Show. And, yeah, find us on the Average Joe Radio Network. We'll wind it down. We haven't done a steak and a beer for a while. Bet.
1: What's on?
3: Well, yeah, find some baseball. Who's L.A. going to get?
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2: And as soon as you say personal banking like you remember, one of the all-time earworms in local media.
1: That's right.
2: I'm not going to sing it, but I'm sure as soon as I say it, you can hear it in your head.
1: They don't want that. Despite your show choir days.
2: It was not show choir. Thank you very much. I take slight...
1: What's the difference?
2: Show choir is on stages with stupid little dances.
1: Okay.
2: That was not me. I was in the Renaissance choir. We dressed up like we were in the 1400s and sang. That was respectable.
1: No. The other way. Where you got to put a tie on and dance with
2: glitter?
1: Somebody.
2: Put a tie on and glitter all over your face?
1: Oh, versus
2: a wizard's
1: hat and a robe?
2: At least there was a comedy element.
1: Yeah.
2: I didn't take myself too seriously. I'm like,
1: good for you. Oh, I'm sorry. I was trying to give you a compliment with your singing.
2: Thank you.
1: Despite that they don't want you singing their jingle. Steak at a beer bet, Pirates, Brewers, Giants, Rangers.
2: Ugh.
1: Our old buddy Greg Henson is losing his mind over the weekend with the Tigers trading to the Dodgers.
2: Let me get off my soapbox here. The rest of the MLB should collectively be losing their mind over this. Mm. You're going to have probably a lockout here because you have the players, the owners, and the league all in disagreement about what to do with the salary, where the league wants a salary minimum, the owners want a salary cap, and the players want neither. The rich are going to keep on getting richer, and if you have a team that can be $200+ million into the luxury tax threshold, it means it's a bad luxury tax threshold. You got to have harsher punishments or something in order to get teams to not do this. But
1: just keep deferring.
2: As soon as mid-September rolls around, baseball's going to be pointless. Mm-hmm. The Dodgers could be down their top four players and still win the World Series.
1: Well, they play the Cubs tonight in Wrigley, and good for the Cubbies. I haven't gandered on the NL Central for a while, but they're, God bless them, they're 14 games over 500.
2: But still 6.5 games back
1: to
2: Brew. No,
1: I know. Cardinals, Yanks, I mean, that's a couple of iconic franchises, despite St. Louis being two games under 500. I'm throwing out options. Houston and Toronto, do you care? We need a steak and a beer bet.
2: We're only a couple days away from the Hall of Fame game, if we want to get real degenerate with it. Panthers and the Cardinals. Who could
1: have been? Yeah.
2: Yeah, Hall of Fame. Nothing says football like Panthers and Cardinals.
1: That's fair.
2: Oh, baby. Let's see. Would you look at the Pirates and the Diamond, or the Padres and the Diamondbacks?
1: We could. Well, Johnny Clair's a big, big Padres guy.
2: I mean, they're a game separated in that NL West right now. I'm both fighting for a wild card. Probably the game of the night.
1: Yeah. I'll take San Diego.
2: Oh, I'll take Arizona. Deal.
1: Okay.
2: Deal.
1: Even?
2: Even, yeah.
1: All right. Go Padres. Thank you for tuning in. Thank you, Average Joes, for checking us out. Back tomorrow at 4.
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7: From ABC News, I'm Stephanie Officer. Two deaths have now been reported in Michigan due to the cyclist varicosis outbreak linked to iceberg lettuce served at Taco Bell. ABC's Yuri Benajad.
8: Death is quite rare. We've seen thousands of cases reported across the United States, including hundreds of hospitalizations. And this is the first time we're hearing about reported deaths. We do know that they had underlying health conditions, that they were sick in Michigan, and that dehydration may have been a cause here. And with cyclosporiasis, you can either get symptoms or not get symptoms. But when you do get sick, the most common cause or symptom is diarrhea. And that can be either for a couple of days to well over a month if it's untreated.
7: Ohio's senior senator, Republican Bernie Moreno, is now calling for a member of his own party to leave Congress. On social media, he posted about his ex-son-in-law, Ohio Congressman Max Miller. Amid accusations, Miller abused his ex-wife, Moreno's daughter, and the couple's young daughter. Senator Moreno says Miller should not serve in the House. Miller has denied all the allegations and says he's never been charged. ABC's Jay O'Brien.
9: In a February police report obtained by ABC News, Moreno told authorities her daughter came back from staying with Miller and had a fractured collarbone and what appeared to be a handprint bruise on her shoulder. Moreno also detailed an alleged pattern of abuse against her, alleging Miller threw her against the wall weeks earlier and saying in 2024 he held a gun to her head and separately threw hot water on her. Moreno told authorities her toddler said, "Daddy, kill you."
7: Construction sites nationwide have been quiet this summer. ABC's Jim Ryan.
10: The monthly construction spending report lags by a month, so the latest figures reflect construction activity in June. Residential and private construction both fell that month, while non-residential building picked up.

0: about a tenth of a percent. The Census Bureau says construction spending hit a plateau in mid-2024 and has been trending downward ever since.
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3: Remembering the life of a former local police chief, good evening, I'm Elijah Herbal, KFOR News. Crete Police Chief Gary Young, who passed away a week ago today at the age of 62, was laid to rest this afternoon. At his funeral inside Ag Hall at Tuxedo Park in Crete, Lieutenant Don Jonas gave the eulogy on behalf of the Crete Police Department.
4: Gary taught his children a lot like he policed. Every person, every single person, was to be treated respectfully. The way you treated others was a reflection of what kind of person you are.
3: Chief Young's final resting place is at Lincoln Memorial Park. At 3 o'clock this afternoon, the Lincoln City Council held a public hearing on the mayor's proposed two-year, $651 million city budget. The council, though, is expected to vote on the budget at its August 24th meeting, and the budget would be set to take effect in September. For KFOR News, this is Elijah Herbal.
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12: Well, not really Joe Pags. It is the Joe Pags Show, and it's all across America from sea to signing sea, and it's Trey Ware filling in for Joe this week. He has taken a well-deserved vacation. So, listen, I got some stuff for you today we're going to get into tomorrow, the next day. We're going to have a good time this week, and I really want you to be a part of this. I was thinking about this earlier today. I have known Joe for 21 years, and he's one incredible man.

0: And you know that because you listen to him here on the radio worldwide. But I can tell you, as knowing him personally, what a great guy he is, totally dedicated to his family. And if you follow him closely, you know that. And you know where he is this week. A family vacation. He turned 60 on Saturday. And Joe, I just wanted to tell you, thank you for the opportunity to do this week. I'm looking forward to this. And those guns that you had, that you did 60 bench presses with the maximum weight on Saturday, you're looking good doing that. But let me tell you something, I had guns like that, then I turned 60. And I don't know where they went. At 62, they're gone now. I have no idea. So that's what you got to look forward to, Joe. Anyway, since I'm at one of our affiliate stations, I've got a special number for you this week. It's only good this week. So let me give it to you. And you can jump in here as we move through all the subjects. And we got a couple of guests scheduled today and all that kind of stuff. All right? 210-599-5555. It's a number that's only good this week. And you and I can kick around the topics that we'll be talking about here on the Joe Pag Show. 210-599-5555. Now, next week goes right back to Joe's number. But this week, since I'm sitting here at one of our affiliate stations, it's 210-599-5555. Well, a nice, easy-going Saturday. You stop in to get a burger, and this happens. The sound of a shooter at an In-N-Out Burger, shooting obviously a long gun. That was a point-blank range at a Tesla. What we have been told is three are dead, and that does include the gunman, we are told, and seven are injured as this gunman, this crazed fool, went on a rampage in this sleepy town in Idaho. And not only was a customer killed, we understand, but also an employee of In-N-Out Burger. And I have followed In-N-Out Burger for years, learned about them on one of my travels, and we didn't have them where I was living at the time. Now they're all across the country, and I went and had a burger and fell in love with In-N-Out Burger and fell in love with their corporate culture. Their CEO is a wonderful lady who believes in God, and she believes in taking care of her employees and her customers and doing the right stuff at all times. There's no reason for this to happen to In-N-Out or at an In-N-Out Burger. And why? What's missing from this story? I'm going to get to that in a couple of seconds, but there's a couple of things I want to point out about this story before I move on. Number one, this gunman was taken off his mission by two young men without regard for their own personal safety or their own lives, decided to swing into action to go after this gunman. Both of them were licensed concealed carry guys, as I understand it. One of the guys' name is Marcus James. He was in the drive-thru with his girlfriend and a friend when he heard the shooting. Marcus James gets out of his car, running to the danger. Now, he does have a weapon on him, but he didn't pull it because he did not want to appear as the shooter to officers. When he rounded a corner, there was the shooter, and I won't repeat the shooter's name, but there was the shooter. The shooter shot him in the leg, and of course, the artery there was severed, and he almost bled to death there. He's in the hospital right now fighting for his life, and they have started a payment page, a donation page, which I have put on my X account, at Trey Ware Show on X, at Trey Ware Show on X. If you want to go over there, it's pinned to the top. And you can help him and his family right now defray the cost that they are going through to take care of him. At Trey Ware Show on X. Go on over there, and if you want to help, you can help. That's one way. The other guy that I wanted to point out was Jordan Salinas. Now, this is what he put up on his Facebook page. The last 24 hours have been overwhelming. I want to sincerely thank my family, friends, and everyone who has reached out with messages, prayers, and support. I haven't been able to respond to everyone yet, but please know I've seen your messages and they mean more to me than I can put into words. In the coming days, I'll share a more complete account of what happened to the best of my recollection when I'm able. For now, my heart remains with the victims, their families, and everyone affected by yesterday's tragedy. Thank you for continuing to keep them in your thoughts and prayers, and thank you all for the incredible support you've shown me and my family, Jordan Salinas. And that's on Facebook. I also shared that with my X account, Trey, T-R-E-Y, Trey, at Trey Ware Show, Trey, T-R-E-Y, W-A-R-E, on X, and you can see that too. Now, I went and looked up some of Jordan's stuff, and there are a number of videos of him training. He is highly trained. He does what you're supposed to do. If you're going to conceal carry, or if you're going to carry in this country, then I always encourage people to get trained and to stay trained, to practice and to know what you're doing with that weapon, because you could get hurt in a hurry or hurt somebody else in a hurry. But Jordan Salinas is somebody that obviously trains a lot. If you look at his videos, he's in the field all the time, working with his weapon, understanding his weapon, using his weapon, so that he's a safe gun owner and a proper gun owner, and I was very happy and pleased to see that. Don't know much else about either of these guys other than they were there, and they were good guys with a gun. I don't know if you remember, but a few years ago, there was a church down in Sutherland Springs, Texas, which is close to where I live, and that church had a guy go in there and start to shoot it up. And there was a man who lived across the street from that church, and he grabbed his AR-15 and walked out in the parking lot and ended the carnage. His name was Stephen Williford, the good guy with a gun. What happens is, a good guy with a gun can stop a bad guy with a gun. We had the shooting in Uvalde a few years ago that made worldwide news as well. And the police, when they got there, the police hid out down at the end of the hallway while the gunman was shooting children. And I was very critical of them at the time because I've always believed that if you are armed and you go into that type of situation, maybe you won't drop the shooter. And in this case, Jordan Salinas and Marcus James did not drop the shooter. We're told that he ended his own life. But what they did do was take him off of his mission. They distracted him. In Jordan's case, Jordan was firing at him. So the gunman took his attention off of shooting any more innocent people who were just dining at an In-N-Out Burger or in the parking lot. And that was the point. Not necessarily taking the gunman down, although that would have been okay. But get him off of his mission, get him to pay attention to you instead of them. Now, two things I want to point out real quick, and then we'll take a break. Number one is, if the Democrats get their way, and if they win the midterms, they have already stated their plan, and that is to come after the Second Amendment. They've got all kinds of things they want to do, like reopen the border and impeach Trump and all these things, that all these grand plans that Democrats have if they win the midterms. And you and I will talk. We'll have lots of time this week to discuss the midterm elections and what the Democrats plan. But you'll have fewer Jordan Salinas's, you'll have fewer Marcus James. The point is, you'll have fewer good guys with guns protecting innocent civilians out there. Men, women, and children who need to be protected if the Democrats get their way. Number two is, what's missing from this story? Where are the Democrats? Every time there's one of these shootings, they can't wait to rush on CNN, their favorite channel, or M. Snow, their other favorite channel. We have to take guns away from law-abiding citizens because they're the ones who are doing it, right? And especially since this guy was a white dude, you would have thought, or I would have, that they would have been all over their media instantaneously. I mean, like beating the drum. Jake Tapper, here's breaking news. We got to get the guns away. You know how they do. And nothing like that. I mean, it's almost been radio silence from the Democrats after this one. Which leads me to believe there's something a little different about this guy. Again, I won't repeat his name, but I don't know what it is. But for some reason, the Democrats looked at this particular shooting at this time in this place when they could have made political hay going into the midterm. Everybody quiet. Everybody quiet. I wonder why that is. I'll take a break. When we come back, I want to talk about the Save America Act. I'm going to have a friend of mine on, one that you know. He's been on with Joe many, many times before. He's going to join me next. And we're going to talk about passing the Save America Act so we can do exactly what it's called, Saving America. And again, a special number this week where you can jump in here, 210-599-5555. My name is Trey Ware. I'm in for Joe Pags this week on the Joe Pags Radio Show.
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0: 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Trey Ware in for Joe Pags this week as he's taking a well-deserved vacation, a well-deserved break. 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Here's Commie Mom Donnie. 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
1: How are you going to keep people from taking advantage of that, you know, that deal, basically? And is there going to be a limit on the number of items that someone can take that are discounted at that level from that essential basket?
2: So our RFP makes very clear that this is a program for New Yorkers to be able to put food on the table, not a program for people to be able to make a quick buck through reselling. I'm going to pass it over to our EDC head, G-PAC, to add some additional details.
0: Well, before you do that, see, here's the thing. They are requiring now that you show an ID. Yeah, to get your food in New York.
3: Yeah, so you look at our RFP for the operator. We are looking to make sure that we target New Yorkers, whether it be at sort of a library card-esque thing, and also we manage who's buying and that is focused on everyday New Yorkers. So we are mindful of that. And so we're going to make sure that we have all the things in place to make ensure that that does not happen.
0: Okay. All right. So here's the thing. If you want to get a hold of some of the food at the food place in New York, the free food in New York, you got to show an ID. If you want to shovel snow in New York, you got to show an ID. If you want to go to the Barack Obama Center up in Chicago, you got to show an ID. You know what you don't have to show an ID for? Your sacred right in America to vote. No, my friend and Texas congressman, of course he's a U.S. congressman, Chip Roy, co-authored the Save America Act. And he's literally busted his buns since he co-authored it to try to get this thing done. And he and Mike Lee have worked tirelessly on this. And now it is Senate Republicans who are slowing the whole thing down. Chip Roy is joining me right now on the Joe Pags Show. Trey in for Joe. Hey, Chip, how are you?
4: Trey, doing great. God bless you, my friend.
0: God bless you, too. It's great to have you on the show. What is the latest on it, and why can't we get this passed?
4: Well, first of all, thanks for bringing up the absurdity of what's going on in New York, where you're going to have taxpayers footing the bill to allegedly bring groceries down 30%, and of course they're going to have identification, because then it'll be rampant with fraud. It'll be fraudulent anyway, but it'd be really bad if they don't have IDs. People come in there and buy it and then resell it. So they know, and they tell you the government in charge, they're going to mess it up. But in this case, you know, he and other Marxists oppose identification because they don't want to have identification at the polls, right? They're totally fine having it, as you noted, at the grocery store or to shovel snow, but they don't want to have it at the polls. That's the actual problem. So let's take step one here. Democrats are the ones to fully blame here. Not one of them, with the possible exception of Fetterman, is willing to work with us on this right now. And so you got Senate Republicans who have been slow to move the bill because you've got three or four holdouts to get to 50 or 51. And so Thune hasn't put his foot on the gas. That's where I think he should be more aggressive in threatening committees and other stuff in order to force some of these guys to get to the point. But right now, we have passed it four times out of the House, four times. And a reminder for everybody, the bill is pretty simple. You said, I noted, I drafted it myself 2 years ago in 2024. Out of concern about the election for President Trump in the fall, Mike Lee did the Senate version. There was only about 8 or 10 of us on the steps when we introduced that bill, Trey. Now everybody's talking about that bill because they know how important it is. That bill would just simply say that you can only vote in an election if you're an American citizen and to have checks for that and to have voter ID. Very simple. Polls off the charts. But Senate Republicans aren't getting the job done. The president's pushing them on it. The final thing we did, we've passed it four times, we included a structure in the budget reconciliation package that would enable us to have a shot at moving it through reconciliation in the Senate. But if you saw today, Lisa Murkowski was hedging on it. You've had some hedging from Tom Tillis, from a couple of others out there, Susan Collins and a few others. And so it's not clear that we're going to be able to move it, but we're trying. We're going to do everything we can to try to get it done.
0: The Democrats, of course, they vote against this because that's their constituency. You know, people who vote in our elections who shouldn't be voting in our elections, the Democrats depend on them. And they've even said, Alyssa Slotkin said that last week, you know, we can't win if we have this passed. But for Republicans, and especially the ones you just mentioned, Murkowski, John Cornyn from Texas, you got, I believe John Thune is in there, you got Tom Tillis, all these others, I believe that they're just infected with Trump derangement syndrome, and they want to get back at Donald Trump. Otherwise, why would you not? Why would you not want this done? In the case of Cornyn and Tillis, they're out anyway. They have nothing to lose by not doing this. This is absolutely ridiculous, Chip, when you consider 82% of all Americans, every time it's polled, want this thing done.
4: Yeah, I think some of them are very much afflicted with TDS. And I think part of it also, though, is a concern about changing the rules of the Senate. One of the things we've been battling now for two decades, I remember when I was in Washington as a lawyer, I was Ted Cruz's chief of staff. Remember, we went there and we filibustered on the floor of the Senate in order to try to stop the funding of Obamacare, right? We wanted to use the Senate rules to try to slow down what they do. But we know that Democrats, when they get the majority, they're going to nuke the filibuster and do whatever they want to do.
0: Yep.
4: We've been just telling them, like, guys, figure out how to protect the filibuster by making it real. So hear me on that, Trey, listeners out there, because it gets wonky, right, D.C. speak. We want to preserve the ability for a single senator like Ted Cruz, like Mike Lee, to go down to the floor of the Senate and raise a fuss over a bad bill and to slow it down if you ever have Democrats in charge. But what you don't want to do is let Democrats basically use the rules to pass all the garbage, like Obamacare, while we sit back and let the Senate rules strangle our ability to do the work of the people. So I know that sounds kind of wonky, but that's what's really going on. These guys are stuck believing that it's still 1995. It is not. The Mamdani wing of the party, right? The Democrat socialists, the AOCs, increasingly many in the Senate, their interest is Marxism. Their interest is, frankly, Islamism. Their interest is big government. Their interest is advancing socialism. And they don't want to have a voter ID because they know it'll upend their plan. So now we don't have any unity on this. So Senate Republicans need to wake up and realize it is not 1995. It is 2026, right, and we got to act like it.
0: Chip Roy, the great Chip Roy, as always. I always enjoy having you on, Chip. I look forward to doing it again very soon. Thank you for your time again today.
4: God bless you, brother. Talk soon.
0: You too. And I have to remind people of this all the time, folks. This is not, you're not going to be turned away at the polls. Nobody has to re-register if you're already registered to vote, number one. And number two, if you're not, you know, if you don't have proof, you can sign an affidavit right there at the polls. And then go ahead and vote, and they'll check to make sure that you are a citizen. Let's get this passed. Trey for Joe Pags.
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6: Here's a look at Lincoln's first forecast. Partly cloudy tonight with a low of 69. Winds out of the south, 8 to 15 miles an hour. Cloudy tomorrow, slight chance of thunderstorms, 81. Chance for storms tomorrow night, lows dip down to about 63. Mainly cloudy skies expected. I'm weatherology meteorologist Ray Miller on KFOR-FM 101.5 and 1240 AM. Online at KFORnow.com. Currently, it's 88 degrees.
7: ABC News, I'm Stephanie Officer. Two deaths have been reported in Michigan because of the cyclosporiasis outbreak linked to iceberg lettuce at Taco Bell. ABC's Yuri Benajad.
8: We're starting to see a slowdown in the terms of new cases being reported by Michigan on a daily basis. And I will say with these new numbers here, where we're talking about an increase or a rise in the numbers, we're actually really looking into the past. It can actually take up to 6 weeks between a person getting exposed to this parasite and the CDC actually finding out about it. So there's a bit of a lag here.
7: President Donald Trump today said U.S. Attorney Jeanine Pirro, quote, choked and, quote, folded like an umbrella in dropping charges against a former Olympian accused of vandalizing the Lincoln Memorial reflecting pool. When asked about it earlier at the White House during an unrelated event, Trump ducked questions about whether he would fire Pirro, a longtime ally. The president saying he is disappointed by her finding the damage was caused by shoddy construction, not vandalism. This is ABC News.
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Joe Pags Show. Trey Ware for Joe Pags this week. 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I got a special number for you this week, and I'm going to want to hear from you on this one at 210-599-5555. 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It's T-R-E-Y-W-A-R-E, at Trey Ware Show over on X. This is their last chance, says President Trump. I'm trying to figure out what we're doing in Iran. And by the way, just because you don't know me from Adam, so I'll just tell you right now, I'm getting everything that I voted for when I voted for Donald Trump. I voted for a closed border. I voted for lower crime rates. I voted for an economy in America that was America first. You probably didn't know about me, and this is a triggering term for some folks, but I don't consider myself Republican or Democrat. I think the silly letters behind

0: for the United States of America, just so our politicians could turn it into a vending machine, and in many cases, not even a vending machine for us, but a vending machine for people coming here and taking advantage of who we are and of our generosity. And it's been going on for far too long. It's got to stop. So as far as the Iranian thing is concerned, where are we and what's next? How are we supposed to deal with these people when you clearly don't have a cohesive leadership over there? You don't. You've got a number of factions that are trying to call shots for whatever's good for them. And one, the diplomatic corps over there, they'll say, oh, yeah, we'll negotiate with the president. And then the military division goes out and blows up a bunch of stuff and takes control of the Strait of Hormuz and won't let ships go through and all that kind of stuff. And in fact, this weekend, the president had a big one planned for them. Here he is talking.
1: So we had an attack that would be the biggest attack since World War II.
0: They didn't want us to do it. In fact, you know, I believe him. He says, I don't want to kill a bunch of people to get this done. I have two goals in this. One is to denuke Iran. No nukes for Iran. And number two is to make sure that the Strait of Hormuz stays open so that commerce can go through there. Although I can tell you this, that's becoming less and less important the longer we go along with this, because Saudi Arabia and others are running all kinds of pipelines out of the Middle East and out of those Gulf states to get the oil out of the Gulf states, and they can bypass both of the straits that lock it up every once in a while. So the president was very clear on that. He's on Air Force One, so I apologize for the sound. But listen closely. He doesn't want to kill people. That's his thing right now. So he's very concerned about the fallout from major attacks like we haven't seen since World War II. He's talking about all kinds of things with their infrastructure, turning out the lights essentially throughout all of Iran, destroying some bridges. And certainly there's a chance, a very good chance probably, that civilians would lose their lives in such an attack because it would be so strong and so big and so horrendous that it indeed would take out the lives of many Iranians and maybe civilian Iranians. And what about our people? What about our guys flying in the airplanes and the helicopters and whatever else we have to use to get this kind of thing done? I really believe that President Trump is averse to, you know, losing life, which is an admirable quality. As long as he's not being drawn off mission by what the Iranians are doing. The Iranians, you know, at one point, in fact, they said, we'll open up the strait if you don't do this World War II thing on us. This is what happened over the weekend. And so the president calls off this big attack, and then the Iranians came out and they just essentially said, just kidding, we're still closing down the strait. So what's it going to be? We began this on February 28th. And we are now to a point where the president said, okay, I want to exhaust every diplomatic measure I can, but I'm not going to last very long on that task. In fact, today, he said, I want to give them every last chance before decapitation. Listen to this.
1: Still planned. We'll see what happens. But it's a very, very tough thing to do. I think I'm very proud of the fact that I'll give people a chance. This is a big move. To do an attack that big on a country, I'd rather not do it. Now, we've already through lots of large attacks, but they were normal large. Hopefully they'll come to their senses, because what happened, cannot have a nuclear weapon, but hopefully they'll come to their senses. So they called me and they said, please don't attack, we'll make a deal. That's the real truth, and everyone knows it. And who wouldn't call? And they found out through leaks and sleaze bags, you know, a lot of sleaze bags, leakers should be put in

0: jail. They should, they have to straighten up the laws for Leakers.
1: Amen.
0: But in this case, Leakers helped because they said the severity of the attack, and Iran knew it. They knew what was coming. It was going to come last night, and it would have gone on for a long time, and there'd be essentially very little left. There'd be nothing left. And if I'm given a chance to let a lot of people live, I want to give that chance.
1: Instead of maximum destruction. It has been talked about quite openly. This is not a leak or no inside information. It's been talked about quite openly. The Brad Armstrong, the CENTCOM commander, has put together about a 14-day plan that would decimate Iran. And basically, at that point, you figure out what you do with whatever's left with Iran then. Marco Rubio, the Secretary of State, sat down with Laura Trump last night, and this is what he said about the situation.
2: You know, they got used to for 20 or 30 years, not just the U.S., but the broader world, allowing them to get away with things like lying, breaking deals, tricking people into agreements and so forth. In this particular case, they're pretty straightforward. Iran wants a nuclear weapon, and they were building a conventional missile shield they were going to hide behind. In essence, they wanted to be in a position a year and a half from now to be able to say, we have so many drones and so many missiles, you can't possibly defend against them. That's the place they wanted to get to. President Trump said, I'm not going to let you get to that place. And he went after, wiped out their Navy, wiped out their Air Force, wiped out their missile defenses, wiped out their launchers, wiped out their factories that make all of these things, and severely degraded their defense capabilities. Now, they still have missiles and they still have drones and they can still do damage, but they no longer have that shield, that conventional shield that they could hide behind. And that's changed the whole dynamic. It's the only reason why they are now willing and in some cases seem eager to do a deal on denuclearization, to do a deal on the Straits. Because we're now approaching them from a position of strength.
1: And that's what it takes, is a position of strength. So I'm going to take a break. When I come back, why don't you tell me what you think about the situation in Iran and what you want the position to be? What is it you want from our government, from our military, from our president, from our commander-in-chief right now concerning Iran? Do you want him to continue this way and be patient and wait until they can make some sort of deal? Do you want him to go in with the Armstrong plan and just do what he's got to do to take care of business? Do you have concerns about us going in and doing such a thing? I have many concerns about all of this. But I'm one of those guys that I have believed that for 47, 48 years now, the Iranians have led every single president. Have strung every single president. Jimmy Carter didn't take care of this in 1979 when he had a chance to, and he should have. And since then, every American president, every other world leader has been strung along by this regime, getting them to the point where these guys, who are the number one state sponsor of terror on planet Earth, were real close to getting a nuke until Donald John Trump showed up on the scene. And he's taking this on basically unilaterally. No help from the pansies over in Europe. They don't want to do anything about this. And there's a little bit of help building now in the Middle East because they're tired of being shot at right now. So, what do we do now? Do we continue to wait? Or do we pull the trigger, go big, or go home? I think that's the question. And I'm concerned, and I want to hear what you have to say. So, that special number this week, 210-599-5555, 210-599-5555. Hit me up right now. I'd love to hear from you. Trey Ware on the Joe Pags Show.
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0: Pack Show. Trey Ware in Texas, filling in this week for Joe. I've known him for 21 years. He's a great guy, and he's a family man. And he's spending a well-deserved, as you know that, being a loyal listener to Joe, a well-deserved family vacation this week. So we're here, and we got it covered for you, Joe. You and the family enjoy. And that means I got a special line for you because I'm at an affiliate station in Texas, 210-599-5555. Let's go to the calls. Line 1, Michael from Kansas. Michael, thanks for the call. You're on the Joe Pag Show with Trey Ware. Hi, Michael. Michael from Kansas, are you there?
1: Hello?
0: All right.
1: Can you hear me now?
0: I got you, Michael. Loud and clear. What's on your mind, sir?
1: Oh, sorry about that. I think we should finish the job. You know, I'm 65 years old. I've watched this lies going on for 40-plus years. I don't understand. Well, I do understand what he is trying to give them all their chances, but they're just throwing in another lie.
0: You know, Michael, I have said this many times, and same with you. I'm 60. I'll be 63 this fall. And this has been a major part of my life. I was in high school when the guys went in and took over our embassy and held our guys for over 400 days. They have pulled off horrendous attacks. I happen to be in San Antonio, which is a place that has the Intrepid Center. So I have gone there and I have visited with our guys who had limbs blown off by Iranian IEDs and surprise attacks. We, of course, remember October 7th and what they were behind with Hamas there, what they have done with Hezbollah in the north of Israel. And the fact of the matter is, they have I'm one of these guys that says, look, and thank you for your call, Michael. I appreciate you being on from Kansas. I'm one of these guys that says if somebody tells you who they are and what they intend on doing, you should listen to them, and you should respond accordingly. And that's where the Iranians have been for so long. And I have always believed when they tell you they want a nuclear weapon so that they can kill the great Satan, who is us, and that Israel needs to be destroyed as well, then you ought to believe them, and you ought to stop them from doing that, which is exactly what Donald Trump has been doing. All the others were led down the road by Iran. And I kind of feel like here lately that they've been doing that to President Trump. He went into this thing really strong, really hard at the very beginning when he started this in February. You could just see how strong he was about this. I took out the top tier leadership over there, and then took out the next ones and the next ones, until the gay Khamenei came in there, and we don't even know if he's still alive. We don't know where he is. We don't know anything about that. So we don't even know what kind of infrastructure they have when it comes to leadership over there, or who's calling the shots, or whatever. But for far too long, they have attacked Americans, they have killed our troops, they have maimed our guys, and they certainly would attack us if, and Marco Rubio, God bless him, Secretary of State, he's going to go down as the best Secretary of State that I've ever seen. And I've seen a lot of them in my years. But he's going to go down as one of the best. He said it's very clear that's what they are going to do. If they get a nuclear weapon, they will launch it into New York City or maybe even Kansas. Let's go to line 1. Robert is in Kansas right now. Trey Ware for Joe Pags. And, Robert, you're on. Go right ahead, sir. Robert in Kansas. Can you hear me, Robert? Are you there?
2: Yes, I can.
0: Yes, sir. Go right ahead.
2: I think we ought to go and finish the job. Trump has threatened to do this very thing I don't know how many times. You can't trust the Iranians. If we don't finish the job, then, you know, it's just a matter of time. It's just kicking the ball down the road. And it's becoming embarrassing, I think, for Trump to continue threatening and then not following through.
0: Yeah. Well, and thank you for your call, Robert, in Kansas. I feel the same way because a lot of times he has said, I'm going to do this, I'm going to do that. And he's been very vocal about it, and he's, you know, that's great. But then something happens at the 11th hour, and the Iranians make some sort of promise that he's going to, you know, that they're going to come play ball, as it were, or whatever. And then they don't play ball. You can't trust these people. They do not play the way everybody else does. They will tell you one thing and do completely opposite 5 minutes later. And even President Trump notes that. He says, you can't trust them. They'll make a deal behind closed doors, they go out in public, and the deal is gone. Completely gone. And so that's where we are with this thing. 210-599-5555. 210-599-5555. That's our special number this week from our affiliate in Texas. It's the Joe Pag Show. Trey Ware in for Joe. 210-599-5555. Also, I put all this stuff up on my X account, which is at Trey Ware Show over on X. And that's Trey, T-R-E-Y, Ware, W-A-R-E, at Trey Ware Show. 210-599-5555. 210-599-5555. We're taking your calls this afternoon. In the next hour, I'm going to get into some of this Anthony Fauci stuff. There's some new stuff

0: from Anthony Fauci's appearance last week that broke today. And some of it I'm just laughing at. And this weekend, I don't know if you saw what what happened with Bobby Kennedy. I posted on all my social media accounts. Bobby Kennedy is a national treasure. And I just love the way he handled Dana Bash yesterday. You're going to hear some of that in my comments and more of your calls, too, on the Joe Pags Show. I'm Trey Ware in Texas, in for Joe Pags this week on the Joe Pags Show.
1: Joe Pags.
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8: From ABC News, I'm Stephanie Officer. A mass exodus out of Spokane this weekend as wildfires engulf parts of Washington State. ABC's Alex Stone.
9: As multiple wildfires converge around Washington State's second largest city.
10: We love this house. We raised our kids here, and everything is gone.
9: John and Kathy Sherrick were out of town when the fires destroyed their house.
11: Every memory of my children are down there. Every memory of my grandchildren are down there. It's just, right now I just feel empty.
9: More than 700 homes and businesses confirmed destroyed, but authorities fear the number could be far higher.
8: 25 Democratic-led states are suing the Trump administration over the president's latest round of tariffs.
12: President Trump last month imposed a sweeping 10% to 12.5% tariff on nearly all imported goods, invoking a law that allows the president to impose tariffs on countries found to engage in unfair trade practices. The coalition of 25 states asked the New York-based Court of International Trade to block the tariffs, arguing Trump bypassed the legal requirements to justify them. Trump's first round of tariffs under a different law was blocked by the Supreme Court in February, and the Democratic states argue these new tariffs will meet a similar fate. Peter Haralambos, ABC News, New York.
8: Meanwhile, Trump, when asked about the U.S. backing off a threatened strike against Iran today, claimed Tehran has been negotiating, even though they've denied it.
13: They're going on right now. It's an amazing thing. We have a little problem with Iran because we have many talks that we'll say we have or we don't have. You know, we're straight about it. But they deny it. But they're not denying it now. They just put out a statement, not denying it.
8: Maryland Democrats today started advancing legislation for a partisan redistricting, possibly helping the party gain a House seat by 2028. The legislation is expected to be voted on for final passage tomorrow. Voters have to approve the proposed changes to the state constitution before lawmakers can draw up new districts. You're listening to ABC News.
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